0: Didiza. In support of the motion, EFF leader Julius Malema says Didiza has failed to defend the institution in one of the most significant constitutional accountability processes in a democratic South Africa, the first impeachment process against a sitting president. Earlier this week, Malema said the party would ask for Didiza's deputy Annelie Lotriet to exercise oversight over parliament's impeachment processes. But on Friday, the party has upped the charge by calling for Didiza to be removed from office. The NPA's asset forfeiture unit has obtained a preservation order over a 6 million rand residential property in Hartbeespoort, registered in the name of embattled Judge Portia Phahlane. The NPA says there's evidence suggesting that Phahlane partly financed the purchase of the property in 2022 using the proceeds of unlawful activities. Phahlane is accused of accepting 2 million rand in bribes from controversial Pastor Michael Sandlana in exchange for ruling in favor of his faction in a church succession dispute. NPA spokesperson Keza Kanyako says the state's evidence indicates that the luxury property was purchased at least in part using the alleged bribe money.
1: The order granted by the High Court of South Africa, Gauteng Division, Pretoria, preserves the property pending forfeiture. The order prohibits any person with knowledge of the order from selling or transferring the property, dealing with the property in any manner, and places the property under the control of the curator bonis until the forfeiture proceeds are finalized.
0: The testimony of alleged drug trafficker Tumelo Nku at the Madlanga Commission has been postponed to Monday. Nku, who claims to be an informant that tipped Gauteng police about a truck transporting cocaine in 2021, was expected to continue his evidence on Friday on the matter. However, proceedings were delayed after a witness asked for more time to work on a supplementary statement. The commission has heard suspicions that Nku may be involved in drug trafficking and, in fact, had a vested interest in the more than 700 kilograms of cocaine found in the truck in 2021. And in the Western Cape, the City of Cape Town's Disaster Risk Management Center is on high alert ahead of a cold front expected to hit the province on Sunday. The South African Weather Service has issued a yellow level 4 warning for disruptive rain, with 30 to 60 millimeters of rain forecast over the Cape Winelands and Cape Town. A yellow level 2 warning is in place for damaging winds and rough seas, with difficult conditions expected for high-sided vehicles and vessels along parts of the coast. Officials warned the system could trigger localized flooding and infrastructure disruptions as rain spreads eastwards and continues into Monday. Disaster Management Center spokesperson Sonika Lathan says all services are on standby.
2: We ask the public to please check for any mitigation measures that they can implement before the frontal system makes landfall. This includes clearing gutters and any other blockages on the property.
0: A look at your weather. A partly cloudy Saturday is in store for Gauteng. Joburg dropping to overnight lows of 6 degrees, peaking at 18. Pretoria 8 and 19. Vereeniging 4 and 17. And Cape Town wakes up to morning fog patches, along with moderate to fresh westerly to northwesterly winds becoming strong from the afternoon at a low of 14, peaking at 18 degrees. And that's a wrap of your Eyewitness News.
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5: Time for us to talk sustainability. So the world is currently dealing with the fallout of the conflict in the Middle East, particularly the bombing of Iran, and as a result, the disruption to the movement of goods through the Strait of Hormuz. Of course, we've seen the impact on fuel prices. We've had pretty steep fuel price increases in March and April as a result of the disruption to global supplies. But one of the other things that's currently not moving through the strait is fertilizer, which and because fertilizer isn't moving, they're now concerned that that could lead to food shortages all over the world, specifically on the African continent, because we rely quite heavily on these imports of fertilizer. But I was reading a piece in the Conversation Africa this week. There could be a solution for the African continent, and it is a thing called agroecology. And so to tell us a bit more about what agroecology is, how it works, and how we could potentially benefit from it, thrilled to have in studio Research Team Manager at the Agricultural Research Council, Dr. Lerato Matsunyane joins us. Thank you so much for joining us. So let's start here. I didn't realize that we import fertilizer. Just how much fertilizer are we importing? Do we make any ourselves, or for the kinds of volumes we need for agriculture, we don't make enough, hence we import?
6: That is correct. So one of the big reasons why we import fertilizer, the synthetic fertilizer, so we need to make a distinction.
5: Okay.
6: We are talking about the synthetic fertilizer, which are the fertilizers that have your urea and your ammonia.
5: Right.
6: Because we have other types of fertilizers that we use in the production systems. So one of the reasons why we import them is because, as you rightfully indicated, local production is limited,
5: right,
6: and it cannot meet local demand. Hence, we import fertilizers.
5: Yeah. And so just how much then at the moment, well, how much fertilizer do we generally need, I guess, in a year to meet our needs for agriculture to be able to do what they need to do to ensure that, you know, people have food on their table? Do we have a sense of a number of what that looks like?
6: So the number depends. Mm-hmm. Depends on the crop itself. For example, if I can just give a breakdown of some of the types of fertilizers that we have your nitrogen, potassium, and phosphorus in some of the fertilizers. So those minerals, nutrients are available in the fertilizers at different quantities. And the quantities that you apply to the soil is dependent on what the soil lacks,
5: right,
6: for you to apply the fertilizer you want to promote plant growth. So it varies. It varies between country to country. It also varies mostly between the different crops that are planted. So we can't really quantify. Maybe those that are the dealers can give us a ballpark figure, but from our side as agriculture, we can't really quantify.
5: Right. And so in the instance where local production isn't sufficient, there is this disruption to the imports that we generally use, what then are our options, and how does something like agroecology fit in?
6: Okay, so when we're talking agroecology,
5: mm-hmm,
6: the bottom line is that we're talking about sustainable agricultural practices. So we're looking at the environment, we're looking at climate and those other variables. So there are alternatives, as I indicated earlier, there are other forms of fertilizers that can be used. And with agroecology, this is where there's a promotion of the soil science aspect, the water sciences, as well as the life sciences and the social sciences.
5: Mm-hmm.
6: So we have your normal organic fertilizers, which for an African, it's not a foreign language. We have been using organic fertilizers since we were producing, because this is part of our indigenous knowledge.
5: Right. And so then in the instance where we have this knowledge, what is the challenge then, or the thing that's making it difficult for us to scale up with agroecology? I imagine, A, it's not a slow process, and also to meet that demand, which we suddenly, you know, no one could have predicted that we'll end up with this shortage. And so I imagine even how quickly the shortage occurs is a factor for whether agroecology can meet the demand.
6: Mm. Okay, so the slow uptake is because of the yield when you're using, on the agroecology side, your organic fertilizers.
5: Mm-hmm.
6: Your organic fertilizers, these are slow release. Slow release meaning that nutrients become at a relatively slow pace available to the plant. Whereas with your synthetic fertilizers, the nutrients are readily available to the plant, and that short term with the synthetic fertilizer, you get very high yield. Whereas with the your organics, it's very limited or low yield as compared to the synthetic. So this is one of the reasons why the uptake is so slow, because as a farmer, you're not doing it as a hobby. You want to make money. So if you have to weigh your options, do I make high yields and more profit, or do I go slow yields by low yields by using the organic. I would rather opt for the other one just so that I can make money and be sustainable within the agricultural practice. Yeah.
5: Is there a way in the way that we are making these organic fertilizers, is there a way to improve them so that they improve the kind of yield farmers might get by using it? Is that possible, or is what it gives now that's all it can give?
6: Okay, so at the Agricultural Research Council, there's a project that one of the projects that we have is one that is funded by the Department of Agriculture, the National Department of Agriculture. Mm-hmm. And we are looking at valorization of your organic fertilizers. We have this not as research isolated in a lab where we are, or in the company or at the campuses. We have this research in the form of a living lab.
5: Okay.
6: So with a living lab is where you co-create research funding. And the co-creators is obviously your researchers. Co-creators are your farmers, your co-creators are also policymakers. So they get to see the performance of the organic fertilizer as it progresses. Mm-hmm. So now we are utilizing the living labs because we want to increase awareness on the benefit of. Yes, you want to make money, but long term. As I said earlier, with the synthetic fertilizer, your yield, high yield is very limited, short time. Because with the synthetic fertilizer, you have the downside, which is your soil becomes acidic, your soil becomes depleted, your soil becomes compact because of overuse of this synthetic fertilizer. Whereas with your organic, be it manure, be it your bioslurry, you have slow and gradual buildup of nutrients in the soil. But at the same time, you are improving the soil structure, the soil composition, water retention. I mean, fortunately for us, we have results for the past 5 years, and we had been journeying with policymakers as well as farmers, and they were able to see where initially you would have your synthetic fertilizer performing here and your bioslurry organic performing here. 2 years later, there is a catch-up in terms of yield. Mm-hmm. But then the benefit of the catch-up is that it's not just catch-up, it's also improvement of the soil composition, including the nutrients. And obviously, for some farmers, they have limited land available to them. So you're talking about sustainability. Do you want to feed Africa now, or do you want to have a plan to sustainably feed Africa?
5: Yeah. Does it make a difference if we are farming and cultivating indigenous plants? Are we finding that part of the challenge is that we're not planting seasonably, or not, crops that are indigenous? Or is it, you know, the challenges with regards to yield the same, whether you are planting indigenous plants and crops, etc., and non-indigenous plants?
6: Okay, so in terms of the indigenous plants, historically, they're not cultivated. They just grow naturally. And obviously, they have their seasons as their biology allows them. Now, with the commercial crops, I call them commercial. With the commercial crops, there's seasons. Like, for example, my favorite topic, potato, you can only plant when the weather is warm. So this is now limiting your production to the warmer seasons and warmer areas, because warmer seasons would be in your other provinces, but you go to Limpopo and your Western Cape, you can plant in the winter season because the temperatures don't drop too low. So with indigenous crops that are being currently cultivated, the majority, more than 95%, is organic.
5: Right.
6: Those that produce indigenous crop understand the value of doing everything naturally. Hence the organic way.
5: Yeah. Mm. Interesting stuff. Dr. Amos, thank you so much for joining us. I know you were a little bit nervous before the start of the conversation, and you were fantastic. So thank you for your time.
6: Thank you for having us as the Agricultural Research Council.
5: Thank you. That's Dr. Lerato Matsinyane, Research Team Manager at the Agricultural Research Council.
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11: November, South Africans will go to the polls. We ought to be seized with thinking who will run our towns and our cities, who will fix our roads, provide water, manage our stormwater drainage, remove our rubbish, and keep our lights on. And yet, the lightning rod of this election is migration. Even the president has admitted South Africans are under pressure due to economic woes. A low growth economy, inequality, high unemployment, especially amongst young people. But now there's growing anxiety about the planned demonstrations. What if things go wrong? Could it turn into a bloodbath? And have the perceptions about the impact of migrants been properly tested? Dr. Oscar van Heerden joins us now, a senior researcher at the Center for African Diplomacy and Leadership at the University of Johannesburg. A pleasure, as always, to have you on our show. Thank you for your time. There's no denying that the various movements championing the anti-immigrant sentiment have struck a nerve.
12: Oh, absolutely. I mean, they've struck a nerve. And as you know, this is a repetitive thing, which is a demonstration of the fact that though government comes up with all manner of policies and interventions every time this ugly business rears its head, it does mean that we are not actually addressing the source of the problem and the root causes of why we have this particular issue.
11: The president says his interventions are being welcomed, but I saw one critic who's called them microwave solutions.
12: Yes, Noel. I mean, I think, you know, it's a desperate measure to try and deal with the ongoing crisis. And indeed, it is a crisis. I think we should start there, Bongani. The fact of the matter is we have lots of undocumented immigrants in South Africa from our frontline states, but also much further afield in terms of Nigeria and DRC and so on and so forth. So, you know, the interventions are being welcomed, but I think the positive that I'm taking away from this is that for the first time in a long time, regional governments in the SADC region are beginning to say that it is not only, you know, it would be naive for us to think that it's only a South African government problem and that it's actually a regional-wide problem.
11: One of the things that I have been grappling with is around the numbers. Many people might say that the numbers we have, at least officially, are either inaccurate or at least underreported. And I think the over 10,000 Malawians now stranded at Sherwood Park in Durban are probably a very good example, because the Malawian government volunteered to repatriate them, not quite aware of the number of people that would show up.
12: No, absolutely. I mean, the truth of the matter is that because of our porous borders, it's one thing to be able to document those that have proper papers, that have proper visas and so forth, but it is simply impossible to guesstimate how many illegals are actually in South Africa, particularly from Mozambique, Malawi and Zimbabwe. There is a general acceptance, Bongani, that the highest number of immigrants, legally and illegally, hails from Zimbabwe, because of the problems of that particular country that started 26 years ago already under the ZANU-PF government. But unfortunately, they can't say with any certainty how many illegal immigrants are in South Africa.
11: Yeah, neither, you know, the regional countries nor ourselves, really. I mean, we'll get to the greater regional issue, but how concerned are you in terms of the loss of control by the state on this issue? We've seen marches, demonstrations, people armed to the teeth with weapons, spears, knupkiris, others randomly asking people for papers in defiance of what the president has been saying. I mean,
12: no, absolutely. I mean, if the, you know, the public protest that we saw with the arrest of former President Jacob Zuma is anything to go by, if indeed our public policing is going to be that ill-equipped, as was the case then we are in for serious, serious problems where, you know, if you recall, Bongani, ordinary citizens were now beginning to take the law into their own hands, wanting to defend their properties and so on, because the law enforcement, in particular the South African Police Service, was failing. So I do hope that they are going to be a little better prepared. And it's not just about enforcement, as you know. It's about engagement with these groupings to begin to say, let's sit down, let's talk, let's see exactly what are the frustrations and how best we can address some of those. Because, as you know, repatriating illegal immigrants is not a solution.
11: We can't deport our way out of this, can we?
12: Absolutely not. Absolutely not. Not only because of the financial consideration, it's costing a lot of money, it's buses, it's planes and so forth, but also, again, I come back to the issue that if you really want to address this matter, you have to go to the root cause. And in the case of Zimbabwe, for example, and we can talk of other countries, but in the case of Zimbabwe, we all know that the problem lies squarely with the government of the day, which is ZANU-PF. The repressive policies, the corruption and so forth, that is just mayhem. The courts, the military, all engulfed in propping up this repressive government, which is not giving the space for ordinary Zimbabweans to survive, to work and so forth.
11: But here's the reality. I mean, take Emmerson Mnangagwa, for example. He's not going to go away anytime soon. In fact, he's hanging on for dear life, recently extending the presidential term limits there. And even if you say one cannot separate the migration issue from the pressures experienced in neighboring countries, what can South Africa do?
12: Well, we have institutions such as the Southern African Development Corporation. We have SACU. These are institutions that can be brought to bear, Bongani, as far as I'm concerned. You know, it's such a foreign concept. But the truth of the matter is that SADC as a body, as an organ, needs to put and apply the necessary pressure politically, economically, on countries like Zimbabwe and, of course, on the DRC, for example, with the conflict that's happening there in East DRC with Rwanda's involvement and the likes. So, you know, some significant, difficult political decisions must be made. Pressure must be brought to bear. Sanctions need to be part of the package in order to pressurize governments to change their ways so that we can alleviate the immigration issue.
11: Yeah, I hate to quibble with you. I hate to quibble with you because part of the tradition, the history we have seen is that many SADC leaders are in a club, if you will. They don't dare criticize one another. And that's been the pattern. And even if you were to apply sanctions, wouldn't that then exacerbate the migration problem? Because the elites are going to feel the pinch a lot later than ordinary folk who will come streaming into South Africa. And if anything, one of the things we've seen on the continent is, jumping to conclusions, statements being made, clarity not being sought in terms of the official channels. We've seen politicians jumping on the bandwagon of describing the country and even our government as being xenophobic, which, of course, you and I know is not true.
12: Mm-hmm. No, you're right. Look, in the short term, there will be those negative consequences, but not in the medium to long term. We have to take a long view about these inputs that we have to do. And then, of course, secondly, besides the government, because we don't want to place everything on the doorstep of government, I think that there is a very significant role. And it is happening, but not to the extent that I think is required of civil society, of the NGO sector, between South Africa and Zimbabwe and others in the region. But I just think that there isn't enough pressure being brought to bear. I wrote an article recently, Bongani, in which I said that unfortunately, you cannot only, during apartheid, South Africans relied, of course, very heavily on the anti-apartheid movement globally for countries to come with sanctions and so forth. But to a very large extent, it would be naive to think that they ended apartheid on our behalf. It was us here, domestically, that had to make the sacrifices, go to jail, be arrested, come out in mass protests and so forth. That is what brought the South African apartheid government to its knees. And I think that there is some lessons to be learned for that from ordinary Zimbabweans.
11: I wonder if we haven't been complicit by having this kid glove approach to issues that pop up in the region and even on the continent. I've argued that we have swapped principle for prestige. So instead of upsetting our fellow African leaders, we've gone along to get along so that we can, be in the G20 and all these positions on the AU. And it's the people who have suffered. And you might say this is a problem in some way of our own making. Appreciate your time. Dr. Oscar van Heerden from the University of Johannesburg.
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2: The upside of failure, as we do. And today we are joined by the phenomenal Zuleika Patel, international speaker, human rights activist, two-time best-selling author, and an LLB student. How are you doing, my girl? Can you just pull your mic down to your face? There we go. How are you?
3: I'm good, thank you. Thank you for having me.
2: Firstly, I'm so sad I couldn't make your book launch, but I did send the person you really wanted, which was my son.
3: Yes, because you were actually his plus one.
2: You know, people must just be real and say, look, we actually don't want you, we want the kid. Firstly, I have to just say, we went to the same high school, and that is actually how you and I first got connected. Is reaching out as an old girl, trying to just say, you know, how can we assist? How can we support? And fast forward now, you are way out of high school, and I'm just so ecstatic that the photo of you with the big fro and your fist in the air actually translated to your life. It wasn't just in inverted commas, it wasn't a performance for the moment. It was something that was fully within you. So when we say activist, we're not using it in the sense of somebody who tweets, you know, cancel this or I hate this. She is actively living it. I want to just kick off about the LLB pod. Girl, respect! I dropped out after 1.5 years because I chose money and said I'll pay the lawyers instead. What made you decide to go into law?
3: So in terms of growing up, I never really had conversations around what I wanted to study. Mm. It was the typical, I think I want to be a doctor, yep. You know, I think I want to be a doctor. And I also grew up with parents that were, I could call them old parents. Like my parents were not young when they were raising me. So there's
2: were
3: only
2: you the
3: five.
2: Surprise? Were you the surprise baby?
3: No, the planned.
2: Oh, I love that.
3: So there's only five things that make sense, right? Yes. Can be a teacher, yes. An accountant, an engineer, a lawyer, or a doctor.
2: Yes, yes.
3: Everything else is a hobby. So we never had much conversations. Then I get to school. I'm terrible at mathematics, but I excel in everything else. I'm just terrible. So then that doctor thing goes out the window. And then I start finding myself. I start really understanding my experiences of racism and understanding what's happening in the country. And I start getting the sense of, I really want to contribute to changing the world, right? Fast forward, I become thrusted into activism.
2: Mm-hmm.
3: And I'm thrusted into activism during high school. I get to the end of high school and I actually apply for a bachelor in political science and philosophy.
2: Ooh.
3: Then I do 1.5 years and it's the political science. I'm like, this is not interesting because I found some of this in books before, books that I've read. I don't actually feel challenged. And then secondly, I'm failing philosophy. I enjoy reading it.
2: Really?
3: I enjoy reading it, but I can't be tested on it. I would literally pass on the dot, like 50, 51, 50, yes. 51.
2: Girl, at least you didn't say 33.
3: Then, it's been there at some point. Then, whilst I'm doing this, I'm like, no, man, this doesn't make sense. What I need to be doing now, because I've already built a name for myself and a career, and I'm already thrusted into what I see myself doing, what's the best professional skill that would further elevate what I'm already doing? Because I was like, no, I need a professional skill that's actually just going to elevate the career I'm already building. And what better way to elevate being in civil society, activism, than pairing it with the law? Because those all intersect. You can't think of politics without thinking about the law. The law is influenced by the politics, and law also influences how politics plays out. And there's an intersection with all three of those things. They don't exist without each other. So then I changed my degree to a LLB. And yeah, now I'm nearly done.
2: I almost feel like you're going to specialize. Do you think that's something you would do? You feel like LLB and you kind of would be done and then you would start sort of pushing into the different spaces with your activism work?
3: So in terms of specializing, I would. And most people are thinking human rights, but actually not. It would be part of the things that I would be interested in practice, but I don't think I would pursue a master's in human rights. See, studying the law is very different when you talk about it. International law, constitutional law, those have been modules that have dribbled me. They're not the simplest.
2: The sheer amount of workload, the amount of reading.
3: And the understanding of it, right? So I never necessarily enjoyed any of those. And I actually leaned into other facets of the law. So I'm leaning in between. I definitely do see myself doing a master's, applying for a master's next year. I'm just on the fence between a master's in cyber law and this is because something happened to me that suddenly made me passionate about cyber law and e-commerce law, or a master's in environmental law. Because I am someone that, amongst my hobbies and interests, conservation is one of them. So I definitely would specialize, but I think the LLB has also, to be honest, shown me some serious flames. So there might be a moment to breathe in between, then do the master's, then after that pursue going into the bar. But in between all of those moments to breathe.
2: And I think it's quite important because your career started quite early. Life will test you. It will demonstrate to you how much growth you still have to go through. And sometimes we can only learn through mistakes in certain things. What would you share are some of the problems that teenagers are facing today?
4: I'd say the biggest problem is because this world, we're now getting into a new era of technology. You know, there's things like AI, Instagram, TikTok. So I'd say the biggest challenge would be social media pressure. There is constant comparison. There is, you know, cancel culture. There's cyberbullying. There's just so much. You know, and I don't really think it's fair nowadays. There's just this pressure to have a perfect line on life online, even if things are tough off of social media.
2: I got you. Gerard, yeah. You fall into the early 20s, recently became a full adult, because yes, we have the 18, but 21 is when you get the key. What would you say your young 20s and 20-year-olds, some of the challenges that they are facing? And I know you interact with many young people because you're at Tux with people from all walks of life.
5: Indeed. I believe the hardest point that, the challenge that us as 20-year-olds or young in our 20s face are work. Like, we are trying to study and getting a degree. Or not all of us, but some of us.
2: Yes.
5: And everybody has this thought of, you need a degree to be able to become something. Mm. Or you need this to do this. And that is what's being brought down on us so badly. We are pressured to know exactly what we're going to be doing in the next 5 years.
2: Mm.
5: And 20-year-olds, I mean, it sounds old. You sound as if you know exactly what's happening in the government.
2: Mm.
5: I mean, they expect you to do that. And if you think about it, 2 years ago, I was doing my matric certificate. I almost have no idea. I only opened my Truworth account the other day, and I'm so proud of myself. And I bought myself a jacket on credit to build my credibility.
2: Yes.
5: And that I only found out last year. What is credit? I mean, we don't even learn it in schools, which are very important points. Mm-hmm. To face in the challenge of being an adult and becoming a young adult and not being able to know what you have to do to become one. How do you be one? How are you able to be a young adult,
2: yes,
5: if you have no knowledge or information about howing to be one?
2: Mm-hmm.
5: And it's so hard to face it. And
2: you're touching on one of the biggest topics that we will talk about when we come back, which is, you know, is the education system in South Africa actually preparing young people for life? So you just opened your first account, you bought yourself a jacket on credit. Wait until SARS is knocking at your door. We are together with Zuleika Patel, but we also have with us our youth, my co-hosts, Gerard and Khanya. There's a message that says, thank you so much, Zuleika, because as black people, we are far behind with a lot of things given our history. Because of that, we remain disadvantaged from most opportunities. So they should leave the age group as it is, from 15 to 35. And we do know we have such a long way to go, because if you think about my generation, what do you say? The old youth. The young, old youth.
3: There's also another term. What is it? Young lions that don't roar anymore.
2: I'll take that one. So for us, if my peers, or even somebody Zuleika's age that has a child, and you now have a child, and you don't have a job, that child is already still disadvantaged, especially if you don't come from a home where they're able to provide for you. So we still have a few generations to break the cycles, and it takes time. It takes a very long time. I want to ask about the education system. I'm going to go to you quickly, Gerard. I mean, you touched on the fact that you feel ill-prepared for real life things. Now, the reason why this is such a big deal, not everybody has a parent who knows how to read and write and is articulate. Mm-hmm. Not everybody has a parent who has access to information about mental health and is able to take, if the school contacts them to say, hey, your child has bipolar disorder, for them to even know what that means and what to do about it. If you were to name one thing that you wish had been implemented in school, be it high school, wherever, that now you're seeing happening in real life, what would the one thing be that you say, I wish they taught us this at school?
5: I would say money laundering. No, I'm joking.

0: money, I saw it as, oh, let me spend it. Let me go there. Let me, oh, I have money to get this now and I get this. And now I'm thinking, well, I'm actually a little sad about that because now I could have put that in a savings account.
1: Yes. Maybe.
0: That is fixed and I cannot take the money out of that.
1: Mm.
0: And then I can get interest on that and build up more money on top of my money, which people don't understand. We have accounting in schools where you have to choose it, actually. You have to choose that
1: from
0: subject.
1: From grade 10.
0: So it's not everybody that has accounting. And accounting does learn you about interest, but business-wise, accounting is never personal.
1: Mm.
0: And two, become an accountant, you don't even have to have accounting in school, which is really, really weird to me.
1: Okay, Khanya, and I'm very mindful of time for you. I mean, you are in school at the moment. What would you say is in school that is helping you that you wish all schools would have? Because you're in a private, quite elite, I would say we're talking the top 5% of the country. What do you guys have at your school that you say, I wish everybody could have this at their school?
2: That would be us having to hand in our phones every morning. I feel like social media, you know, sometimes we're giving this freedom in high school, but some of us don't know how to use it wisely.
1: Yes.
2: Right? Now, instead of socializing and bonding and creating relationships, we rather just be on our phones and make connections with other people online, you know, and just don't communicate safely. So handing in our phones, and it just really forces us to bond with each other, create relationships, you know, because we're only going to be children once.
1: Yep. Mm-hmm. I love it. Zuleika, as we wrap up, the final question that I ask every Upside of Failure guest, and you have about a minute. What would you share with all the listeners you've learned about failure?
3: One thing I've learned about failure can be self-inflicted. Failure can be self-inflicted.
1: Mm-hmm.
3: I look back at moments, two things actually, where I was responsible for my own failure at gaining an opportunity because I self-sabotaged. I self-sabotaged once or twice because I felt like I've got an opportunity that's been handed to me. I didn't have to go through any obstacles for this opportunity. And I feel like I'm too young for the opportunity. Or what qualifies me to have this opportunity? What qualifies me for this role?
1: Or undeserving.
3: I've always existed in spaces ever since the inception of my activism career where I've been the youngest person in the room. The titles, the youngest to gain this. And there were times where I got a really good opportunity, but I self-sabotaged because I felt like I was not qualified for that opportunity. And secondly, I think another thing I'd share about failure being self-inflicted is not being able to take care of your mental health. I wish when I was younger, I took mental health more seriously because it's invisible, but it can literally cripple you.
1: Mm-hmm.
3: And I only find myself doing the work now, and I'm undoing so many years, at least 10 years of trauma or anxiety or depression. I'm undoing that now.
1: I know everybody listening is thinking, my goodness, we could listen to these young people for hours, and I wish we could have them all for hours. But thank you so much.
4: Let us know what you'd like to hear more or less of.
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6: The book we are reviewing this week, Why the Poor Don't Kill Us, written by Manu Joseph. It explores why, despite extreme inequality and exploitation in India, the poor do not rise in violent revolt against the rich. And the person tasked with the responsibility of reading that book and here to tell us all about it is Trend Translator and Future Finance Specialist. That's Bronwyn Williams at Flux Trends, of course. All right, you give us your synopsis of the book before we ask what you made of the book.
7: Yes, of course. I mean, how can you not read this book, right? Why don't the poor kill the rich? And of course, living in the officially world's most unequal country here in South Africa, although again, we always have to interrogate these statistics. That's the most unequal country out of countries who report statistics. But nonetheless, we are far from the world's most equal society, so we need to pay attention to this. And although there are similarities between India and South Africa, I think like violence, especially

0: class violence. We have more of that here. India is more peaceful in lots of ways. I mean, also got a lot of trouble too. But it was really interesting to read this assessment. Of course, it's a very subjective take. This is not an objective analysis done with data and statistics. It's an interpretation of data and statistics based on someone's personal observations of living in both India's poorer and wealthier classes, and also spending some time out of the country as well as in it. And looking at why, in particular, there has not been a class revolt in that country. And of course, again, you can't help as you're reading, but to remember about how long South Africa suffered under apartheid and how we didn't actually end that with a bloody revolution either. Instead, there was a more negotiated transition, which again, I think points to some of the conclusions that come out of the book, which are really some of the most quotable quotes you will find out of a book. Saying things like change happens or good happens when the second rung of society rises up against the first rung. In other words, when the middle classes can no longer tolerate the ruling classes for whatever reason. And that in fact, as many sociologists and economists have pointed out, the poorest of poor among us are quite frankly too busy being poor and surviving to really challenge the systems they come from. And of course, there's many reasons for that, and indeed many unequal societies that are based on classes and castes, like they have in India, and again, very similar to what we had in South Africa during apartheid, were based on self-rule by the politics of small differences. You know, by giving people different racial hierarchies, even the oppressed find some source of value in continuing their oppression as long as there's someone lesser than them down the chain, and how dangerous that is, that it becomes a self-reinforcing system. And again, reading that, I was reminded, of course, about how even now we still have our oppressed oppressing the even lesser among us when we start to look at things like xenophobia and our treatments of poor migrants, for example, in this country and in other parts of the world. Anyway, the premise is fascinating. The writer is very witty and amusing. He's highly opinionated, which always makes for a much more fun book to read than a book that is based solely on fact. And I think it's a really challenging read for South Africans and indeed anyone who has any sort of relative privilege, which is, when we think about it, most of us, when we interrogate our racial privilege, our gender privilege, our class privilege, our national and passport privilege, and all these sorts of things. It's a hard but challenging read, and certainly gets you to question the water that you swim in other words, the society that you're born into, or why we tolerate and even perpetuate things that are really intolerable when you confront them head on.
1: One of the elements you highlighted there, Bronwyn, that notion that the poor are busy being poor, for lack of a better word, struggling to survive, worrying more about what I'm going to eat today, where am I going to get heating and an ability to take my child to school tomorrow, that they do not even worry or think about, wait a minute, there is an option of a revolution here that we can undertake.
0: Yeah, politics is almost a luxury when you have a certain amount of privilege. When you are just trying to defend your life and get by day to day, the risk of revolution becomes greater than the risk of continuing in your current struggle, which is a horrible reality that the privileged and its system, like designers and beneficiaries, exploit. This is one of the things that you can see across history, across many different societies. I mean, and you don't draw the parallels. I mean, many people have, so you're not the first person to do this. Even if you look at things like the infamous French Revolution, it wasn't a revolution of the people who were actually starving in the streets. It was the revolution of the upper middle classes, the bourgeoisie, as we know them, against the elites who they couldn't tolerate anymore. And that's another one of his really interesting points, that one of the reasons that he comes to as to why the poor are not killing and eating the rich, as many of us are contemplating right now, again, you can look on social media and see the sorts of people who say things like eat the rich. They're not the poorest people in the world, right? They generally, the educated, sort of falling higher upper and middle classes, right? Which is just so fascinating. But there's also this idea that even that inequality, the fact that it is the grievances of the privileged but not the most privileged classes, that actually drag society forward and often end up giving the poorer classes what it is that they actually need. And he makes some really interesting cases about how rights for the working and poorer classes were quite often won by warring factions of the more rich classes in order to sort of spite their own, to sort of get one back at each other. They ended up throwing a bone to those who needed it most. And he says that that's inadvertently one of the reasons why society in India has gone along. And Mary really talks about the clashes between really the political and economic elite. Again, South Africans should pay attention. Their political and economic elites are a few years ahead of our own. The political and economic elite are effectively a warring faction against the academic elite. And the academic elite often turns to virtue, that is, criticizing the politically and economically connected elite in order to get them to give more endowments to the poor, which is really interesting, that inter-class factions can actually end up giving just enough bread and occasionally roses to the masses to, again, prevent them from revolting, which has both good and negative connotations. So, you know, separating the moral judgments on the end from the means that we see.
1: Now, Manu Joseph is a former columnist for the New York Times. He's also a novelist and a screenwriter. This, my understanding, is his first nonfiction, driven very much by opinion, more so than data. Yes. Is this a book you would recommend, Bronwyn?
0: Yes, it's a jolly good read. It's got some really quotable lines, including the one that I'm going to misquote now terribly. But he's saying, well, one of the reasons that we discount for differences in politics is how much is people taking on the opposite opinion of the spouse that they hate, right? So when your wife's annoying you and she says something, you have the opposite, which was meant as a kind of cynical aside, but I think it's so interesting when you apply that to the current increases in the gender divide and political takes. And he's saying it's not coming from society outwards, coming from in the home out, which is just wonderful. So he's got all these wonderful sort of really cynical takes on life that make it an enjoyable read, but also provocative. So although it's not data-laden, it certainly has enough anecdotes and enough real observation that you'll recognize parts of yourself in it as you turn the pages. And I certainly enjoyed reading it, which is not always the case for books that I find that I take away academic insight from. This one was just good fun to read, and you will definitely find quotes to screenshot and share with your friends if you do read it.
1: Bronwyn, thank you very much for sharing your review. The book in question, Why the Poor Don't Kill Us, penned by Manu Joseph. Bronwyn Williams is a trend translator and a future finance specialist at Flux Trends, taking the trouble to read the book and to tell us that you should pick it up and read, and of course, apply it in your context and see what different opinions and thoughts you might come to from those offered by Manu Joseph. The title of the book, Why the Poor Don't Kill Us.
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2: With the Ripple Eyewitness News, I'm Buleng Maake. The Interministerial Committee on Migration has announced that the eThekwini Centres housing and processing displaced Malawian nationals will be closed down. Addressing the media on Friday, the committee says a temporary centre has been set up in a town outside Musina, Limpopo, and that nationals housed in KZN will be moved to the new centre. IMC Chair Justice Minister Mamoloko Kubai says the move will allow to fast-track the documentation and clearance process.
3: Bay Bridge is easier, it's closer to the border, but it's where our law enforcement coordinated migration and also for being able to process it easy. That's why it will be easier. But also we are avoiding that we have too many pockets of people asking us to process them inside the country.
2: The Economic Freedom Fighters has submitted a request for a motion of no confidence to be debated in National Assembly Speaker Togo Didiza. In support of the motion, EFF leader Julius Malema says Didiza has failed to defend the institution and one of the most significant constitutional accountability processes in a democratic South Africa, the first impeachment process against a sitting president. Earlier this week, Malema said the party would ask for Didiza's deputy Annelie Lotriet to exercise oversight over parliament's impeachment processes. But on Friday, the party has upped the charge by calling for Didiza to be removed from office. The NPA's asset forfeiture unit has obtained a preservation order over a 6 million rand residential property in Hartbeespoort, registered in the name of embattled Judge Portia Phahlane. The NPA says there's evidence suggesting that Phahlane partly financed the purchase of the property in 2022 using the proceeds of unlawful activities. Phahlane is accused of accepting 2 million rand in bribes from controversial Pastor Michael Sandlana in exchange for ruling in favor of his faction in a church succession dispute. NPA spokesperson Keza Kanyaho says the state's evidence indicates that the luxury property was purchased at least in part using the alleged bribe money.
4: The order granted by the High Court of South Africa Gauteng Division Pretoria preserves the property pending forfeiture. The order prohibits any person with knowledge of the order from selling or transferring the property, dealing with the property in any manner, and places the property under the control of the curator bonis until the forfeiture proceeds are finalized.
2: The testimony of alleged drug trafficker Tumelo Nku at the Madlanga Commission has been postponed to Monday. Nku, who claims to be an informant that tipped Gauteng police about a truck transporting cocaine in 2021, was expected to continue his evidence on Friday on the matter. However, proceedings were delayed after a witness asked for more time to work on a supplementary statement. The commission has heard suspicions that Nku may be involved in drug trafficking and, in fact, had a vested interest in the more than 700 kilograms of cocaine found in the truck in 2021. And in the Western Cape, the City of Cape Town's Disaster Risk Management Centre is on high alert ahead of a cold front expected to hit the province on Sunday. The South African Weather Service has issued a yellow level 4 warning for disruptive rain, with 30 to 60 millimeters of rain forecast over the Cape Winelands and Cape Town. A yellow level 2 warning is in place for damaging winds and rough seas, with difficult conditions expected for high-sided vehicles and vessels along parts of the coast. Officials warned the system could trigger localized flooding and infrastructure disruptions as rain spreads eastwards and continues into Monday. Disaster Management Center spokesperson Sonika Latran says all services are on standby.
5: We ask the public to please check for any mitigation measures that they can implement before the frontal system makes landfall. This includes clearing gutters and any other blockages on the property.
2: A look at your weather. A partly cloudy Saturday is in store for Gauteng. Joburg dropping to overnight lows of 6 degrees, peaking at 18. Pretoria 8 and 19. Vereeniging 4 and 17. And Cape Town wakes up to morning fog patches, along with moderate to fresh westerly to northwesterly winds, becoming strong from the afternoon at a low of 14, peaking at 18 degrees. And that's a wrap of your Eyewitness News.
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7: It's time to talk food, and we're taking you back to Franschhoek today, this time not to talk about books, but rather I want to highlight an absolutely fantastic meal I enjoyed during my visit for the Franschhoek Literary Festival, and to chat to the chef who made it happen. This is the background. My husband and I decided, let's spoil ourselves with a nice dinner out on the Friday night. And we looked at a number of different menus, because obviously you are really spoiled for choice with options in Franschhoek. But the one that stood out for us was the menu from Oku Asian Eatery. Japanese-inspired dishes. And you know, we just thought that's something very different, because a lot of, understandably, a lot of the dining you do in Franschhoek is French-inspired and French-themed. And we looked at this menu and just thought, that looks light and different and really exciting. Let's go for it. And so we sat down to enjoy their signature tasting menu called the Kaiseki Experience. And experience is the right word, because, look, the food was just one flavor bomb after another. But it was coupled with just the most wonderful ambiance in the restaurant. It was uncluttered, unhurried, cozy and warm. They had a fire going in the hearth on a chilly night. The tables were nicely spread out. You weren't sitting on top of each other. It was just a place of calm and a chance to catch your breath in the madness of a very, very busy festival weekend. So a real pleasure to welcome on the line chef proprietor Ryan Shell, who is the person who started this restaurant back in 2020. And anybody who remembers 2020 will know that that was not exactly the most optimistic time to be doing anything in the restaurant business. Ryan, it's wonderful to have you on the show. Welcome to Cape Talk.
8: Hi, Pepper. Thank you so much for having me.
7: And thank you.
8: I'm so glad you had a good time.
7: It was the most amazing meal. Thank you to you and your team on a real experience. Before we talk about Oku, let's talk a little bit about your personal journey. Tell us where you trained, Ryan, and some of the standout working experiences before you decided to open your own spot.
8: Sure. So I'm from Johannesburg originally, and I went to chef school in Johannesburg. I went to the Cordon Bleu Chef School. And after that, I worked for the Legacy Hotel Group, so for the Michelangelo for a few years, and then I moved to the UK, and then lived there for a bit. And then when I came back, I worked for about 5.5 years for Marco Janssen at Le Cartier Francais, which is how I ended up in Franschhoek. And I've kind of been in and out and back and forth since then. There's a bunch of other stuff, but I guess notably I was at the Cape Grace for a few years. And then just before COVID started, I had a small consultancy business. And when everything got shut down, basically all the suppliers around us said, look, we've got all this food available. Anybody can help us with a restaurant space. We would love to, like, cook it and use it for soup kitchens.
7: Yeah.
8: And so all the chefs in Franschhoek kind of banded together and were cooking food for soup kitchens. And the space where Oku is now was one of the kitchens we were working in. And so the landlord said, look, the restaurant piece that was in there had moved. And anybody who would like to apply for the space can apply. And like you said, everybody applied with French bistro, steakhouse. And as a bit of a joke, I said to him, well, you know, there's no Asian restaurants here. We could just do something Japanese. And my mouth wrote a check that I then had to cash. And that's kind of the story. Yeah, that's how Oku got started.
7: I love it. And I'm so glad you did, because as you say, I mean, there was a need for something different. There are lots of people doing really wonderful things with traditional French cuisine and traditional South African cooking, and not to take anything away from any of those venues who do what they do very well. But it was such a breath of fresh air, Ryan, to sit down and have this meal of small portions of things that went zing in your mouth is the only way I can describe them, because really different ingredients. Although, you know, some of the ingredients may be strange to those who don't know Japanese cuisine that well, I gather that a lot of them have actually been sourced locally and that you're producing your own sort of compositions mainly in-house. Tell us a little bit about the challenge of doing that when you're sitting in a small country town, firstly far away from a coastline and the kind of fish markets that a Japanese chef would go to every morning, and secondly, just far away from large supplies. How do you manage that?
8: So I think Franschhoek is an interesting space for many reasons, but one is how malleable people are, and when you have an idea, how happy people are to try and help you. So you're like, oh, we want to try and grow this. We want to try and grow galangal. And someone's like, no problem, we'll give it a go. Like, we've got people that are growing wasabi for us and stuff. So the people around us Franschhoek is a community with a capital C, I think. It's like everybody wants to help everybody else. So most of the stuff, like when we had barriers that we had, we would ask people, and that was kind of it. And I think more and more so, I mean, I've been in and out of Franschhoek for 20 years, but the accessibility of stuff from outside of Franschhoek is way easier than it used to be. I mean, okay. We can get stuff kind of 6 or 7 days a week now, so it's not too much of a challenge. But our hyper focus is Franschhoek, like our appellation is where we want to kind of keep our eye the most.
7: Okay, so for example, the trout dish is your locally sourced trout farm, etc. I know you. It was a notable point on the menu that a lot of the key ingredients had been sourced sort of within a kilometre or two of where we were sitting.
8: Yeah.
7: Ryan, I know that Ingrid, that menu changes regularly and obviously depending on what's seasonally available, etc. And we'll talk a little bit about the alternatives to the full tasting menu in a moment. But for somebody who wants to go like me to have the whole flavour bomb in one sitting, tell us a little bit about how you compose that menu and what it offers a diner.
8: So it's on paper it's 12 courses, but it works out at about 15 or 16.
7: Yeah, there are lots of extras.
8: There's this Japanese term called okugoreng, which means to be overly giving. So like our thing, so even though the word oku is in it, it has nothing to do with the name, but it is this idea that you give more than people ask for. But it really is, it looks a bit intimidating when you look at it on paper, but a lot of the courses are kind of like single bite, and they come from like an omakase style menu. So it's like single nigiri, a single oyster, two or three bites of tataki. So they're quite small portions, and the idea is to have like a hyper focus on the flavor. So if you're eating a prawn dish, it must be almost like an opera singer where all you can hear is the prawn, and then there's these little bits of ginger and nori and things that accompany that, but the main flavor on the dish is what we're going for. And so you can do it with or without wine pairing if you like. We offer anybody who has any kind of dietary requirement, we always are helpful with. So anything from vegan to lactose intolerant, we can help with. We do that as best we can.
7: Okay, so for the vegetarian who's already asked the question, there is your answer. Speak to them and let them know you're coming, and I'm sure arrangements can be made. Ryan, I mean, hard to pick a standout dish because they were all so different, and the variety on the menu, the variety of flavor profiles was amazing. I have to give an honorary mention, though, to the Wagyu dumplings in broth, because that was just, on a cold evening, it was the most heartwarming hug of a dish. And then to get to the end, when you think, okay, I won't say I'm so full I can't eat another bite, because I will compliment you. I think the one thing I enjoyed about this meal, besides the food itself, was at the end, I didn't feel like I had to sort of groan out of my chair and lumber home because I'd eaten too much. You've kept it light and fresh. The portion sizes were perfect. And there was room for dessert, because the Japanese cheesecake deserves a mention all of its own. Won't you explain to our listeners, for those who've never had the Japanese variation of cheesecake, what it is that makes it so light, light on the palate and light on the plate?
8: So it's, I guess the best way to describe it is it's the love child between a baked souffle and a cheesecake. And so it has a lot of like whipped egg white folded into it before we bake it. So it really is airy. It's not overly sweet. We try and intensify the lemon and lime flavor quite a lot, just so that it helps with that not feeling the overly rich kind of thing. I think the thing we are lucky with the Japanese style of food is there's not a lot of fat, like butter and cream and stuff within the menu itself. So it does keep the thing quite light. And then we're lucky, again, like we have a huge number of plum farms around us. And so it's currently accompanied with like an arrangement of different plum flavors. And again, those are acidity driven. So they, again, feel quite light. Doesn't feel like you're eating, too heavily a dessert, I guess. And balance is not too sweet either.
7: The plum ice cream was absolutely to die for, I've got to say. Now, I mean, all of this being made from scratch on site. Ryan, do you make your own broths, your own kimchi, everything in-house?
8: So I think the real story of Okri that I like to tell is when we opened, and this isn't too superfood related, but when we opened, we only employed people who had lost their job through COVID. And that gave us like a certain grit within the team, and we made the commitment for them never to lose their job again. And over time, obviously, we they had to work outside of the box, and we do really cool stuff, and it gave us this really awesome team that's difficult to describe if you weren't there. But as we started to lose them, we didn't understand how to replicate that again. Like we kind of lost that a little bit. And we went back to the drawing board and realized that if we only employ young people who are straight out of high school, it gives us a base to start from, and it gives us a goal that we can take these young people and develop them. And so that ties back to your question, is that we only make stuff basically from scratch because we want to be able to teach people who know nothing as many skills as we can. And so as far as we can, we do absolutely everything ourselves, right down to like we're fermenting our own soy sauce. We're trying to make our own murin at the moment. We make kimchi and stuff. So basically everything you've had, as far as we can, has had a loving touch.
7: Amazing. I didn't know that part of the story, Ryan, and I would have even doubly wanted to eat at your restaurant if I didn't know that background. So I'm so glad you've mentioned it today. Just want to say, for anybody who's come into this conversation halfway and might be wondering which restaurant we're talking about and which chef we're in conversation with, the restaurant is Oku Asian Eatery in Franschhoek, and it's located right at the top of the main stretch of Huguenot Road, about a block away from the Huguenot Memorial. Chef Ryan Schell is the founder of this establishment, chatting to us today. And it's not just about Oku and the full tasting menu. Ryan, you've also now made an a la carte offering available to those who want a lighter, quicker meal. If somebody just wants to pop in for a couple of dishes over lunch, for example, how do you, as a matter of interest, what's the current balance? Do most people go for the full tasting option, or are you finding there is demand for the shorter a la carte as well?
8: Definitely a demand for the a la carte. I think the thing we found was, without having an a la carte menu, it was difficult to get people over the threshold. So a lot of people will look at a menu and be like, oh, I don't really want to do a big deal, and leave. But having the a la carte available made us way more accessible. Also, like I said, our focus is Franschhoek. So we wanted to be able to have people who live within Franschhoek to have a space to come and eat there, you know, more than once a month. Yeah. And so that's made that. But it's about a 50-50 split of people who do the tasting menu and people who do a la carte.
7: Okay. Ryan, Oku's not your only food baby. She's part of a family. Will you tell us about the rest of the family, please?
8: Sure. So right next door to Oku is our other restaurant called Yama, which is sushi focused. So we do any kind of sushi you can imagine, from nigiri to hand roll. We also have ramen, dim sum, bao on those menus as well. Yeah. Just a more casual option than Oku. So, you know, if you didn't want to sit for a long period of time and you really just want a quick bite to eat, we offer that at Yama. We also do takeaways out of Yama. And then our newest child is called 11, which is on the corner, in the old building of where Foliage used to be. And basically, it's a more European style of cuisine, more global, I guess, is the best way to describe it. But everything, literally every single thing, comes from within Franschhoek. So from beef to flour, to we're trying to get it right down even to having the pottery made in Franschhoek for us. So we're just a little bit obsessed with where we live, in a good way. But yeah, that's 11.
7: Okay, I'm going to have to visit that on the next trip to Franschhoek, Ryan. It also sounds amazing. One of our listeners asking, what does the name Oku mean in Japanese?
8: So it's Japanese for oak tree. It's a longer story than we have time for, but yeah, it's Japanese for oak tree.
7: For oak tree. Okay, so OKU with a little accent on the O. For those who are looking to look it up and read up more about it, OKU is the spelling that you're looking for. We've spoken about the food. I can't put too much focus on the wine list, but just to say it's extensive and there is a very, very well-trained and helpful sommelier. I think I was a terrible disappointment to him, Ryan, because I drank one single glass of wine the whole meal, but he really did try and he really knew what he was offering me. Is all of your wine sourced from local wine farms as well?
8: So I think, like I said, our focus is always Franschhoek, but we don't want to diminish the experience by only doing in Franschhoek. So, you know, if there are wines that we feel that we can't represent properly from around our corner, you know, wine is terroir based. So not every wine grows perfectly where we live. Yeah. So we do supplement the menus with wines from other places. But as always, sorry, I don't want to sound repeating myself too much, but just that as far as we can, as much as we can, come from as close to us as possible.
7: Okay. And also have to give a shout to the Japanese whiskeys available at the end for those of you who are interested in exploring something very different at the end of the meal. That's well worth a try. Okay. Ryan, is there anything you would like our listeners to know about the dining experience at Oku, the menu, or your sort of food vision for where this group goes that I haven't asked you about?
8: Yeah, I think not so much on the food. I think my thing for us is that Where we are based, we have a real opportunity to support the community at large around us. And our really, we are like a development program. Like, I think when you sit down, the thing you see is you see that our business is food and wine, and it's not really that. I mean, that is what is the vehicle to get us where we want to get to. But we have in Aku now about 21 employees, and our goal is to try and turn those 21 employees into 21 business owners, and we use the restaurant as a vehicle to try and do that. And so there's lots of training and development and testing and a bit of kicking of tires sometimes to get things right, but that's really where our heart lies, is to take these young people. It's like the average age of our floor team is like 20, to really use them and develop them and give them an opportunity that they otherwise wouldn't have. You know, like the barrier to entry into a restaurant is zero. Like, you can literally take an enthusiastic young person straight off of the street and get them working and then turn them into something quite special.
7: And you've done that. But judging by my experience the weekend before last, Ryan, congratulations on creating something very special. And I'm going to say again, not just the food, the whole ambience of the place, that sense of not being rushed, not being crowded, not being cluttered. It really is, I'm going to be terribly cliched and say sort of zen-like in the experience, Ryan. So thank you for that, and thanks for an extraordinary meal. And wonderful to hear such a special story behind it. Thanks for joining us today.
8: Awesome. Thank you so much for having me. I'm glad you had such a good time with us.
7: Thank you. Ryan Schell, keep well, please. Chef proprietor of Aku Restaurant. So OKU is what you're searching for. Their website is reservations at eat-aku.co.za. Just search Aku Franschhoek. You'll easily find the link through to the page and have a look at their sister restaurants, Yama Sushi Emporium and 11, while you're there as well.
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9: No more plea deals around a dodgy police tender. At the moment, the NPA's investigating directorate against corruption says none of the accused appearing in connection with a dodgy 228 million rand SAPS tender have approached the state to negotiate plea deals.
10: The disclosure comes as the state awaits the court's decision on the plea and sentence agreement with alleged kingpin Vusimuzi Cat Matlala. The state says Matlala has already provided valuable information that could see additional charges being added against these allegedly corrupt officers.
6: 24 hours a day, Eyewitness News. In touch, in tune, and independent.
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14: Halala bafana bafana halala. South Africa have done it for the first time in our history. Bafana bafana are through to the knockout stages of the FIFA World Cup. Every heartbreak, every near miss, every year of believing, it was all worth it because fans like us stood the test of time. And at 9 p.m. on Sunday, we stand again. Castle Lager. Here's to the fans who stood the test of time. South Africa B-Sharp. Not for sale to persons under the age of 18.
6: You loved this conversation when it first happened.
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6: You're listening to the best of talk.
7: We are talking about why it is that high earners are drowning in debt with executive head at Debt Busters, Binay Sager. Binay, welcome to the show. Thank you so much for joining us.
15: Thank you for having me on the show. I think our situation with our finances is a little bit more difficult. I think since 2021 we are in debt because I think we really need to be. Our income growth has not been great. It is better now than it was a few years ago, but since the pandemic, we haven't quite caught up with the income levels up until very recently. In fact, about a year ago, it took us about 5 years to get back to where we were. And I think that's why we've been having to borrow money to make ends meet.
7: Mm. And of course, with what's happening around the world, it's not making things easier with all of the basics going up.
15: Absolutely. And I think because this period that we're talking about, the data is up until the end of March, we hadn't even seen the impact of increases in petrol prices, diesel prices, electricity prices that normally started in the beginning of April. So I think when we talk about this report, I fear we may be looking at a slightly more difficult picture than we are today.
7: Okay, so let's specifically speak about high earners. Who qualifies as a high earner according to this debt index?
15: Yeah, so we've been doing the debt index for a number of years, and this time we decided there's been a lot of talk about the high earners. So we basically wanted to look at specifically for those who are taking home 50,000 rand or more, so really high earners. And previously we had talked about those taking home more than 35,000 rand, and I think we wanted to split these groups into two to see if there was any behavioral differences.
7: Yes.
15: So in this case, when we talk about the top earners, that's who we're talking about, those who take home more than 50,000 rand.
7: Okay, so now when we say those who take home more than 50,000 rand, I mean, there might be a perception from somebody listening who maybe is earning 15,000 rand or 8,000 rand and think to themselves, well, if I was earning 50,000 rand, I definitely would not be in debt. Can you help us maybe understand from your experience and the information you have at hand what the trap is that happens when somebody goes from 15 to 50,000 rand income?
15: Yeah, of course. And I think we should probably bring in the concept of age here. What we normally see is when we are all young, we're all young, but of course some of us are younger than others. At our younger days, in early 20s particularly, your starting salaries are going to be lower. It will be around 10 to 12 to 15,000 rand. And as you get more experience and you change jobs and you build your career, as you get to your 40s and 50s, that's how you end up. So most of the group we're talking about are older than 40 to 45. So we have to remember that in context. It's not so much that. So over time, what also happens that seems to coincide with not just your own professional growth, but also your personal growth. You tend to have families. We tend to want to become more independent. So we buy our car or we lease our car, whatever it might be. Then we buy a house, or we buy a flat, whatever it might be. So generally, we build a bit of an asset base and we take on more debt as well as trying to, build a family. Now, all of these things are generally funded by higher incomes and higher salaries, and that's why we end up with, generally speaking, slightly higher age, slightly higher income, and slightly higher debt. These things kind of go together. So, I just want to make sure that particularly for our younger listeners to start thinking, well, gosh, I'm not earning 50,000. Right? If I were, I wouldn't be in debt. So my point is generally we tend to match our lifestyle and our life stages to what we're earning. And I think that's why we end up with this. Now, specifically with the group we're talking about, what seems to have happened in the last 5 years in particular is after the pandemic and even going back before that, lending really shifted in South Africa. A lot of the lending activity started happening to higher income groups because these groups are deemed to be lower risk, or in other words, more likely to repay back the money that they borrow. And this was met by demand from this group who wanted to borrow. So the two, it was a match made in heaven. And I think it still continues. So generally, a lot of the lending activity right now is happening to higher income groups, and a lot of the borrowing activity is happening from higher income groups. And as a result, we ended up in the situation where we're talking about now, where those taking home 50,000 rand or more have basically twice as much unsecured debt today than they did 5 years ago. in the process, they've also been supporting a broader range of family members, particularly post-pandemic. They're also supporting businesses. They're borrowing on behalf of their businesses, in some cases borrowing on behalf of their friends and so on. So I think it's a complex set of drivers that ended up. It's easy, as you say, to sit on the outside and say, gosh, if I earned that much, I wouldn't be in this situation. But I think there's a little bit more detail to it.
16: And I'm glad you are explaining the nuances so that it's not just the perception that, well, people are drowning in debt because they didn't manage their finances properly, or they didn't, you know, take financial advice, or they have low financial literacy. It is a number of contributing factors to some of the challenges being faced in that regard. Bene Sega, Executive Head at Debt Busters.
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17: Time for us to talk health. And so we're going to be talking about why we need salt, but also what happens when we have just a little too much or a little too little of salt in our bodies. Joining us now via Zoom is our resident GP. He's also the CEO of Proactive Health Solution. Dr. Fundile Nyati joins us. We're talking about salt. And so just in simple language, let's start here, Dr. Nyati. What is this thing we consume in almost all of our food that is called salt?
18: Well, Gooks, it's always a good place to start by just defining things that we want to talk about so that we're on the same page. So salt is seasoning that is used to flavor food, but can also be used as a preservative. Mm-hmm. So that is what salt is. But if one wants to be a bit more technical, it is a chemical compound that consists of two, chemicals, a chloride, which is 60%, and sodium, which is 40%. So salt is basically a product of two electrolytes, chloride and sodium. And this salt is obviously very important for us to consume, because the body does not produce sodium, which is exactly what we need, in the body for the functioning of various, bodily functions, whether it is the nervous system or the muscular function or the control of the levels of water within the body. So we need sodium. Which is part of salt. Because we cannot produce it in the body, we need to be able to supplement or take it, on a daily basis. But the challenge here is that in most parts of the world, including here in South Africa, people are taking too much of salt, which obviously contains a sodium, and that is causing other problems. So I think where we need to therefore start is to say, how much salt should a normal adult consume,
17: right,
18: so that the body can still function normally, but also to be able to know that if I eat more than, or I consume more than this, then I'm likely to have health challenges. And if I eat very little or consume very little of it, I'm likely to have challenges. So on a daily basis, according to the World Health Organization, one must not consume more than 5 grams of salt, right? But if we are now specific to sodium, one should not eat more than 2,000 milligrams of sodium. What they found, that is the WHO, is that an average person, especially, in modern Western world, they eat more than 2 times of what is recommended, and that then poses health challenges for those people.
17: Yeah. Dr. Nyati, in our country, and I remember looking at this when I was younger, Our salt is iodized. It says, like, if you look at the packet, quite a lot of the salt is iodized. It is iodized salt. What does that mean? Why did we put iodine in our salt?
18: Very good question, Cooks. I must start by saying that there are different types of salts that are, you know, that are available here and throughout the world. Mm-hmm. We have got what we call non-iodized salts, and then we also have got what we call iodide salts. Now, I mentioned earlier that a normal salt has got two components, which is sodium and chloride. Now, but when you look at what we purchase here in South Africa, we purchase iodized salt. So that includes iodine. Iodine that is very important for the functioning of the thyroid gland. So a decision was taken, you know, by the authorities in this country many, many years ago that to try and make sure that we prevent people having, you know, thyroid problems from not having enough iodine, there must be a fortification of salt. Mm-hmm. So the salt that is generally, you know, sold here in South Africa is fortified with iodine, mainly to ensure the optimal functioning of the thyroid gland, to be able to produce the thyroid hormones that we need to regulate our metabolism.
17: Mm-hmm. And so you started right at the beginning, Dr. Nyathi, speaking about how salt, the salt we know, is made up of two electrolytes, sodium and chloride. And we often hear the word electrolytes. You'll hear, for instance, you know, if you're exercising or you've had quite a strenuous time, you need to replenish your electrolytes. Talk to us about what electrolytes are, which I guess also gives us a sense of how salt functions in our body or what salt does to our body. What are the electrolytes? Why do we need them? Why do we need to replenish them sometimes?
18: Yes, so I think earlier, I mentioned that there are various bodily functions, mm-hmm. You know, and those bodily functions, they require certain, you know, electrolytes, you know, or call it chemicals for lack of a better word. I mentioned that for a muscle to contract when you are going to move, you need certain electrolytes. You need a potassium, for example. You need a sodium, for example. Also, you need a magnesium, you know, and there are many others that one can mention. So these are the, you know, these micronutrients that are essential for the functioning of the various body, you know, body parts. So when we talk, therefore, of electrolytes, we're really talking about these, you know, I'll call it micronutrients or chemicals that are essential for the body to perform the various, whether it is to produce hormones, whether it is to produce other things that are important in the functioning of the nervous system, the muscular system, the the gastrointestinal system, mm-hmm. The beating of the heart, and all of that. So we need one of these or more of these for those various functions. And because they are not produced within the body, then we therefore call them essential nutrients. Mm-hmm. They are essential, you know, because the body cannot produce, but they need to be supplemented. Yeah. And then that's why we then say, you know, people must use this. And if, for example, you're vomiting a lot from whatever the cause, or you're having diarrhea from whatever the cause, you will lose water, but you'll also lose these electrolytes or chemicals, and that may then affect those bodily functions that I've just mentioned.
17: Yeah. Brenda says here, Googs and doctor, I was advised by my dietitian to put salt in my gym water. He said it is better for hydration and replenishing electrolytes than many of the commercial stuff we buy for hydrating. A message from Brenda. Dr. Nyati, is that true?
18: Well, I think it is true. I mean, obviously, if you go into the shops or to the pharmacies, there's so many things with so many claims about you. One, you need these, you need that. This is ideal. This is not ideal. But just simple water with salt that contains sodium chloride, is actually, quite good. Obviously, I mentioned that the salt we use here in South Africa has got iodine, so you need that. But you'll find that if you buy energy drinks, they contain so many things. And sometimes the amount of these chemicals within those fluids are actually too high to cause problems, in the body. Just like with sodium, as much as we need it, but too much of it is also problematic.
17: Yeah.
18: And that's why we have got this awareness week around the consumption of salt and the focus being, the consumption of sodium. So I mentioned that the sodium is an essential nutrient, important for plasma volume, important in terms of acid-base balance in the body, important for nerve impulses, important for cell functioning. But the problem is excess of it can cause problems like raised blood pressure. So people who have been using or consuming more than the recommended amount of sodium per day, they tend to have problems like high blood pressure. They tend to suffer from cardiovascular problems, that is, heart attacks, or sometimes actually, that may also cause strokes. And that might also, it's also been associated

0: dehydration. You have problems like what we call hyponatremia, that is low sodium in the blood system, which can actually cause problems in the brain, where you can have impaired mental status, seizures, you know, coma, and sometimes can even have death. And in other people, low intake of sodium or salt can lead to a rise in the cholesterol and other, you know, products like triglycerides. So it's a balance that one is looking for, not too much,
1: but not too little,
0: but not too little as well. Yes.
1: There's some questions here, Dr. Nyathi, about the various salts, because I mean, we have so many salts. Liesl says, I'm excited to hear more about today's topic. My question is, shops seem to be enticing us these days with all these fancy salts. So Himalayan pink salt, smoked salt, Hawaiian black salt, coarse sea salt, gourmet kosher salt. I have a very fancy desert salt that I was gifted. What is the difference in these salts? And more importantly, do they offer healthier alternatives for our blood pressure and heart health than regular sea salt? That's a question from Afia. And Joshua also asked, can you use Aromat as an alternative to salt because it contains less sodium?
0: All right, let me start with the question from Afia. So I think, again, product marketers will always try and hype their products as if you're going to get a benefit from a particular thing. So you'll find a situation where people talk about coarse salt, that it's better to have coarse salt compared to fine salt. There is no benefit of coarse salt over fine salt, you know, the table salt that we use with sodium chloride and iodine. The Himalaya pink salt, many people are hyping that. And one thing about it, it does not have iodine. So already by using that regularly, you are actually depriving your body of the iodine that's critical for thyroid functioning. So I would not advise people to be using Himalayan salt as opposed, you know, to just the normal, you know, iodized salt, table salt that we have here. So I think what is very important to people is that they need to look at the packages of these various salts and look at the amount of sodium that is contained within those, and then be able to make up their mind. Because I said the recommended daily sodium is 2,000 or less. Other people even go down to 1,500. About Aromat, I think it's very important for people to know that Aromat contains very concentrated levels of sodium. It's very, very high in sodium. And so actually, as a result of that, the manufacturers, Lever Brothers, have now come up with a new product that is called the Tasty Alternative or something like that from July 2018, which is 40% less sodium than the original. Mm-hmm. So I'm one of those people who used to love using Aromat. But once I got to know that it contains very, very high levels of sodium, I then had to step back. So I'm saying to people, look at the package. Instead, the levels are too high. If you really want that taste, then maybe go for the Tasty Alternative that they've just produced in 2018, because the original one is actually very unhealthy.
1: Dr. Nyathi, as always, a great pleasure having you on the show. Thank you so much for your time.
0: Thank you, Cooks, and all the best for the rest of the show.
1: Thank you very much. That's our resident GP, Dr. Fundile Nyathi.
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1: We're speaking about a collection of poems called Sing My Country. It is the work of poet, educator, and education activist John Samuel. And John joins us to tell us about Sing My Country. Thank you so much for joining us. We appreciate your time. So you have a new work titled Sing My Country. Tell us about Sing My Country. Where did this work come from? What are some of the themes?
4: Well, it's It's one of the

0: of the poems in the collection. And I wrote it about 6 or 7 years ago, as it almost was a poem that I wrote in celebration of poetry. It also was a poem that I wrote at a time when things were pretty low in the country.
1: Yeah.
0: And I felt that we needed to find a way of getting out of the despondency and hopelessness. And so Sing My Country reminds us that we need songs to bring meaning to our lives.
1: Mm-hmm. And so,
0: and poetry is one of those ways to do that. Mm-hmm.
1: And so for you, looking at kind of what was happening about 7 years ago, that kind of feeling of despondency, I think it would have been around sort of the time when we were starting to get a real sense of the cost of state capture. We would have been, you know, dealing with load shedding. So, you know, having no power for large parts of the day. And it was also kind of just before we were going to deal with the COVID pandemic. Was this you writing these poems, which are intended to kind of assist us as the reader, us as a country, as communities, to get out of the hopelessness and despondency? Were these poems and the act of writing them a way in which you were doing that for yourself?
0: Well, that's really how I started writing poetry. I started when I was in high school, in fact, and it was at the time when my consciousness about the political situation in the country was beginning to sharpen. And I realized, in fact, that I had to grapple with this because trying to make meaning of apartheid, of oppression, was quite a challenge in those days.
1: Mm-hmm.
0: The 60s was a really bleak period. The political organizations had been banned, and repression and had reached a particular intensity. There were state of emergencies and so on.
1: Mm-hmm.
0: And as a young person, I was searching for answers. What does one do in a context like this? And so poetry gave me an avenue to explore some of these thoughts, some of these ideas, and but overall, in fact, it gave me a sense of optimism that we needed, in fact, to continue to fight against apartheid, and eventually, in fact, victory will be ours.
1: Yeah. And so I was reading another interview that you'd done, and you spoke about how the events of June 16, 1976, having seen what happened in 76, that kind of was the reason why you wanted to come back to the country, because it was such a, you know, it seemed like such an important historical time. And it's interesting that for you, as so many people, you know, we do know a lot of people fled into exile in 76. You had the conviction to say you must come back to the country, and as you say, kind of, you know, pick up the work of, you know, working against the prevailing system. Talk to us about that and how that moment, this big moment, which was also quite a, I guess, a shocking moment globally of what was really happening, how that kind of shapes kind of how you're thinking about the country and your role in the country and the role that education as well plays for you.
0: Yes, I'm you know, sure that many historians would agree that 1976 was a turning point, because it's something we don't quite realize. In fact, 1976 to 1990 was a very short period in history, and literally over that span of time we moved from being living under oppression to, in fact, securing a democratic South Africa.
1: Mm-hmm.
0: So like many other people, we saw the fundamental change in 76 was the conviction that apartheid can be defeated.
1: Right.
0: And that was a major turning point, in fact. But we equally realized that it was one thing defeating apartheid. It was an entirely different matter building a new country.
1: Right.
0: And for people like myself, we saw education as an activity that was both necessary, in fact, but also critically important in the task of building a new democratic South Africa.
1: Yeah. And so this kind of idea of education, I think it's Professor Mary Matkoff who often talks about education as this kind of public good. And education as a tool, so you can wield that tool. We watched, for instance, the apartheid government use education as a tool of oppression. And so when we're thinking about kind of education as this new tool, or we're thinking about democracy, I guess there are also ideas around, so how do we wield this tool differently? How do we help it, or how do we use it to help us achieve, you know, the aims of the constitution, ideas of non-racialism, non-sexism, equality, et cetera, et cetera. Is that kind of what you mean about kind of thinking about education in that way?
0: Yes, I think, you know, one had to push the boundaries of education to reach beyond just, you know, the capacity to read, write, and do maths. Education is a profoundly transforming experience. And so in the 80s, a phrase that was used quite often was education for liberation. And so in the post 90s, the new South Africa, in fact, given our commitment to building a democratic and non-racial and non-sexist South Africa, education had the potential to play a very, very important part in that task, in fact. And democracies, we aren't naturally democratic people. We have to learn the habit of being democratic. And education plays a very, very important part. And particularly public education. Public education has a role beyond just simply certification. It has the important role of building new people for a new South Africa.
1: Mm. For many of us that went through whether it is the public or the independent schools, schooling system, literature would have been a big part. I know when I was in school, you wrote two English papers, and one of them was literature. So poetry, theater, fiction that you read as part of your syllabus. And why is it so important, in addition to teaching all the other things, the maths, the sciences, the biologies, the histories, the business, economics, the accountings, whatever it is, why is literature also such an important way of, for instance, thinking about, you know, education for liberation? Often people think, well, oh, I don't know why I had to learn Shakespeare. I think you still do Shakespeare. But why is it so crucial that we have literature in our education system, and especially right now?
0: I think literature as an art form, in fact, enables us, gives us the capacity to imagine other possibilities, and therefore opens our imagination in ways that ordinary prose writing couldn't do that.
1: Yeah.
0: You know, reading an article in a newspaper or a magazine is not the same as reading a text by, you know, any of the modern authors. And so literature gives us the capacity to be more human. It enables us to understand the sufferings, the joy, the love of others. And we quite often, in fact, can put ourselves in that position of somebody who is experiencing some particular human tragedy, and therefore enlarging our capacity to empathize. Mm-hmm. And this is important, in fact,
1: yes,
0: that we must be able to extend this capacity as humanity.
1: And so looking at this latest work, Sing My Country, which deals with themes of love, apartheid, and absence, who would you say this book is for? Who is the, I guess, the reader you had in mind as you were putting together this collection, this anthology?
0: I think initially, in fact, I worked on the basis of a general readership. But as I put the poems together, I realized, in fact, it could help young people, the younger generation in this country, because they would not have had the experience of apartheid. They would not have had that deep and profound sense of what it means to confront such an evil system. And so I would say probably young readership would derive some sense of enlightenment, so to speak, in reading this collection. Because, mm-hmm. You know, it's an experience that we must never forget.
1: Right. And so if someone is looking for a copy of Sing My Country, I know it launched at Book Circle Capital, so I imagine it is available there. Where else can we get copies of the book?
0: I'm not too sure, in fact, because I know, you know, the collection was published by a very small publishing group, mm-hmm. That's based in the northern part of the country. And they've been battling to get the book into some of the bookstores, but I do know that it is available in Melville in the bookshop there.
1: Thank you so much for joining us. We appreciate your time.
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3: With the Repovit Eyewitness News, I'm Buleng Maake. The Interministerial Committee on Migration has announced that the eThekwini Centre's housing and processing displaced Malawian nationals will be closed down. Addressing the media on Friday, the committee says a temporary centre has been set up in a town outside Musina, Limpopo, and that nationals housed in KZN will be moved to the new centre. IMC Chair Justice Minister Mamoloko Kubai says the move will allow to fast-track the documentation and clearance process.
4: Bay Bridge is easier, it's closer to the border, but it's where our law enforcement coordinated migration and also for being able to process it easy. That's why it will be easier. But also we are avoiding that we have too many pockets of people asking us to process them inside the country.
3: The Economic Freedom Fighters has submitted a request for a motion of no confidence to be debated in National Assembly Speaker Togo Didiza. In support of the motion, EFF leader Julius Malema says Didiza has failed to defend the institution in one of the most significant constitutional accountability processes in a democratic South Africa, the first impeachment process against a sitting president. Earlier this week, Malema said the party would ask for Didiza's deputy Annelie Lotriet to exercise oversight over parliament's impeachment processes. But on Friday, the party has upped the charge by calling for Didiza to be removed from office. The NPA's asset forfeiture unit has obtained a preservation order over a 6 million rand residential property in Hartbeespoort, registered in the name of embattled Judge Portia Pahlane. The NPA says there's evidence suggesting that Pahlane partly financed the purchase of the property in 2022 using the proceeds of unlawful activities. Pahlane is accused of accepting 2 million rand in bribes from controversial pastor Michael Sandlana in exchange for ruling in favor of his faction in a church succession dispute. NPA spokesperson Keza Kanyako says the state's evidence indicates that the luxury property was purchased, at least in part, using the alleged bribe money.
5: The order granted by the High Court of South Africa, Gauteng Division, Pretoria, preserves the property pending forfeiture. The order prohibits any person with knowledge of the order from selling or transferring the property, dealing with the property in any manner, and places the property under the control of the curator bonis until the forfeiture proceedings are finalized.
3: The testimony of alleged drug trafficker Tumelo Nku at the Madlanga Commission has been postponed to Monday. Nku, who claims to be an informant that tipped Gauteng police about a truck transporting cocaine in 2021, was expected to continue his evidence on Friday on the matter. However, proceedings were delayed after a witness asked for more time to work on a supplementary statement. The commission has heard suspicions that Nku may be involved in drug trafficking and, in fact, had a vested interest in the more than 700 kilograms of cocaine found in the truck in 2021. And in the Western Cape, the City of Cape Town's Disaster Risk Management Center is on high alert ahead of a cold front expected to hit the province on Sunday. The South African Weather Service has issued a yellow level 4 warning for disruptive rain, with 30 to 60 millimeters of rain forecast over the Cape Winelands and Cape Town. A yellow level 2 warning is in place for damaging winds and rough seas, with difficult conditions expected for high-sided vehicles and vessels along parts of the coast. Officials warned the system could trigger localized flooding and infrastructure disruptions as rain spreads eastwards and continues into Monday. Disaster Management Center spokesperson Sonika Lathan says all services are on standby.
6: We ask the public to please check for any mitigation measures that they can implement before the frontal system makes landfall. This includes clearing gutters and any other blockages on the property.
3: A look at your weather. A partly cloudy Saturday is in store for Gauteng. Joburg dropping to overnight lows of 6 degrees, peaking at 18. Pretoria 8 and 19. Vereeniging 4 and 17. And Cape Town wakes up to morning fog patches, along with moderate to fresh westerly to northwesterly winds, becoming strong from the afternoon at a low of 14, peaking at 18 degrees. And that's a wrap of your Eyewitness News.
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8: There is a saying that says couples who train together. What do they say? Couples who train together stay together. I think that's a line. I can't remember. We're going to find out whether this is true or not. Oliver Gash is a personal trainer and a strength and conditioning coach, joining me on the line now. Oliver, and welcome to the show.
9: You are correct, by the way. That is the line. That
8: is it? Couples who mm-hmm. train together stay together. Is this mm-hmm. true, Oliver?
9: From my personal experience, I have been lucky enough to, I can say yes, 100%. I have not been the cause of a divorce or anything from the training, which is good. So yes, in my experience, 100%.
8: What advice then would you give to couples who are thinking of training together? What do they need to consider before deciding on a program, for example, or a routine that they're going to be following?
9: So, you know, for couples trying to get into the swing of things, keep it simple. Very cooperative as well. Try not to make it a competition, because that can, depending on the like who you have in the relationship, it can be quite tough. But if you've got people on the same level, it is easier. You know, a few good tips that I'll mention. Number one is definitely choose beginner-friendly exercises that are form-friendly and technique-friendly, like squats or lunges, planks, farmer carries, or usually gyms have the body weight circuits in the corners. You know, also match effort, not necessarily ability. I'll use a personal example. I'm a 10-year-plus training experienced person. If your partner isn't on that same level, they may find it quite intimidating. But at the same time, you at your upper level might find it a bit slow and irritating, which is why it's very important, like I say, to match the effort, not ability. Because, you know, if you're far apart, it'll become very, it can get quite headbutty if you're not careful. So, you know, in the gym, also avoid the crowded areas and plan your exercises beforehand to also reduce downtime and, you know, any funny little things that can get in the way. Make sure it's a nice, easy session. Also, for first timers, aim for around 20 to 30 minutes of solid work. 10, 15 minutes warm-up, 20 to 30 minutes of solid work. You know, you also don't want your partner to be so sore they can't join your gym the next session.
8: I think let's underscore the point you made there, that you must plan it beforehand. Don't try and work it out while you're on the floor. It should be clear. We're going to start there. We're going to progress to there. We're going to progress to there. Obviously, once you have a plan, it's easier to deviate from it because of injuries, perhaps exhaustion or whatever the case may be, than trying to make it up on the gym floor.
9: No, 100%. So, you know, there's a lot of things you can do to help that. You can either have an online coach, you can have having a personal trainer also helps. So I actually, in my personal experience, I hired a trainer to help with me and my partner at the time, because I found that me coaching, it was creating a lot of friction in the relationship, because I couldn't really separate myself from the coach and the relationship. So I ended up hiring a coach, and honestly, it was probably one of the best things, because it made working out fun again, you know, because, you know, she could laugh at me suffering and dying next to her, you know what I mean? So that honestly was probably one of the best decisions I made, was to actually get me and my partner a trainer, you know. The sessions were also good. They planned it out for us, so I didn't really have to get into that zone. So for me, that was a lot easier. So I'm actually a very big believer in the couples training. You know, I do also stress sometimes, though, maybe if, like I said, the levels are too different, keep it a little bit separate. But definitely, you know, just to touch on the point you made earlier, couples that train together, stay together, it builds something in the relationship. You know, you create a stronger bond. It also changes both the physical and psychological side of training. You know, we look at something like accountability will increase. You know, when someone else is expecting you to show up, consistency does tend to improve. You're less likely to skip sets. You know, you want to impress your partner. You want to have some fun. You know, effort level often does go up when you are training with, you know, your partner or someone. So people naturally push harder around others. So it's something related to social facilitation. Performance can improve when another person is present. So, you know, that's quite a good thing. And communication also becomes part of the workout. So that's another thing that kind of aids the relationship. Maybe you guys are, you know, maybe you haven't had the best start to the day, but I promise you, whilst you guys have a workout together and you see each other suffer a bit, the car ride home will be 10, 20 times better, you know? Partner training also does add things like encouragement, competition, you know, unified goals, because you guys will kind of have a couple goal for the training, like, are we going to get stronger? Are we going to get fitter or faster? And then you also have your individual goal, but you do still tie that in together to have the couple goal. Does that make sense?
8: And how would you navigate that? So let's say I want to be fitter, so I want my heart pumping faster, not faster, but more healthier, whatever the case may be, and you want to lose weight. Those are two completely different goals, but you can find, I suppose, ways of meeting the goals. How do you suggest couples navigate that?
9: So, example, person one is a speed runner, person two is trying to lose weight. We can both go on the cardio for about 10, 15 minutes at a completely different speed. I could do my fast interval. You know, I could maybe do 1 kilometer intervals over 10, 15 minutes, two or three of those. your partner could maybe do a nice incline brisk walk. You know, doesn't necessarily have to come up to that level. Or even with weight, I could train a heavier deadlift and my partner could maybe do higher volume. So I'd do a set of 3 to 4 deadlifts for 4 sets. They'd do 4 sets of 15. You know, you obviously just change the weight accordingly. That's the way that one could do that. That's a good way. So you just kind of adjust. You know, obviously you don't expect your partner to, unless you've started the journey together, your partner's probably not going to be on that same physical level. So you would always alter something. You know, again, a rowing machine. Maybe I'm doing interval sprints on the rower. My partner is just doing a consistent, steady pace. Maybe even for 10 minutes longer, you know, long, slow distance cardio. Just, yeah.
8: That's all good advice, Oliver. Thank you. And thank you for ensuring that there are no divorces in the couples that you are training.
9: Hey, no, thank you. Look, so far, so good. I'll let you know if anything changes, though.
8: Oliver Gash is a personal trainer, a strength and conditioning coach, talking to us about the benefits of couples who are training together.
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12: Halala bafana bafana halala. 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And at 9 p.m. on Sunday, we stand again. Castle Lager. Here's to the fans who stood the test of time. 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
17: So as South Africans, we're often praised for being very resilient people, which we are, of course. But mental health professionals are increasingly warning that what we celebrate as resilience may actually be survival under constant pressure, from burnout and anxiety to emotional numbness and chronic stress. Many people are outwardly functioning, but inwardly struggling. And with pressures mounting in our homes, schools, workplaces, the need for accessible mental health support has never been greater. Joining us now is Denisha September, Registered Counsellor and Programme Coordinator at the South African College of Applied Psychology, or SACAMP. Somebody sent me in a message the other day into the show, and I'm sure it was meant from a very good place, but they said, oh, SJ, your life is so wonderful, and you know, I suppose, and yes, elements of my life are wonderful, but there was a suggestion of, you don't have anything to complain about because your life is so great, and you've got these two beautiful children and a great job, and all those things are true. I have got a great job and two beautiful children, but people see me for 3 hours a week on air. They don't see the rest of my life, and I'm saying me, I'm not trying to centre myself, but all of us, we've all got stuff, haven't we? We're all going through stuff. The thing that for me that really stands out from your media release is that South Africans often mistake survival for resilience. What's the difference between the two?
18: Whew. So I guess if we want to look into the, you know, the difference or the comparison between the two, we'd have to look at a grassroots level, right? So survival is something that you do instinctively because your body is trained innately to cope in situations. But resilience is all about the long-term positive and non-maladaptive coping skills that we adapt as human beings in order to survive any type of crises. Resilience is more sustainable. Resilience is a lot better for a long-term health, and it just really helps with just preventing a lot of mental health issues in the future. So I guess the difference between the two is that the one is very maladaptive, it's very primal, and then resilience is very, very positive. It's very sustainable, it's healthier for you, and when you grasp the concept of resilience and you live it through your everyday life, you can just see the health benefits from the get-go, and it just really affects the community in a very positive way because they learn from you once you've, you know, gotten there.
17: How do we identify that somebody is living in survival mode, Denisha?
18: Phew, this is a good question. Let's take the work environment for an example, right? One of the biggest ways in which we can see burnout or stress is usually towards the end of the year. As mental health practitioners often call it the most stressful time of the year because we have the most clients that time of the year. It's around September, October. And what usually happens is it's an accumulation of emotions and stress that now starts to boil over. But one of the ways in which we can see and sort of get it before it becomes that bad is through just initiatives within the workplace. Finding out, having a needs analysis within the workplace where we can ask the hard questions to employees and sort of like create interventions before, you know, things boil over. One of the ways we can also see it is through maladaptive coping skills. We as South Africans love humor. I mean, you see it in everyday life. When COVID hit us, the first thing we did was turn to humor. But what we also do is we turn to substance abuse. We turn to violence often because we are unable to regulate. And oftentimes, one of the ways in which we can see, you know, when this is going to boil over is through those patterns, through those behavioral patterns that happen earlier on within, you know, the work year, within your career, within your relationships with family, partners, et cetera, et cetera. Once things start to change, we need to take note of all the small changes in order for us to sort of stop, you know, the big sort of reactions to underlying mental health issues that could be boiling over within us.
17: What are some of the warning signs then that somebody might be functioning outwardly but struggling internally? Because I'm so aware of stories that hit social media where people become so desperate that they make, you know, that people are ending their own lives, and the people around them say, "We never knew." So what? Because somebody is functioning, we've become very good as people, I think, living in the modern world. I don't even think it's necessarily a South African thing, because we hear these stories coming from all over the place. But we've become very good at functioning outwardly while dying inwardly. So how on earth do we pick that up? What are you picking up as counsellors? What should our employers be looking out for, our colleagues, our friends, our loved ones, when we're checking in on each other, which I wonder if that's something that we do enough? But what are the signs that someone is functioning outwardly? Because, I mean, there's, you know, you could be getting the kids to school, performing in your job, but nobody knows what's going on internally.
18: Mm-hmm. I think in order to sort of look at where that might start and come from, or what it might look like, is to look at the structure that exists currently. If somebody's operating outside of what they are contracted to do, maybe to prove a point or to prove themselves, that's usually where it starts, right? As human beings, we have this innate desire to impress. It's literally a survival skill. But what often then happens is we can't often tell the difference between overworking ourselves and then just trying to impress our bosses. So it starts really small, right? It's the long working hours. It's snapping at your children for no reason. It's sort of engaging in maladaptive activities with colleagues, you know, whether it's unnecessary gossip. I mean, look, everybody loves a little gossip, but when the gossip starts to become very maladaptive, we also get concerned. But also the way that we treat ourselves, are we looking after ourselves genuinely? And these are things that you can physically see. A colleague coming into work, disheveled, in a hurry, not you looking how they usually look, not speaking how they usually speak, are often the earliest symptoms that you will pick up. The issue with mental health sort of symptoms and underlying issues is that oftentimes it does take a very long time to pick up. We do struggle to pick it up in the beginning because we're just that good. We're just that good at performing our roles. And so it's very important that we also look at, you know, the coping skills and the coping mechanisms in place in our societies right now. Is it normalized to act a certain way when you're stressed? Are we maybe overlooking things because we don't take a moment to sit and reflect and think about how it is that we feel or how somebody makes us feel? So one of the earliest signs of symptoms is definitely just changes in behavior, changes in the usual sort of work or home life activities. Are we withdrawing? Are we allowing ourselves to do things that we don't usually do? Are we breaking our own boundaries? What is happening within our internal world that is suddenly breaking down to the point where, you know, we have nothing left to hold on to?
17: I suppose my point was because if you're living it, you know that you're not right most of the time. Most people can identify inwardly, something's not good. But if you don't, I suppose my point was more about externally other people noticing, so that it gets to the point where, if you know, and again, are we putting this, is it the responsibility of the employers but to check on their staff? Mm-hmm. I would say to a degree, yes. But just check it, just being able to check in with other people, and looking at how other people, the other people in our lives are showing up, and being aware of how are they really doing? Because again, so many of us are functioning outwardly. We're doing all the things. You make a point about talking about creating psychological safety, and I suppose that becomes very relevant because we have become so good at masking and being performative, and not performative but performing that role. It might not be that people are ever going to identify that we don't feel okay. And therefore, it does come down to us. But that can only happen where we feel a sense of psychological safety, where we feel that we are entering into spaces where people, where we can feel safe enough to speak about the stress that we're going through, the emotional distress that we're in. So what does psychological safety actually look like within, for example, a school, a workplace, or even within our own families?
18: I think psychological safety starts with emotional literacy, right? Exactly what you're speaking about when you're saying that, you know, it's people will see you outwardly and how things change. But often we don't have the language to express ourselves as well. That's another barrier to why we don't reach out and why as communities we sort of just sweep it under the rug. So I think the first step to psychological safety is definitely emotional literacy, but also privacy and confidentiality, especially in spaces where you want psychological safety. Am I able to come to you with an issue, knowing that you're not going to speak to somebody else about it, or you're going to hold space for me in this moment? And sometimes holding space is not giving advice. Sometimes holding space is just active listening. It's just, you know, giving somebody the time of day where they wouldn't have had that otherwise or anywhere else. Psychological safety is all about knowing that somebody's got your back. Somebody is consistently vouching for you through everything that you could be going through. I think in our society, I mean, we're currently experiencing global catastrophes as we speak. And one can say that we're, as you know, as normal citizens are just going on with life. No, we're not. It's affecting us. And psychological safety is important in that sort of space, in the conversations that we have with each other, whether it's at the table, at dinner time, whether it's at home, whether it's in the classrooms. Psychological safety is opening up about your own story. You know, in counseling, we speak about countertransference, and you'll never really find a practitioner that does that often. But when we do it with a purpose. It's to relate.
17: What's countertransference?
18: Well, so countertransference is usually where in counseling your counselor shares their personal story.
17: Right.
18: Yes. So let's say, for example, we're speaking about grief and I lost a loved one. What countertransference looks like in that space is me sort of just establishing the fact that, you know, I too have lost a loved one maybe recently or over the years. And this is how I coped. We have to be very careful with countertransference, of course, because sharing your story in a space like that is not always appropriate. It is the client's space. After all, right? Whether they're paying you for a service or receiving a service for free, it's really just needed for relational purposes. It's to tell you that I am here, I see you, and I hear you.
17: How can people get in touch, Denisha, if they are looking perhaps for counselling from a registered counsellor, if they're thinking, you know what, I'm at that point now where I would like to have a little bit of extra support? What would be their best first step?
18: You know, SJ, we've evolved as counselors in the social media space. So one of the first points of contact would be social media.
17: Wow.
18: I have a lot of myself and my peers on Instagram. Yeah. We are currently, I see a lot of my peers are you know, having like TikTok pages, making videos, you know. So we're quite accessible. We also have Psychology Today, which is an online platform where you can find practitioners within your area. You can also reach out to SACAP. So we're not just an institution that, you know, equips registered counselors with the necessary skill that they need. We actually have a really good network where we can refer, which is what we love to do. So there's a lot of platforms. I think each and every platform has one or two registered counselors on it, which makes it very successful. We also get around with word of mouth. Anywhere you get your knowledge from.
17: I like the idea of social media because then you can kind of, you can get a vibe from somebody. And I think that's really important when you're looking into creating that therapeutic relationship with someone. Denisha, thanks very much indeed for your time. Good to have you with us. Denisha September, about burnout and seeking help from a registered counsellor.
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10: Okay, so human DNA can now be pulled from thin air. Let me tell you more. It's a story that appeared on CNN and it got our interest, and we thought we'd call on Dr. David Klatzer to just give some perspective. But essentially, researchers from the University of Florida, they were using environmental DNA found in sand to study endangered sea turtles. They said the DNA was of such high quality that the scientists could identify mutations associated with disease and determine the genetic ancestry of populations living nearby. I see a whole lot of opportunity in here. I hear that maybe just our means of gathering DNA has improved. Of course, there are ethical issues that come with the territory as well. Dr. Klatzer, it's always good to be able to chat with you. Welcome.
20: Yes, hello to all your listeners. It's good to be back chatting to you. I'm out here doing a case at the moment in not so sunny South Africa.
10: Yeah, where would you be if you weren't doing these cases, Dr. Klatzer?
20: I would be in sunny England, actually.
10: Sunny England at this time of year.
20: And I would be just north of Cambridge.
10: I have to ask you the question, is it the nature of the case or is it just the kind of fees that attracts you?
20: No. Always the challenge of the case is the most important thing, and quite often I end up doing cases for nothing.
10: I can imagine that. So you're pretty choosy about it. What kind of case is really compelling to you?
20: Oh, it depends on 101 things. I like cases. My favorite cases are where the big guys are trying to harm the small guys.
10: Aww.
20: I like taking on the big guys.
10: Robin Hood.
20: There's a little bit of that in me, I'm afraid.
10: I like that.
20: And I don't like corporate dishonesty. So I've always, whenever I find it, I challenge it and I'll go after it.
10: Now, can't we just dislike dishonesty wherever it manifests? But this is an interesting thing. I'm thinking about how we can maybe find out more about our forefathers and the kind of DNA makeup and those kind of things. I would imagine there's some ethical things that come from this. And I would imagine all of this springs from a better ability to harvest DNA.
20: Yeah. Well, you've got to start looking at DNA with some degree of caution. And there are those who will see DNA as the new magic bullet to do almost everything. And one's got to be very cautious. Way back in the 80s when I was running an analytical laboratory, I had the beginnings of equipment which would analyze, for instance, never mind DNA, but petrol samples down to a millionth of a gram and probably better than a millionth of a gram.
10: Wow.
20: And in the 25 years since I was running a lab, the status of the equipment and in every aspect of analytical work has become better and better and better. Until today, you can get a full profile of DNA off the DNA that you can lift from a fingerprint. Now, it's become even more dangerous in as much as if you can lift it off footprints and other places of this nature, it introduces an element of interpretation into the DNA. No longer is the mere presence of the DNA in an identifiable form sufficient, but you now have to be able to interpret that. And DNA is also particularly long-lasting in the environment, so that if for instance, I'll give you one very good example of what happened. And why you should exert quite a lot of caution. A young woman disappeared and her body was only found 6 months later, stuffed down a ventilation shaft at the university where she worked. And of course the police did DNA tests and they swabbed her down and, oh goodness me, they found the DNA. They found the DNA of a man, got a perfect profile off the body. And not only that, the profile was somebody who had a previous record of sexual offences.
10: Ah.
20: So that looks like it's going to be an absolutely open and shut case.
10: Slam dunk.
20: But unfortunately for the state, he had a 155% alibi. So one's got to be very careful. And when you can pick up at such minute levels, the interpretation is always open to debate. And one must be careful of touting it as the golden weapon.
10: We may have be able to implicate people a lot quicker than we have been able to do in the past. But yeah, it's not a slam dunk. I hear that. I hear that. What are the, are there any ethical issues related to, you know, being able to harvest this DNA so easily these days?
20: Well, harvesting DNA profiles give a unique insight into a whole range of things. Number one is your propensity to develop certain diseases. Number two, your genetic status as to whether you are a high risk or low risk. It might even give indications as to your level of the degree of longevity that you might have. All of these are interesting things to people who wish to make money out of selling you something like an insurance policy. So that it becomes a potential invasion of your privacy to an extent which is quite reminiscent of George Orwell and 1984. And I'm always one to advocate greater curbs on state intervention in our private lives. And this is no exception to that.
10: I'm chatting to Dr. David Klatzo, and I'm such a fan, and we're talking about human DNA that can now be pulled out of thin air or footprints on the beach. Human DNA that's now found in water, sand, and air. And a team at University of Florida's Whitney Laboratory for Marine Bioscience and Sea Turtle Hospital were using environmental DNA recovered from turtle tracks made on sand to study endangered green turtles. And the vital cancers they are susceptible to. And then they noticed that they were also picking up human DNA from sand and in the oceans and rivers surrounding the lab. And they termed the information human genetic bycatch. It does also suggest that maybe just DNA survives for a lot longer than we had anticipated. Does it?
20: No, there's no question about that. DNA is a very stable molecule and will stay around for a long time. As I mentioned to you, the case where this fellow had been dead for 5 years and his DNA was in the service duct where this poor woman was pushed, and she picked it up from him. But you can pick up DNA merely by touching somebody by the hand, and you can pick up DNA possibly on a fingerprint brush if they dust for fingerprints at your house. That DNA can be transferred. And there's a fair amount of debate going on at the moment about the transference of DNA. When is it your DNA that you put there, and when is it transferred by some absolutely innocent method? And you know, for the average person who's accused of a crime, they do not have access to the kind of specialist arguments that would be needed to refute this kind of false allegation, and it becomes a very dangerous aspect to justice.
10: I think
20: and the world, by the way, is waking up to this slowly, even to the extent where fingerprints, which were once touted at 100% accurate and never wrong, have now been recognized as very fallible.
10: Yeah, I think that's a very important point. I'm just thinking about some of the things that can be settled for once and for all, the kind of questions that have dogged humanity and keep some of us out of sleep. I mean, now we may be able to prove that the pyramids were not built by aliens.
20: Well, I don't know that. That's a bit of a segue to the left regarding.
10: I was tempted.
20: I have my grave doubts as to whether the aliens built anything, but certainly DNA is not going to tell you whether the aliens were involved in the pyramids or not. But certainly. As I said before, and I reiterate again, one's got to be very, very cautious. Prosecutors love to push the infallibility of these methods, and unfortunately, they do so with less knowledge of science than they do of the need to gain a conviction. And one's got to be very cautious indeed.
10: A question in for you from one of our listeners. I apologize for bringing fiction into a serious interview, but some time ago in a Law and Order Special Victims Unit show, there was an incident of a scientist that was able to manipulate suspects' DNA and get them convicted. Can DNA be manipulated? And that's Jessica in Tableview.
20: You can in fact do some manipulation of DNA. DNA can be synthesized. And given the right templates and the right basis to do that, you can actually synthesize DNA. And in exactly the same way as fingerprints can be planted, so I can take your fingerprints and plant them on the scene of a crime, and you would have grave difficulty in proving you weren't there. In exactly the same way, one can take DNA and plant it and lie about where you got the DNA. In other words, if I pick up some DNA from you, from a glass, for instance, in your prison cell, you having been arrested, and I then say that I got that from the scene of the crime, what are you going to say? You're going to say, well, hello, the police are lying. Why would the police lie? And it's a difficult question to answer. So one's got, as I say, everything has got to be looked at cautiously and challenged and tested to the nth degree by the judiciary before they accept it as the gospel truth.
0: Sure, it's going to make our life easier, but it's going to mean we need to be a little more vigilant. We need to interrogate matters a little more so, just in order to present it very accurately to a court of law. That's what you're saying. It does.
20: Well, the price of freedom is eternal.

0: National Academy of Sciences in New York wrote a very, very far-reaching book, as together with the thing, President's Advisory Council on the nature of DNA, and it came about through many miscarriages of justice, which have come about by the result of an overwhelming and over uncritical reliance on DNA and on other things. I don't know if any of your listeners will remember at the turn of the last century, a man was hanged in Britain for a murder. His name was Dr. Crippen. And he was hanged for the murder of his wife, Belle Crippen. And subsequently, they managed to extract the slides that sent him to the gallows. And they found out that the slides didn't belong to his wife at all. They belonged to a man. So that one's got to be very cautious about this. So he was hanged for a murder that he couldn't have committed.
1: We're going to have to rest it there, and it's appreciated, this interaction. Dr. David Klatzer joining us. Of course, human DNA can now be pulled from literally anywhere, the implications thereof. Dr. Klatzer, it's always good to be able to chat with you.
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4: In Legal Talk today, we want to take a look at an issue that affects thousands of South Africans, probably tens of thousands, if not hundreds of thousands of them, but one that's often misunderstood, and that is the legal rights of unmarried couples, those who've been together long term and are probably living together but have not entered into any kind of official legal partnership. Many people believe that if you've simply lived together for a number of years and if you share expenses or have had children together, for example, that the law is automatically going to recognize that relationship. But in South Africa, that is not necessarily the case. From property ownership and maintenance claims to inheritance to pensions, medical decisions, there are so many areas in which unmarried couples might find themselves in a very vulnerable position if they haven't deliberately put in place legal protections. And to help us understand those realities and talk about what protections can be put in place for those who choose not to marry, I'm very happy to welcome on the line family law specialist Sandra van Staden from Bernard Vukic Potash and Getz Attorneys. Sandra, it's a pleasure to have you on the show. Welcome. Thanks for joining us.
5: Thank you, Bipa. Pleasure to be on your show and to be able to share my thoughts with you and the listeners.
4: Thank you. I want to start with, I think, a widely held misperception, Sandra, that a lot of people believe in the concept of a common law spouse or a common law marriage, and that if you've been together for a certain number of years, there is automatically going to be some level of protection for you. Where does that misunderstanding come from? Do you have any insight into the context of why people believe that when it isn't actually the case?
5: I don't know where it exactly originated, but it is so that people widely believe this. They speak of their common law spouses, I have had many inquiries from people sitting across my desk saying, well, I am his common law wife, or I am her common law husband, because we've been together for X number of years. This could also be strengthened by the fact that there are some countries, I know Australia, for instance, does recognize common law marriages, but it is most definitely not so in South Africa. And people need to be disabused of that thought so that they can grow that they need to actually put legal instruments in place and legal protection in place to ensure their position.
4: Okay. So, Sandra, if you haven't deliberately gone and had a conversation with a lawyer and say, look, we're in a long-term committed relationship, we want to offer each other the kinds of benefits and protections which would accrue to a married couple or someone in a recognized civil union, if you haven't taken that step, where do you stand? What does the law currently say, if anything, about couples who are living together long term but haven't formally recognized the relationship or taken that kind of legal step?
5: Okay. Couples who are not married and who are not in a registered civil union have no protection in law at the moment. There's no automatic right to sharing assets or claim assets when the relationship ends. There's also no automatic right to claim maintenance when the relationship ends. That said,

0: there are two exceptions,
1: okay.
0: and that is upon if the relationship is terminated by way of death. There are two pieces of legislation which were amended in 2023. And the one is the Interstate Succession Act,
1: mm-hmm.
0: in terms of which the legislature now provides that a spouse shall mean a partner. The word spouse, wherever it appears, includes a partner in a permanent life partnership, importantly, in which the partners have undertaken reciprocal duties of support. In such an event, the surviving partner, provided, of course, the partner can prove that there was indeed such a relationship, that partner stands to inherit automatically, in terms of the Act, a child share, which currently stands at $250,000. If there are no children, then the surviving partner will inherit the entire estate. But as I say, you have to be able to prove that relationship. So although the Act goes a very long way to assist, there could be a hiccup if it is challenged. The second Act, which mm-hmm. was amended at the same time, is the Maintenance for Surviving Spouses Act. And that Act also was amended in 2023, which provides that the word marriage for the purposes of this Act includes a permanent life partnership in which, again, the partners undertook reciprocal duties of support. And the word spouse includes a person in a permanent life partnership in which the partners undertook reciprocal duties of support. The challenge, of course, can always be that someone who stands to inherit in terms of the last will and testament of the deceased partner could challenge the relationship, and you have to prove the existence of this relationship and that it was indeed a permanent life relationship. In terms of which you both undertook reciprocal duties of support. So that is the current position in terms of legislation. But if the relationship terminates while both parties are still alive, as I said, there are no automatic rights in law at the moment in South Africa.
1: Okay. Which means it's a little difficult to answer the question that's come in from Annie in Century City, because we don't know the circumstances here. But her question is, does a person who was not married to an ex-partner have any access or claim on the ex-partner's assets? So she doesn't say if – I'm assuming she means an ex-partner who's still alive then, Sandra.
0: Yes. Let's go on that assumption, Pippa.
1: Okay.
0: If the ex-partner is alive – she does not have an automatic right to claim. She could, however, institute a claim under the banner of what we call a universal partnership. And depending on the circumstances of the case, if she can prove that there was a universal partnership in existence, then she could stand to have some claim and be awarded some form of compensation, either in the way of asset sharing or what she needs to prove, though, is that there was a relationship. They entered into this relationship in the sense that they formed a partnership together wherein both parties would make some sort of contribution, and it doesn't necessarily have to be financial or equal financial contribution. As long as they both contributed in some way, shape or form to this partnership growing financially so that there would be a financial benefit to both of them. But it's a difficult claim.
1: Mm-hmm.
0: The bar is quite high. And so, once again, it comes with its problems. If there's no, if there's nothing in writing.
1: Sandra, you used the term universal partnership, which is one I certainly had not heard before, and I'm guessing probably some of our listeners were unfamiliar with. Can you tell us a little bit more about how the law would define that? Is it more broad than what you've just said about a partnership where both are contributing towards mutual sort of well-being and increase of finances? Is there more to it than that?
0: No, that is essentially what it is. It's just a name. It's a form that developed, and it's pretty much like any other partnership. If two business people go into a partnership and they want to mutually benefit, but this is specifically for couples in a romantic relationship that we use this term, the universal partnership.
1: Okay, thank you. We're in conversation with family law specialist Sandra van Staden. We have received a voice note that's come in from one of our listeners who I think wants to share some of their personal experience. So we're going to play that for you in just a moment. But let's take a listen to what Steve has to say.
2: Hey, Pippa. Great show as always.
1: Thank you.
2: So myself and my wife have been together for 20, 25 years or so. And the first part, we were never really interested in getting married, big white wedding, and there wasn't really an interest. But then as the years went and as we got older, there were just too many legal what ifs. So we took a nice road trip to Malmesbury and mm-hmm. got married in the magistrate's court. I guess you have to nowadays if you're a couple, just legal issues. Otherwise, enjoying the sun and have a lekker show. Thanks, Steve Brockenfeld.
1: Thanks, Steve. And that's such helpful a real-life example. And Sandra, I mean, to Steve's point, what you've described for us is the legal what-ifs, because you, from what you've said to us, the law does not offer any kind of safety net automatically, even if your partnership is one that spans decades and decades. Now, for a couple do you want to respond, Sandra, before I ask my next question?
0: No, correct. You're very right there. And I think it was a wise thing for Steve and his wife to do to clear it up and make sure that there are no legal what-ifs if one of them passes or if their relationship sadly ends.
1: Mm. Now, Sandra, for whatever reason, if a couple chooses to stay together and not get married, and whether that's get married in a religious ceremony or a civil ceremony, it doesn't matter. If they've decided we want to be together, we're in this for the long run, but we don't want a piece of paper telling us it's valid or whatever the reason may be, what are the most important practical steps that you would advise they need to take to protect themselves financially and legally? Steve's example is one. You can make the decision that even though the wedding is not important to us, we'll go ahead with the marriage to simplify things. But for whatever reason, there may be couples who choose not to do that. What would you advise they should put in place as a bare minimum?
0: Correct. I think that the first step is that they should update their wills, and they should not leave it to chance, and they should make sure that their wishes are very expressed in their wills. That way there can be absolutely no argument about what the surviving partner will be receiving upon death. Secondly, the other issue which also comes to mind is pension sharing. Mm-hmm. So once again, make sure that you name your partner as a beneficiary to your pension benefits. If that's your intention, that your partner should benefit from that upon your death. And then something which is very helpful and which I strongly advise is that couples enter into an agreement, a notarial life partnership agreement. And it is really something which they can, where they can choose to formulate exactly how their relationship will be governed financially, what will happen in the event of the relationship ending. They can specify what will happen with assets, how they will share assets, whether certain assets will not be shared, and whether there will be any maintenance obligations when the relationship terminates. That is far more helpful than living in the false hope of being able to sort things out if it goes wrong. So really, update your will. Make sure that your wishes in terms of your pension benefits, should you die, be very clear. But very importantly, see an attorney and enter into an agreement. If you can't afford an attorney, to go to an attorney, at least just have some document in writing, sign it, and put it in a safe place.
1: Mm.
0: It is a guideline, you know, and it does assist if the wheels come off.
1: Okay. Just going to give a passing mention to the fact that if you are listening to this and learning a thing or two, please also go and read into the possible tax advantages you might be missing out on by staying unmarried. We haven't got time to explore those in detail, but the last thing I think we must mention, Sandra, for many couples, a big issue is who makes decisions for them if they are no longer mentally or physically able to make medical decisions for themselves. And it's another thing I want to flag, that unmarried couples might find themselves in a position where you are the most trusted and loved lifetime partner, who would be the natural person to know the partner's wishes, and yet you could find yourself completely excluded from that process. Not so.
0: Correct. Absolutely correct. And in this instance, I would say you could you could do a living will,
1: yeah,
0: wherein you give your partner the express authority to make decisions about your medical treatment.
1: Okay. Thank you for that that final important tip, Sandra. We do have to wrap things up there, but we really appreciate your time. Thank you for explaining it also very clearly to us. It's greatly appreciated.
0: Thank you very much for having me, Papa. It was really a pleasure.
1: Thank you. Sandra van Staden speaking to us, their family law specialist from Burnett, Vukic, Potash and Getz Attorneys.
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4: With the Repovir Eyewitness News, I'm Buleng Maake. The Interministerial Committee on Migration has announced that the eThekwini Centres housing and processing displaced Malawian nationals will be closed down. Addressing the media on Friday, the committee says a temporary centre has been set up in a town outside Musina, Limpopo, and that nationals housed in KZN will be moved to the new centre. IMC Chair Justice Minister Mamoloko Kubayi says the move will allow to fast-track the documentation and clearance process.
5: Bay Bridge is easier, it's closer to the border, but it's where our law enforcement coordinated migration and also for being able to process it easy. That's why it will be easier. But also we are avoiding that we have too many pockets of people asking us to process them inside the country.
4: The Economic Freedom Fighters has submitted a request for a motion of no confidence to be debated in National Assembly Speaker Togo Didiza. In support of the motion, EFF leader Julius Malema says Didiza has failed to defend the institution and one of the most significant constitutional accountability processes in a democratic South Africa, the first impeachment process against a sitting president. Earlier this week, Malema said the party would ask for Didiza's deputy Annelie Lotriet to exercise oversight over parliament's impeachment processes. But on Friday, the party has upped the charge by calling for Didiza to be removed from office. The NPA's asset forfeiture unit has obtained a preservation order over a 6 million rand residential property in Hartbeespoort, registered in the name of embattled Judge Portia Pahlane. The NPA says there's evidence suggesting that Pahlane partly financed the purchase of the property in 2022 using the proceeds of unlawful activities. Pahlane is accused of accepting 2 million rand in bribes from controversial Pastor Michael Sandlana in exchange for ruling in favor of his faction in a church succession dispute. NPA spokesperson Keza Kanyako says the state's evidence indicates that the luxury property was purchased, at least in part, using the alleged bribe money.
6: The order granted by the High Court of South Africa, Gauteng Division, Pretoria, preserves the property pending forfeiture. The order prohibits any person with knowledge of the order from selling or transferring the property, dealing with the property in any manner, and places the property under the control of the curator bonis until the forfeiture proceedings are finalized.
4: The testimony of alleged drug trafficker Tumelo Nku at the Madlanga Commission has been postponed to Monday. Ngu, who claims to be an informant that tipped Gauteng police about a truck transporting cocaine in 2021, was expected to continue his evidence on Friday on the matter. However, proceedings were delayed after a witness asked for more time to work on a supplementary statement. The commission has heard suspicions that Ngu may be involved in drug trafficking and, in fact, had a vested interest in the more than 700 kilograms of cocaine found in the truck in 2021. And in the Western Cape, the city of Cape Town's Disaster Risk Management Centre is on high alert ahead of a cold front expected to hit the province on Sunday. The South African Weather Service has issued a yellow level 4 warning for disruptive rain, with 30 to 60 millimetres of rain forecast over the Cape Winelands and Cape Town. A yellow level 2 warning is in place for damaging winds and rough seas, with difficult conditions expected for high-sided vehicles and vessels along parts of the coast. Officials warned the system could trigger localized flooding and infrastructure disruptions as rain spreads eastwards and continues into Monday. Disaster Management Center spokesperson Sonika Latran says all services are on standby.
7: We ask the public to please check for any mitigation measures that they can implement before the frontal system makes landfall. This includes clearing gutters and any other blockages on the property.
4: A look at your weather. A partly cloudy Saturday is in store for Gauteng. Joburg dropping to overnight lows of 6 degrees, peaking at 18. Pretoria 8 and 19. Vereeniging 4 and 17. And Cape Town wakes up to morning fog patches, along with moderate to fresh westerly to northwesterly winds, becoming strong from the afternoon at a low of 14, peaking at 18 degrees. And that's a wrap of your Eyewitness News.
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9: There's an article in the Citizen that we found. It's called Fuel Cost Pain Changes South African Shop, Travel and Survive. We are a resourceful bunch, aren't we? It was published in the Citizen, as I said. It features insights from Carmen Murray, an ethnographer and a social forecaster. And Murray essentially analyzes online conversations, consumer behaviors, and community discussions to reveal what that South Africans are no longer just complaining about high fuel costs. You got to get on with it, don't we? They are actively and rapidly reorganizing their daily lives to survive. And I have a sneaking suspicion that there's maybe some good advice, some good ideas that's going to come from this conversation. So warm welcome to you, Carmen. It's great to have you with us. I was talking about one route buying, and already I think most communities have little WhatsApp groups, street groups, and this is a means for you to coordinate that little trip to the shopping center and split the costs, isn't it?
10: There's one thing that we can truly celebrate about the tenacity and the resilience of the African people. That's it. It's like already foresight, knowing that there's issues coming down the line. How do we adapt?
9: So this is more than because maybe we were just grumbling in the past, grumbling at the petrol pump. Are you saying these increases have been so significant that people were forced into their natural resourcefulness?
10: There is definitely something very different about what's happening now. So let's talk about the moment that we're in, right? So we know that there's the Middle East crisis, there's geopolitics and a lot of uncertainty. And then we throw AI into the room and it's so many uncertainties. It's like a tennis ball effect. And so there is a lot of concerns because when we do our research, we don't just look at what's happening online. We also have conversations, go at grassroots levels to try and understand what is the climate and what's the hum, you know, what are people actually talking about. And there is this hum where people are a little bit concerned that we might have a different type of shutdown, but an energy shutdown. And that is where the resourcefulness is also starting to begin, you know, in terms of how do we plan for that should that happen in the future.
9: Yeah, and I was hoping things were going to get a little better, and there were indications that it may, but I know that the USA bombed some of those ports in South Iran, and they claimed self-defense. I thought that was a bit of a stretch, the claim. How do you claim self-defense? But anyway, so it looks as if this may be with us for a while still. You've coined the term one-route buying. What does it mean to you?
10: I think in terms of one-route buying, you know, the resourcefulness that we are seeing among South Africans is, what is the route that I take to work every single day? And who else needs anything on that route? So if there's maybe a shop in my surrounding area that I can go to, so when I come back from work, I can do the shopping for the community and then bring it back home or for my neighbors. And so this is that one route buying, is coordinating according to a route and how to minimize, you know, moving around from one shopping center or one shop to the other, and to be more cost efficient and with the spending.
9: And you might think, nobody's going to be interested, but it's worth your while trying. If you're going to work at 5 o'clock in the morning, like regularly, I have no doubt that there's somebody in your area that would appreciate that ride and share costs. And maybe you can alternate who does the driving. And that's what one route buying is. Don't assume that there isn't somebody that is in that very same condition that you are in, somebody that would really benefit from sharing those costs. You've compared our current societal adaptation, let's call it that, our resourcefulness, to the way South Africans reacted during the COVID-19 pandemic. Explain that parallel that you create.
10: I think that, you know, being a developing country, having different challenges to a developed nation, I think that the way we think about our problems is completely different. It's not about how can we mobilize technology, but it's also about what is the things that we can adapt to, and how can we actually find solutions to our real problems immediately. And I think, through my research and what I've been doing is really trying to understand, you know, what is the perception of Africa for the rest of the world? And there's such a big focus at the moment on not only South Africa, but the continent, to try and understand our resilience and to really understand how our resilience works and how we respond to the world.
9: Yeah. Are you snooping on people's conversations, essentially? It's wonderful. And sharing your intelligence with us so all of us can benefit from it. Were there any maybe changes in consumer behavior that you spotted regarding how people view different fuel providers, maybe petrol grades, maybe brands, in their day-to-day search for cheap alternatives?
10: Good question. It's my favorite question. So the way that I approach research together with my team is free behavior and considered behavior. So we look at, so if you go online and you do a search and you are not logged into your Gmail or anything like that, and you do a normal search, we can then tap into what is those terms and those keywords, those questions that people are asking online. But then there's also the considered behavior, which is like press releases. It's like what we put out into the world, but thinking really carefully of how we want it to be received. And so really understanding those two buckets helps us to understand what behavior is happening. And I've worked with fuel companies in the past, and something that really stood out to me this round is how people are searching about fuel. Like, what is the best fuel that can give me the longest distance? I mean, the fuel is a very technical, understanding. And there's always these assumptions that it's also just men searching about fuel. But it was so interesting to see this rise of searches that are happening around, you know, fuel efficiency. Also, there's going to be a massive impact on you know, vehicles and people buying secondhand vehicles or vehicles specifically for fuel efficiency because of this trajectory. The other thing that we started seeing is that people are saying, is my engine going to blow up if I put 93 in my engine instead of 95? Like, very interesting questions have started surfacing. And this marks the moment that we're in, right, where this tool in people's hands is helping them to ask better questions and also have a better understanding, and also helping them to make better decisions as consumers.
9: And is there anything illuminating there that you found, something we can put to use? just...
10: I beg your pardon?
9: I'm looking for something specific that we can put to use in terms of fuel grades or brands that would serve us better.
10: I didn't go into specific brands, but I did see specifically that there was a lot of conversations around BP and Sasol. However, I wasn't looking at the brand. I was more interested to understand the understanding of fuel and which fuels to choose, which questions to ask at the fuel pump, because that is what's happening. It's the research that is happening behind the scenes.
9: Yes.
10: And I think one of the things that we really need to understand around this is also, if you are a business or you are a brand, is that you need to stop selling convenience, but really start selling efficiency.
9: Yeah.
10: And start making it very clear to your consumer that efficiency is what they want to know and understand, and what makes you feel different, rather than selling on the attributes, but really focusing on efficiency in your headlines.
9: That's interesting, and I think brands should be well aware of the fact that it's spreading like wildfire, like social media. So do the right thing. What was interesting also, the article mentions an increase in discussions around payday loans, which is a sad trend. I want to touch base with you on that. Stephen says you are so naive. They were laying mines, self-defense, he calls it. The information that you have is actually incorrect, Stephen. It's actually incorrect. I'm surprised that you're still peddling it. It was discounted a long time ago. I'm not even going to repeat it. So try and get the information correct. I'm happy to share it. But laying mines, I wouldn't be laying. Why would I lay mines in C that belongs to me? Maybe there's somebody that's looking to steal my oil. And I'm trying to protect my oil. Self-defense, you say. Okay, we are talking to Carmen Murray. There's only one reason why we got to pay this petrol. It's because of the stupidity of the war in Iran. Absolutely stupidity. And, of course, the charge led by Donald Trump. There's no other reason why we are in a financial situation and the world is in this particular situation. But, of course, Stephen believes differently. Carmen, people are going for payday loans, and this essentially harms their credit record. What have you found on that front?
10: So look, we've seen a lot of conversations on the ground and off the ground around payday loans, and also the inability. We all know that the SASSA grants, 350 or 370 rand, hardly making ends meet. And people looking for ways that they on the day loan so they can move around, they can do things. Now, we also need to take into consideration, it's not just getting to work with fuel, it's also needing to get to a clinic or going to go and look for a job, because we also have a huge digital divide in South Africa. And so these payday loans is not necessarily always, about credit record. It's really about survival. And I think what we are seeing tremendously is that consumers are suffering from what I call survival fatigue. They are exhausted. At one point, can I feel like I'm breaking through and I can live and I can survive? But there's a very interesting thing in the research that appeared that really excited me, and that comes back to the point around the resilience of South Africans. There was a financial advisor that recognized that the township economy needs to thrive, but at the same time is how can you get and mobilize SASSA grant owners to put their monthly SASSA grants into a pot and create a stockpile to buy an actual business. And what they did was they created a stockpile. It was an Everton for 1,200 members that gave their 370 rand, and they bought a bakery, and then they further extended on a supermarket and a butchery, and then they gave shares to everybody and at the same time managed to employ people. And I think we're going to start seeing a lot more of that. We are starting to see this communities coming together, the stockpiles coming together, in order to realize, like, we can't rely on government anymore. This is ridiculous. How can we come together as one? I call this the empires of us, where we come together and we figure out how we're going to make this work.
9: It's tough out there, and I know that the hospitality industry is suffering. Restaurants are suffering because that's disposable income, and people are obviously redeploying that disposable income. But retail industry is also impacted. Tell us how, just from your vantage point as the professional snoop, tell us about how retail and hospitality is impacted.
10: Well, I haven't put my lens fully into hospitality on, you know, from grassroots levels. I've been looking more at the trends that are emerging from an analog renaissance perspective, because we are obviously seeing that in this world of AI, we are looking for more human connections and how these spaces within hospitality can be reinvented to bring people together in analog moments. I think that when it comes, I have a huge experience within the hospitality industry, and what I can tell you for sure is that, it is an industry that gets hit hardest when the economy suffers. But more importantly, I think that the hospitality industry needs to get to a point now where they're really becoming using these constraints as a means on how to innovate and create their spaces when they're empty and do fun things, because people are now all about community and how can I come together and do things without a mobile phone. And especially the younger generation, the Gen Zs, it's a massive movement happening. And we're also seeing this huge rise of anti-AI. And I don't know if you saw the graduations that even happened in the States, 3 graduations, and all the commencement speeches were booed off the stage because people are just, hang on, there must be more to life, and this is taking my work away from me, and this is like the ripple effect of it is, and the response to it is these analog experiences, and that is one of the trends that we are definitely monitoring.
9: And that is all that we have time for, but you have really empowered us to do a little networking so that some of those increases can be spread.
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12: Halala, bafana, bafana, halala. 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Bafana, bafana are through to the knockout stages of the FIFA World Cup. 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Castle Lager. Here's to the fans who stood the test of time. South Africa B-Sharp, not for sale to persons under the age of 18.
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20: Time for us to chat to small business. We're speaking to a proudly South African eco-innovation company. They're called My Home Glow. And joining us in studio is the founder of My Home Glow, Menthium Sebesho joins us. You are a regular listener of the show.
21: Of course. I think offline we were talking about your John Robbie's and Bruce Whitfield. And
20: Yeah,
21: so I grew up listening to 702, so I guess it kind of molded me, influenced me in a way.
20: Well, good to have you on the station.
21: Thank you so much.
20: Tell us about My Home Glow. What is the business about? Where did the idea come from?
21: Oh, right. My Home Glow is really an eco-brilliance and proudly South African company geared to transform, you know, the cleaning industry with eco, with the premium eco detergents that are there to actually make your home glow. So as the word goes, my home glow, because your home deserves to glow. So that's the tagline. So what inspired this idea, really, I had a personal challenge with the grime and mold in my shower. So obviously that frustrated me. Then I went out to look for a product that can help me, but then I couldn't get anything that was effective to my satisfaction. But I think this landed on my lap by chance, really. It's not something that I initially planned. I was planning on doing something different. But then I had a friend that works for the organization that owns the five stable of fast food chains. And when I visited them at some point, they had an exhibition of different companies that were displaying their products. And I happened to be attracted to an old gentleman that was exhibiting the detergent.
20: Mm-hmm.
21: I subsequently approached him and explained to him the problem I have. Then he gave me a sample, which he said I can go try it out, and which I did. Then to my surprise, actually, that mold that I was struggling with, it kind of melted. And I was shocked. I mean, you don't get detergents that are as effective as before in the past, because if you recall, when we were growing up, we had detergents that were quite, you know, strong, and they would actually do the job that they claimed to or promised to do. So this was one of those aha moments to say, I'm not the only one with this problem. I can't be the only one with this problem. So essentially then I contacted the gentleman back, and that's how we actually started talking and created a relationship and a partnership from there. So he's more of an expert in terms of his formulation scientist. So he understands the chemistry and so forth. So these detergents, that are actually South African National Standard 1828 compliant, and they also comply with the National Regulator for Compulsory Specifications. So they're actually quite good for your home. They're good for your pets and also for children. So they're safe. And our drive is really to look at eco-friendly products that integrate with the environment, that doesn't harm the environment. I think, as you know, we do have problem with plastic. That's another area of interest. If you look at our rivers and so forth, they are filled with plastic, which is microplastic, which whenever it rains or it floods, these are sort of washed out into the ocean. And as you know, we have a marine life in the ocean, which is, can be impacted by plastic. So the fish that you probably eat today, where it's fished, you'll find that it has microplastic, which end up in your tummy or your stomach. And as a result, that can cause, you know, ailments that we didn't expect. So
20: is that why you offer the refill service?
21: That's
20: correct.
21: That you
20: can bring empty bottles of your previous products and you can get a refill as a consumer.
21: That's exactly the, excuse me. That's exactly the drive. So we're trying to recycle the plastic that we're using. But I think going forward, our strategy is really to move into eco-friendly, biodegradable plastic, which now there we're gonna talk about cost, because the cost of these products are not, you know, are not affordable for a small business, but that's what we're looking into. And there's a few products that we're also looking into. I think recently we were exploring and just looking at different effectiveness of liquid versus paper-based detergents. You'll be surprised that actually there is paper-based detergents that you can melt in.
20: Out of time, but I need to know, where can we find your products? Where can we find My Home Glow?
21: All right, you can find them in a couple of areas. We are the physical product. If you want to see it, you can come to Waterfall Walk. That's in Midrand. We are in partnership with Ivy Bar. Just come to Midrand, Waterfall Walk, Ivy Bar. That's where you can find us. Right. And you can also order the product on WhatsApp. We have a WhatsApp number, which is 081-002-6710.
20: Menthem, I must thank you very much for your time. Great pleasure having you.
21: Likewise.
20: That's Menthem Sebesho, the founder of My Home Glow.
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22: The Basic Education Minister, Siviwe Gwagube, said government is in the process of developing national screen time guidelines for children between the ages of 2 and 6. Emma Sadler, founder of the Digital Law Company and social media person extraordinaire, joins us now from Johannesburg. Hello, Emma.
23: Are you well?
22: Yeah, I'm not bad. And yourself?
23: Yes, very good. Thank you.
22: How does one characterize this? You've got to be joking. That, or it's a important first step, or, yeah, so, response.
23: Well, my first observation is, what are guidelines? There's no question there is a crisis amongst young people in South Africa and screen time. And I have to tell you that it's not rich kids in the suburbs that I'm worried about. What I'm worried about are the kids who are quite literally left to their own devices all day. We see children, John, as young as I can't even tell you. I'm sure everyone sees it. When you're out in public, you see children being pushed around, even in prams at shopping centers, just glued to their screens. And the stats are alarming, you know, that kids can be just popped in front of YouTube for 8 hours a day at 2 years old. Is a pretty frightening idea about what's happening to those children in terms of their brain development, developing social skills, all the developmental things that should be happening at that stage are not happening if the children are sitting sedentary staring at a screen.
22: My initial response, without any of your expertise in this area, is what's the point of guidelines? Mm. If parents are not concerned about it now and are pleased that digital distraction is available to let them get on with whatever they want to get on with rather than doing what parents of my generation had no choice but to do, then having guidelines around is not going to change behavior. But maybe is it perhaps an important first step or a useful first step?
23: I think anything that leads to awareness is an important first step. So is this going to be like the sort of Arrive Alive campaign? Is it going to have that kind of status? Are the guidelines going to come with a big marketing rollout where we're going to reach people and start to educate really everybody about the risks of exposing children to these platforms too young? I promise you, I'm on the ground. I speak at schools every day, and there was a talk that I did which really stuck with me. I was speaking to the kids from grade 4 to grade 7. Literally every single one of those kids is on every single platform. They're on WhatsApp, they're on Instagram, they're on TikTok, they're on Snapchat, they're on Discord. They're all addicted to YouTube, to YouTube Shorts. They admitted to me, over 90% of them admitted to me that they're falling asleep at night watching something on their phones. That's if they're falling asleep at all. There is an absolute crisis when it comes to children, but I have to echo what your sentiments are about the parents, because we can even change the law, and in my dreams we're going to. But if the parents are helping children to flout those laws and they're not caring about how much time these kids are spending online, then we've got a problem. If we look at what's happening in France, John, which is fascinating, there is a new law that is going to come into force which introduces a crime of digital negligence, which is really for those parents who are putting the four-year-old in front of YouTube for 16 hours a day. That's actually going to come with criminal consequences. So unless we go that radical a step, is there any point in the guidelines? Look, I do think that that guidelines, if they come with a sort of a campaign to roll out and to educate, could be useful. But guidelines that exist on the back end of a website somewhere, I don't think will make any impact at all.
22: My producer, Glynis, has just put up on my screen something that Reuters, the news agency, published yesterday. Britain has told parents to curb young children's screen time, advising no screens for under twos and up to a maximum of an hour a day for 2 to 5 year olds, because prolonged solo use can disrupt sleep and displace play and exercise. You know, it's brutally obvious, but, you know, so They have, well, the same. Well, let's give you some guidelines, yeah, because you're all such responsible parents and you follow governed guidelines in every area of your life, and I'm sure you'll do the same in this one. Not.
23: Well, in the UK, they've actually brought out a baby ban, because, you know, you would see kids in the, on the underground from 8 months old watching an iPad. And I do think that international best practice is 0 to 2, 0 screen time, 2 to 5 or 6, accumulatively 1 hour a day. But more than the time-based guidelines, I'm very worried about the content-based guidelines. You know, that popping your child in front of a pre-moderated show like Bluey for 20 minutes is totally different to letting them loose on these algorithmic designed to addict platforms like YouTube, where we see, even on YouTube Kids, the most horrific content. So I think that if it's going to be coupled with awareness, I'm all behind it. I don't think government needs to spend their money researching this. The American Association of Pediatrics produces exactly these guidelines. I think maybe where government could get a bit more involved is guidelines for schools. And that seems to be also what Minister Siviwe Gwarube said yesterday, is that they are going to also introduce some guidelines for AI in the classroom, which I think would probably be more useful. As I say, these guidelines exist. We know what the best practice is. It doesn't take a rocket scientist to know that a 0 to 2 year old should not be staring at YouTube all day, and that 2 to 6 year olds need to be out and learning and playing. And learning by doing, John. You know, probably my worst statistic of last year was the NHS coming out and saying that admissions to hospital for children and visits to ER for real-world injuries has plummeted, because they're not falling out the tree and breaking their arm because they're inside playing Roblox. And how do we get children outside again and experimenting and experiencing life rather than staring at a screen?
22: Janneke has WhatsApped me, Emma, and I know that she's a medical specialist, and she writes, I listen to the nurses and staff at work. They think it's a good thing for children to be on social media all the time. They think the children are clever if they can negotiate these tools, which then are a status symbol as well.
23: Yeah, so I see that particularly in the sort of lower LSMs in South Africa, where parents are buying their children, very young children, smartphones as a status symbol. It's one of the first things that comes out the budget, which I think is really, really interesting. I gave a talk at a principals conference, and one of the principals from a school in the Eastern Cape, rural school, told me that the biggest issue she's dealing with from a disciplinary point of view at the moment is grade one WhatsApp groups, where the kids can't read or write yet, but they're bullying each other using WhatsApp groups, sending voice notes and videos. And I've seen it, where people are like, oh, look how clever little Johnny is. They can slide to the next show, the next thing on YouTube, and they can work out how to use WhatsApp. We shouldn't be proud at that. You know, the reason that these apps and these devices are so easy to use is a very calculated thing, and that is that these companies, these tech bros, want our children to be on these platforms as young as possible and as addicted as possible. And if you look at some of these tech bros, Mark Zuckerberg is an example, his children, not one of them, has so much as seen a screen. He's got his own school in his garden, which is contrary to Californian bylaws, but he has, and all of the Silicon Valley tech bros send their children to Montessori schools where they do not see a screen until 16 years old. And so if they're creating these platforms which are not good enough for their own children, the idea that they're beneficial to our children is an absolute nightmare.
22: I mean, here's another one. My assistant is so happy that her 3-year-old son speaks with an American accent from watching YouTube for hours, and she's very proud of that American accent in her 3-year-old child. And that goes to what Sue writes. The parents and carers need to be pulled up, as they are constantly on their phones instead of interacting with their children. What about parental examples? And, you know, it's just too easy to point fingers of blame. the biggest, the longest, the most angry finger must be pointed, I think, at the tech pros who've designed these things deliberately and refuse to accept any responsibility for the harm that they are doing. But parents are under, and carers are under, huge, teachers, everybody involved in this ecosystem is under extraordinary pressures, and I think one must be careful about assigning blame with too much sort of vicious delight.
23: I totally agree with you, and that's certainly what came out in this recent and groundbreaking precedent-setting case in America, where for the first time ever, Meta and Google, because of YouTube, were held legally responsible for creating an A, addictive platform, and B, harmful platform, and doing so with the full knowledge, because in the discovery process, they had to reveal that for at least the last decade, they've known how harmful their products are for the mental health of children. But they've done damn all about it because it suits them to have sad children, because sadder children spend more time online, and more time online equals more money. So we know that that is a huge problem. And yes, I get it. But parents, you know, somebody, your contributor who says that they work with nurses. Now, that kind of those children where nurses have a shift of 12 hours and then plus commuting time either side, they do not have a parent present all day, which is the reality for most South Africans, which is why I'm seeing the kinds of issues that emanate from children's very early and constant exposure to social media landing up in my inbox. There aren't any easy solutions. But I think we all do need to work together. And I think as soon as we can start and as broadly as we can spread the educational messages that I've been trying to spread for the last 13 years amongst all South Africans, not just the kind of rich schools that I get to. And if that's going to be the effect of these governmental guidelines, then yes, I'm all behind it. And I'm hoping that that is the case.
22: Vicky wants to know, her 3.5-year-old granddaughter is addicted to a particular kind of YouTube video, craft programs, where they make things. Does it make that addiction better because the content isn't dangerous? I think it still would be around limit the time.
23: Yeah, absolutely, and the effect on the child. So I've got three pieces of advice for parents or caregivers and grandparents, I think, particularly of children under the age of 6. And there are three things that I want to talk about. The first is, if it's irritating to you, it's bad for them. It's quite simply, if you wake up at 3 o'clock in the morning with that theme song inside your brain, then that's already messing with their brain development. So that's the first easy rule. The second is, anything that styles itself as educational is a scam. The reason that they style it as educational is so that parents and caregivers are happy to plop the child in front of it and leave them there for hours on end. And remember, with these algorithmic platforms like YouTube, it's all about eyes on screens. So the longer they can have eyes on screens, the more money these companies make. Then the third is, how easy is it for the child to disconnect from what they're watching? You know, there'll be some shows that that children watch and they get so lost in it because it's so fast moving and such loud images, and it's just so exciting that the real world becomes grayscale. But when you turn those shows off, it's like taking heroin away from a drug addict. There will be shows that you can show them that it'll end and they'll quite happily go off and play. So my biggest worry about YouTube is that you never get to the end of YouTube. It is an endless thing. So that's the one. And the other is that it's unmoderated content. So I've seen all sorts of horrible stuff pop up, even on the craft shows, even on the shows about Roblox or Peppa Pig or Bluey. I've seen those being abused so badly by content creators. So YouTube, I've got a 5-year-old and a 6-year-old. YouTube is totally banned in my house. And the only time it will one day be allowed is if I'm sitting next to them, literally watching with them.
22: Emma Sadler of the Digital Law Company, thank you very, very much.
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20: And we're talking kiddies books, which I'm always such a big fan of. There's so many beautiful, thoughtful children's books out on the market. And our focus is another one of those, a book that is intended to teach children about powerful, impactful African women whose leadership, knowledge and contributions have shaped not just South Africa, but it is Pan-African. It looks at the African continent. The book is called Brave, Bright and Beautiful Women. It is the work of creative entrepreneur, digital project manager and storyteller Tsireletso Moloi. Tell us about where the idea for Brave, Bright and Brilliant Women came from. This is your debut children's book, yeah? Tell us about the story of this book.
4: I think it came because I come from a very matriarchal family, right? Mm-hmm. Like, there's a lot of women in my family, and I've seen their efforts and, you know, the power that they have. And also, I realized that we personify Africa as the motherland, you know, but we hardly let, you know, her daughters shine. We hardly let her daughters lead, or even when they do lead, we don't put it out there same way we put, like, you know, the stories of what the men have done, you know. And I felt like it wasn't fair, you know, like, and we were not honoring, you know, that feminine metaphor that we keep saying about Africa, you know. So I went on a journey where I wanted to, you know, research about different women,

0: Yeah, which is your children's publishing imprint.
1: Yes.
0: Tell us about the big idea, kind of the broad idea you have about literacy, history, and children's development, which is kind of at the core of the work you do here.
1: I think, obviously, you know, there's been, you know, this drop in literacy over the years because of screens and the digital world. So I think it's important that we bring our attention back to making sure that children are literate and they are focused on learning, right, without the screens. And I felt like it was important that I started this project. And the bigger picture is, basically, I'd like to do some activations. I think when I did the launch activation at Kingsmead, we had like three activities with the kids where they were exploring history through fun play, you know. It's a fun activity, but they're also learning. And I think I want to do more of that. Maybe do school tours. I've emailed a few schools already. Maybe do school tours and have those type of sessions with the kids where they are getting excited about history, you know, and about learning in a fun way. I've always been a practical learner, and I think having practical activities help your brain,
0: retain
1: the information better. Yeah. So that's basically the goal for now. Yeah.
0: So talk to me about some of the women that you then selected, or, you know, how did you choose this list? What about these stories? Why do these women matter so much so that, you know, you put them in this book?
1: Yeah. So initially I wanted to do, I think it was 25 across five categories. So I chose five categories, which was scholars, politics. What was it?
0: I know you have Queen Zinga.
1: Yes,
0: in
1: I had
0: there.
1: Scholars, queens.
0: Right.
1: I had scientists, and then, I forget the last category. But then, like I said, I started this project in 2016, 2017, and I felt like the research part of it was so much. So in order for me to be able to take these stories out of myself and into something physical like a book, I had to break down that list into 15 women, which was across the three categories that we have, which is the scholars, queens, and the warriors. That's how I got to the 15. These women, I think I also chose because a lot of our history has been written by people who aren't from Africa, and it was very difficult making sure that I'm getting the right information. So a lot of it was based on who can I actually research properly and get proper information about, versus who I can't. So that was the main part of why they made it to the list.
0: And so I guess in that way, your book then becomes a resource. So if you're saying one of the big challenges was it was hard to find information you felt you could trust.
1: Yes.
0: With these historical figures, then your book, even though it is a children's book, it then becomes a resource. So if someone's looking for their research in Queen Nzinga,
1: yes,
0: they can now refer to your book as a reference on Queen Nzinga.
1: Yes, that was a big part of it. But also I wanted it to be, you know, one of those things where they read the story, but also then go about their day and do their own research, you know, because there's a lot more that I didn't add in the book because they are short stories. So, yeah, it was just to ignite that need for the information. Yeah.
0: And in the process of researching these stories, you obviously would have been interested in these women and their story and their impact on history. But I imagine you yourself discovered things about them that you didn't know, like as you were researching them.

0: you know, what were some of the things that surprised you about your subjects?
1: Yeah, I think some of it was that there's incredible things that they did, right? Like, for example, there's who's this Empress Tetu Batool, right? She had a lovely relationship with her husband Menelik, you know, but once she had gotten into power, she then took that role seriously, you know, and helped lead the country alongside him. She didn't just like decide that, oh, I'm just gonna be the wife, you know, and take up that role.
0: Yeah.
1: She decided that I'm gonna take action, and I'm gonna help lead the country, you know, and she was very instrumental in the Battle of Adwa, where Ethiopia then cemented themselves as the only African country to not be colonized, you know, and she played a really huge role in that, you know. And then you have women like Miriam Tlali, who was a writer, and she's the first Black South African woman to publish a book in English, you know, and she spoke about the injustices that women and Black men and women were facing through apartheid, you know, and those stories needed to be told. It was banned here in South Africa, but she found a way to publish it internationally,
0: yeah,
1: you know, because there was interest, and that actually helped in the struggle and fight for, you know, our freedom as a country, you know. And I think what stood out is that they didn't let their circumstances stop them, you know, from doing what was right and making sure that they had a lasting impact in the world. Mm-hmm. I don't think that was their aim, but yeah, they had a lasting impact either way.
0: So this is a children's book, right? But I always think children's book have a second unintended audience, which is the parents.
1: Yes.
0: And so while, you know, these are stories that kids can then grow up learning,
1: mm-hmm.
0: I think this kind of book, because I read through the book,
1: yes,
0: and there was stuff that was interesting even for me. I thought I knew certain stories,
1: yeah,
0: like Miriam or about Queen Nzing. I thought I knew that story.
1: Yeah.
0: But in reading this book, I realized, oh, I didn't know the whole story. So even though this is for kids,
1: yes,
0: it's targeted at young children, it also seems like the kind of thing, as parents read it to their kids, that they will benefit from as well.
1: Yes. I think that was the main aim, because I am an adult and I was learning. I was learning new things as I was researching, you know. So it is for children, but I think even adults can enjoy it and learn something from it. I also enjoy coloring, which is why I added that element.
0: Yeah.
1: So I think it is very fitting for both audiences. Yeah.
0: And so in addition to the physical book, because it is an actual book, like you said,
1: yeah,
0: also a coloring book, you're also using TikTok to try kind of extend,
1: yes,
0: extend the book and the stories it tells. Tell us about, you know, the work you're doing on TikTok.
1: On TikTok. Yeah, so like I said, I had a longer list for the book, but I had to cut it down to 15. But I felt like, let me test out the audience before I, you know, publish the book. So I started the TikTok page, which is at africa.remembers. And it's basically covering a whole range of women who are, you know, throughout the categories that I did want to cover in the book, but ended up not. And through that, I think people can learned so much more about so many other women, because as I was doing those mini researches about those women on the platform, I learned so much too. And I was like, I could have added this person, you
0: right.
1: know, I could have added this one. And then that's when I was like, okay, maybe it could be a series at some point. I could have other books, because there's a whole lot of other women. I think there's over almost 200 stories that I've posted already,
0: yeah,
1: of different women, and the list is endless.
0: Because that was going to be my next question.
1: Yeah.
0: It feels as though this is the kind of project that is maybe not endless, but it has could have lots of parts to it. So
1: yes,
0: the one that you've written now is part one. You
1: yes.
0: could quite, as you say, 200 stories that you've posted just on TikTok. It feels like the kind of thing you could kind of you know, and expand, also because you're not currently you're not limited to a particular country. So,
1: yes.
0: you know, it's not just, for instance, South African heroes or figures. You're kind of quite pan-African.
1: Yes.
0: Would you ever consider kind of, you know, other parts of the global south, or is your specific focus on the African continent?
1: I think my main focus is the African continent because I feel like it's been neglected. So I think it's important for me to focus on Africa for now. We'll see what the future holds, but my main focus right now is Africa.
0: Yeah. You mentioned that you launched the book at Kingsmead Book Fair, the official launch. Are you planning other kind of launch events? Are you going to do any readings for kiddies? Any discussions around those kinds of events?
1: Yeah, I'm trying to get those sorted out. I'm planning on doing that. But I feel like with the format the book is in, it wouldn't necessarily be a reading. Just like my session at the Kingsmead Book Fair, it was an activity-based, you know, session where we had activities with the kids, where they were exploring these women and African history in a fun, playful way.
0: Yeah.
1: So the sessions would be like that. I don't think a reading would be helpful. and yeah, so I'm planning on that. I'm planning on, you know, maybe doing some school tours and having those type of sessions at schools, probably libraries as well. Yeah, I'm sending out some communication with them. And
0: if there's some teachers listening, educators that might want to get in touch about the school tours, how do they get in touch with you?
1: They can email me on info@im-multimedia.co.za. The multimedia is a double T instead of T-I. Or they can go on the TikTok, and the link in my bio has some information.
0: Yeah. Where do we find the book if we're looking to get a copy? And just to check, currently it is only available in English.
1: Yes, currently it's in English.
0: Okay.
1: Where do we find it? I would hope that one day I can translate it.
0: Yeah.
1: I mean, we have 11 languages, so yeah. Currently you can find it on my website, im-multimedia.co.za. But like I said, easiest route, go on my TikTok, link in bio. There's links to the website. And you can get it on Take a Lot as well as Exclusive Books Rosebank.
0: Great.
1: Yeah.
0: Tsireletso, I must thank you very much for giving us your time. It's been a great pleasure having you in the Literature Corner.
1: Thank you so
0: much. That is Tsireletso Moloi, creative entrepreneur, digital project manager, author of Brave, Bright, and Brilliant Women.
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0: This is EWN.
1: The EFF wants a motion of no confidence against the Speaker of Parliament, and truck drivers pledge support for June 30th March. Good morning, I'm Aurélie Kalinga. The EFF believes a motion of no confidence against National Assembly Speaker Toko Didiza has a realistic chance of success given the recent views expressed by parties on her handling of the President's impeachment. But it will first have to cross the hurdle of her deputy Annelie Lotriet agreeing to schedule the motion. The EFF wrote to Lotriet yesterday to allow the motion, arguing that Didiza has been partisan in matters related to the Section 89 impeachment proceedings. The party says Didiza's actions have weakened the credibility and authority of the National Assembly at a time when institutional integrity is needed the most. Lindsay Dentlinger has more.
2: Speaker Toko Didiza's decision not to oppose an interdict application brought against Parliament by President Cyril Ramaphosa has landed her in the crosshairs of almost all political parties except her own. The EFF believes her conduct in this matter represents one of the most serious failures of leadership by a speaker in the democratic era. The EFF's national spokesperson, MP Thembi Msane, says her party believes its motion against Didiza will get the necessary backing.
3: There is a growing consensus that conduct has fallen far below the standard expected of the office. The EFF calls on all members of parliament to rise above narrow party political interests and act in defense of the constitution.
2: With parliament now in recess, the party says the urgency and seriousness of this matter may necessitate that the deputy speaker convenes an urgent sitting of the National Assembly solely to consider this motion. Lindsay Dentlinger, Eyewitness News, Parliament.
1: Evidence leaders at the Matlanga Commission say they're still awaiting alleged police informant Tumelo Nkuu's supplementary statement. Yesterday, Nkuu's testimony was postponed after he told the commission he wanted to submit additional evidence. He says he tipped off Gauteng police about a truck transporting cocaine from Durban to Johannesburg in 2021. However, the commission also heard allegations that Nkuu may have been involved in drug trafficking and had a vested interest in the seized cocaine. Alpha Ramushwana has more.
4: After a difficult appearance on Thursday, alleged drug trafficker Tumelo Nkuu returned to the Matlanga Commission yesterday, saying he wants to submit further evidence in support of his testimony. He had difficulties answering questions about the 60,000 rand found in his car during a 2021 drug bust and could not provide a clear explanation for what the money was intended for. He initially claimed the money was meant to cover his travel costs and later claimed it was merely petty cash.
5: Is the petty cash the 60,000 rand or is the petty cash something else?
6: The 60,000 rand.
5: Petty cash, 60,000 rand. For an individual?
6: No, not for an individual.
5: I say individual as in Mr. Nkuu. Mr. Nkuu, who is an individual, he calls 60,000 rand petty cash.
6: No, Chair. It was petty cash for the company. It was not my money.
4: While Nkuu claims to be a police source, the commission appears to have evidence that he may be involved in the drug trafficking business. He's set to continue testifying on Monday with new evidence in a supplementary statement. Alpha Ramshwana, Eyewitness News, Pretoria.
1: The All Truck Drivers Forum and Allied South Africa has announced plans to support the national anti-immigration demonstration on June 30th. The forum says its decision to support the march was necessitated by unsuccessful attempts to get the government to provide job opportunities and greater protection for South African truck drivers. Amukhelang Ramela reports.
7: The ATDF ASA organizer, Dr. Mkhulisi, says the organization has raised concerns on numerous occasions in this regard to no avail.
8: The trucking industry is very in trouble regarding these foreigners. They are using their license from their origin countries. We have been speaking about this for a long time, but no action is taken by the government to assist. As South Africans, we believe that a lot of jobs would be available for us.
7: Mkhulisi has warned that the organization would not tolerate any illegal or criminal activity during the planned demonstrations.
8: We are fully behind them, but we say no to criminality activity on those who want to demolish or vandalize the property during this peaceful march.
7: Mkhulisi says truck drivers will participate by parking their trucks on national roads to delay traffic. Amo Ramela, Eyewitness News.
1: And the leaders of the five member states of the Southern African Customs Union have agreed to establish a new 5 billion rand regional development fund aimed at supporting projects across the bloc. The announcement was made at the 9th SACU Heads of State meeting in Cape Town yesterday. Leaders also discussed growing global economic uncertainty and ongoing conflicts affecting trade and supply chains. Annelita Fandese reports.
9: The summit called for closer cooperation among member states to strengthen regional value chains and diversify their economies. Leaders also welcomed the extension of AGOA, urging the United States to extend the trade agreement for at least another 15 years to protect jobs and market access for Southern African exports. Progress in regional industrialization efforts, as well as initiatives linked to green mineral beneficiation, were also highlighted. Leaders further reaffirmed their support for the African Continental Free Trade Area and agreed that SACU should continue negotiating new trade agreements as a united bloc. Meanwhile, Botswana will assume the rotating chairmanship of SACU from South Africa next month, with President Duma Boko set to take over from President Ramaphosa. Annelita Fandese, Eyewitness News.
1: A look at the weather. Gauteng's partly cloudy. Johannesburg, a low of 6 degrees, peaking at 18. Pretoria, 8 and 19. Vereeniging, 4 and 17. Cape Town's foggy this morning, becoming cloudy with a gentle north-northwesterly breeze, a low of 14 and a high of 18 degrees. The top story in EWN this hour. The EFF believes a motion of no confidence against National Assembly Speaker Toko Didiza has a realistic chance of success given the recent views expressed by parties on her handling of the president's impeachment.
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11: Vincent Deja joining us on the line. It's always a difficult one, this. Liesl van der Westhuizen and I always lament the fact that resting is as important as training because you need to give your body a chance to recover. And what I want us to focus on today is what is the difference between good fatigue, I've had a good session, I'm wonderfully tired, I'm giving my body a chance to rest and recover, versus overtraining?
12: Well, first of all, what I'd like to bring to your attention is that you know your own body, right? So when your performance is hindered in a couple of days, when you're not sleeping well, and when you start feeling irritable, that means that there's something irregular with the training and your recovery, right? So you want to make sure but you know yourself when you're not recovering within 1 or 2 days or within 2 days of your training program. And you're not performing as well as you did the day before, then you know that there's something not quite right with your recovery.
11: So, because you know your body, and I imagine you'll know that if I feel that niggle, that pain, there's something wrong there. What are we looking for, knowing, Vincent, that your body is different from mine, so therefore your manifestation of overtraining could be different from mine?
12: Well, what you would definitely notice a difference in your mood. I think that's one of the biggest factors that we say your mood is definitely if you're remaining irritable, if you're not sleeping well, then that's an indication of the fact that you're not necessarily recovering well. There is a very big difference though between a proper recovery and an overtraining. So what we find a lot in our athletes is that they're not necessarily overtraining, but their recovery sessions are not as effective as they could be.
11: Explain, why would they not be as effective as they could be?
12: Well, this will definitely hinder their performance, right? So if they're not recovering properly, if they're not hydrating, if they're not eating properly, if their sleep is not of a good quality, that means that their performance, when compared to the previous performance of the same nature, is hindered, and then we can tell that there's something that can be adjusted within the recovery period.
11: And as a personal trainer, Vincent, working with a fitness enthusiast, an athlete, would you then be advising what they should be doing in order to recover properly?
12: Absolutely. I mean, we'll go in and have a look at what their sleep quality is. We'll see what their diet is like, whether they're getting enough protein, whether they're getting enough carbohydrates after their training sessions. We'll make sure that their active recovery is effective, which means that if they are they stretching, are they foam rolling, are they taking it easy, and are they prioritizing the rest, the resting days as much as they are prioritizing the active exercising days.
11: Yeah, let's go back for a second to the notion of overtraining. If somebody finds that they have been overtraining and therefore their body is obviously responding in the way that it is, what is the appropriate way of correcting that? Because sitting at home and lying in bed for a week is not going to be the solution, I don't imagine, because you still need to work the body to some extent, don't you?
12: Yes, of course. I mean, there are very, very different levels of overtraining, but, you know, once again, I said that a lot of the time what we find is that it's not so much overtraining as it is the recovery process is not adapted accordingly. So let's always look at and make sure that you have a recovery process in place, right? So you want to make sure that you're hydrating. If you're sweating a lot, you're in your exercise program, make sure that you get enough electrolytes back into your body. Make sure that you're getting enough ratio of proteins and carbohydrates in your body. Make sure that you're stretching the muscles, the dominant muscles that were dominant in that training session. Make sure that you're stretching them and being mobile. You know, you want to make sure that an active recovery is very much about, you know, stretching and making sure that your range of motion and your movement ability is restored, because, you know, you get a lot of damage gets done to your body in a good way when you're exercising, and then you just want to replenish your body with everything that it needs.
11: And I suppose, just to underscore an earlier point, you know your body best. If you are lifting a weight, if you are running a distance and you feel a sharp, extreme amount of pain that is sending you the signal that something has gone wrong, stop and look for the services of a healthcare professional if needed.
12: Yes, of course. I mean, if you know your own body, especially if you train on a regular basis and you know that you know what your recovery feels like, and you're not quite recovering the same way as you did the week before or the month before, then look into what you're doing in your recovery process to aid your training, right? But we must really make sure, you know, we've very often we've been told that, you know, do more, and as athletes. And on your person that is not necessarily a competitive athlete, we always feel like the rest days are our lazy days, and that's really not the case. The rest days are a very, very active part of the whole program.
11: Absolutely. Vincent, thank you very much for your wise words, as always. Vincent Deyaga is the founder of the Vincent Deyaga Personal Training, talking to us about the, I suppose, dangers of overtraining, and as he stressed, the importance of recovering properly, because often it could be a sign that you have not recovered properly.
10: You loved this conversation when it first happened.
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11: We're talking about Angela Yun today.
13: Angela Yun is an incredible mountaineer and philanthropist. And a year after reaching the summit of Mount Everest, Angela has fulfilled a promise to donate one bra for every meter climbed, resulting in 8,849 acts of dignity for women and girls across South Africa. Absolutely incredible. First of all, let's just talk about the fact that Everest, that's just the beginning of the story. And then the follow-up of the story is the lasting impact when extraordinary people achieve really something huge in the community. So Angela Jung, who a year ago went out, climbed Everest, then started this fundraising for Impilo Foundation, which is South Africa's philanthropic organization committed to restoring dignity, empowering communities, and creating meaningful social impact through awareness campaigns and initiatives. And Angela raised bras that were given back. So I think that was just absolutely incredible, something that we as women sometimes just take for granted. There's so many women out there who cannot afford that. And now, just from that climb and that awareness campaign, creating awareness about the Impilo Foundation.
11: You're working with a full team of men here, Liesl. We won't understand the significance and the need for a proper fitting bra.
13: And that's the big thing. It's just about feeling like you've got a sense of dignity. Imagine waking up and you've got to get up and there's nothing worse than not having underwear, or just having something that makes you feel like a woman, or if you've got to go to a job interview and now you've got to try and find something. So it's just something that is part of making us feel like we are worth something as we step into society. So really, really something big and important. And Angela also shares her story. She spent 50 days climbing Everest via the north side, turned it into every meter that's an act of giving. She's going to share that story of leadership at Workshop 17, The Bank, that's in Joburg, from 5 until 7. Here's some more info.
14: Hi, everyone. I'm Angela Jung. The summit is not the goal. Lessons from Everest. I will be sharing story of resilience, courage, decision-making under pressure, and what it takes to keep moving forward when the air is thin. So whether you are an entrepreneur, leader, professional, student, or simply just someone looking for an inspiration, come and join us for a drink, snack, and networking afterward. Bring a friend, a colleague, and come and spend an uplifting evening with us. Get your ticket from Cricket. I'm looking forward to seeing you there.
13: That's Angela Yoon just talking about where you can find her, talking about her summit to Everest at Workshop 17, The Bank, from 5 until 7. And then just her 8,849 acts of dignity for women and girls across South Africa, raising bras and funds for the Impilo Collection Foundation. And a bra, we sometimes take that for granted, simple clothing item, but it represents dignity, confidence, and the ability to participate comfortably in life. So the nice thing about, and we said it before, the Impilo Foundation, giving bras to shelters support survivors of gender-based violence, constantly reporting that their underwear and bras are some of the things that they left behind when they left and that they urgently need. And this foundation collects that. And just hearing Angela's story from climbing to the meterage that she did to the acts of dignity for women is just incredible. And she went from life-changing for herself with her story, climbing Everest, to making a difference in women's lives.
11: It is not easy summiting Mount Everest, is it?
13: Well, I wouldn't know. I haven't been there. I've been there physically. We were there last year. We took a flight there, but we'd never actually, we've climbed. It's on the to-do list. So what you don't realize is how hard that actually is, and the challenge that you go through, and that mental aspect where your brain and your body want to give up, the air is thin, and the fact that you've just got to keep going on. And you're there for 50 days. So 50 days, no contact with the outside world, 50 days of just focusing on yourself to get up there. You're living in from base camp, going up and down to the various camps. There's camp one, camp two, camp three, back and forth, and just making sure that you are ready for that final ascent. So I think with Angela's story, sharing her story, I think that's going to be incredible. Sharing that story and leadership, I think that's phenomenal. You're going to hear about one incredible woman summiting, but also making a difference in probably 8,840, what is the correct distance? 8,849 women's lives.
11: And I suppose as a way of comparison, think of Table Mountain, multiply that by 8.
13: Just over Table Mountain, 1.1. Yes,
11: correct.
13: So you are ascending 8 times Table Mountain with you've got such minimal oxygen, the thin air up there. So now you've got all of that combined with the cold, with the weather, with the temperatures that keep changing. And then, of course, the mental aspect as well, getting yourself through there, thinking about the next step, the next go, and then waiting for your window when you can ascend.
11: In fact, Angela is famous for saying the summit was never the goal, the descent is. What do you make of that?
13: So I think that leads back to the difference that she wants to make in the community. The fact that she's not using that climb just for herself. That climb was being able to give back. That climb was resulting in a year later, 8,849 donations to the Impilo Foundation. So I think it was more about what she could give back. Also, just raising awareness here. We've got an incredible woman from South Africa. Other young mountaineers, other young adventurers can look up to this incredible woman and just see her story and go, you know what? Here's someone from South Africa. It is possible to dream big, to be able to do an adventure like that, or a climb, or whatever endurance event or activity you want to challenge yourself with. And remember, for many, it's not as big as Everest. It's just as big as getting your life back after surviving abuse, or get building your life up again from leaving a situation or being in a shelter. So it's all those stories that give hope. And that's the thing. It's not just the ascend. It's the descent and the hope and the story that Angela shares. It's about restoring dignity, creating awareness, and providing meaningful support through partnership and public engagement. So those are the two charities and the two story angles. Well, there's three story angles. One woman climbing, making a difference in so many women's lives.
11: Absolutely.
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11: Liesl van der Veste is joining us in studio to talk about the future of event hydration in South Africa. What do you mean?
3: Because so when we talk about events, we often don't even think about the hydration and what's happening at the event until we actually don't have anything in our hands to drink. And hydration is such an important part of any event, whether you're out running a marathon, whether you're cycling, whether you're at a wellness event. And what South African hydration brand Revive has done is they've launched the country's first mobile on-tap electrolyte station called the Revive Hydration Pod, and it's designed for these events, for running, for cycling, for wellness events, large scale events. And its aim is to make hydration cooler, faster, more sustainable, which I love, and more engaging. And it is part of the entire experience as well. So the product arrives chilled, because often you'll be riding, if you're doing a long distance event or a long day event, you'll get to your water point at midday and everything's hot and nothing's cold enough. So now you're getting something that's really ice cool and cold, and it's something new and unique, because I haven't seen one of those. And if someone's seen something like this or something similar at an event in and around the country, so it's a real innovation, because now you've got that hydration right there. Now it makes it easy to access. You don't have a sachet that you have to tear open, put into your bag. You can just fill up your bottle or fill up your cup. So I'm really liking this idea of a hydration pod.
11: As do I. And when you are a Liesl van der Veste is in running a marathon, who's doing so at leisure because you're going to be taking pictures along the way and enjoying the gears and the spirit, fine, because then you can stop and fill up your bottle and run. If you're an elite runner and you've got a sub 2 hour plan,
3: remember, elite runners, I don't know if you saw on the marathon, elite runners have their own table.
11: Yeah.
3: So what we don't know is elite runners have their own bottles and their own hydration, so they know what they're taking. So also, it's already tapped out for you. So by the time you get there, your glass is already poured.
11: I see. Okay.
3: Where for elite runners and elites, so we're not talking for elites. Elites have their own hydration packs. They have their own tables. They have their own support along the way, where they have specifically what they need. You'll even see, if you relook at footage of the marathon, you'll see the elites didn't stop at any of the water tables. They had their own with bags marked, with numbers marked, with tables marked. But I thought I'd get hold of Mark from Revive just to tell us a little bit more about what makes this so unique.
21: Hi, I'm Mark Meyerson, CEO of Revive. At Revive, we believe hydration is not just for athletes, it's for everyone. 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Hydration should be easy, effective, and enjoyable for everyone. 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The pod also helps event organizers serve large groups quickly, keep product cold, reduce reliance on single-use packaging, and create a more memorable hydration experience. 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You're also likely to catch us on weekends at the top of Chappies or on the Sea Point Promenade. One way or another, we'll see you out there. 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
3: That's Mark from Revive, just talking about their brand new first mobile on-tap electrolyte station that we're going to see around. I know it's launching in Cape Town, but we are going to see it around Gauteng soon. And it aims to make hydration colder, faster, what I like, sustainable and engaging.
11: Let's talk about the importance of electrolytes. They are becoming a big focus, particularly for runners, aren't they?
3: Absolutely. So we are seeing, and if you look at socials, if you look at the any of the social platforms, any of the videos that are doing around, people talk about how important hydration is, how important electrolytes are. It really is something that, if you're running a long distance, proper hydration can influence performance, recovery, and how we feel during and after exercise. And we've seen this with the endurance athletes.
13: athletes. They've known it for a long time, but recreational athletes, us weekend warriors, are now becoming really educated about the importance of good electrolytes, good hydration. And now we're seeing these products accessible to any of us, not just the elite athletes, us everyday athletes. Electrolytes help, such as sodium or whatever else is in the product, help support fluid balance, help support hydration. And just drinking water enough is not, especially in the heat, is not going to replace those the electrolytes that we burn or replace the water that we consume. So it's especially during longer and intense activities. If you and I've got a 45-minute walk or run, not really necessary, but anything longer than that, these fluids replace these electrolytes replace the fluids and electrolytes that we lose through sweating at an event or even just on a long training run or a training event.
11: Can I ask an indelicate question? Because I'm sure there's a whole lot of science that goes into this and you have to get the right elements into it. Growing up, when you had diarrhea, your parents would have some recipe of X amount of salt to X amount of sugar in water.
13: That's electrolytes.
11: You shake it up and drink it. Why can't you just do that?
13: You can, but how about the science is exactly now knowing that, for example, I'll use Revive, that sachet is designed exactly with the right amount of sodium, the science behind it, where moms and pops and grannies and grandpas were just putting two, because their grandmother or their uncle said 2 tablespoons of sugar, 2 tablespoons of this, 2 tablespoons of salt. You don't know if you're getting too much.
11: Never
13: or too.
11: I think it was 1 to 8. I think it was one portion of salt to 8 portions of sugar in like a 2 liter. I can't remember.
13: I think there's nothing wrong with that. But now imagine you've got to carry, you're on an 8-hour event. You're riding the Cape Epic or you're running the marathon and you're a back runner, 6 hours, 8 hours, 9 hours. Now you've got to carry all that for throughout the day for yourself, where you're trying to be really light on the bike. So now you can get to a station that's got something really cold, really pre-mixed, exactly what you need to get up and go. So it's just about that convenience factor, not taking away from the fact that there's many homemade recipes for electrolyte mixes, many, and it stems from our grandparents. It'd actually be interesting to research the science and the history behind how our grandparents and parents knew, because there was no internet, it was just word of mouth back then. So yes, it is, that is, there's nothing wrong with that, but understanding if you are getting the right amount in. Too much sugar, too much salt could lead to different effects when you're out training or when you're out running.
11: Absolutely. Of course, we're talking about this in reference to running.
13: And the rise of hybrid events are huge. We've only seen the rise of Hyrox in South Africa. We're seeing Titan becoming really big. We're seeing Deadly Dozen, which both of them are growing on a global scale. And those type of events, I even thought about it. The pod would be so handy at those type of events because you're indoors, you're in an area, the water station is at the same spot, so that's easy because you're doing your loops and your runs. So this is really, it's making it easy to be able to get the right amount of electrolytes in at an event, the right amount of fluid in. So you're going to see it roll out more and more at large scale as well as small scale events. And as I said, even when you're out on a training run or training ride, that pod will be out there. And often I've been out in the middle of nowhere on a run and or ride and I've gone, oh, I didn't have enough water. And now you're getting someone on the middle of Chapman's Peak bringing you a hydration pot that you can just access.
11: Yeah. The homemade recipe, 1 liter of boiled water, which you then cool down. You add 1/2 teaspoon of salt and 8 teaspoons of sugar. And the reference is a producer's mother who is a nurse.
13: Okay. So you see that we got it from a nurse. But as I say, with that amount of sugar, always check with your healthcare professional.
11: Well, you're not going to drink a whole liter of it in one go, is
13: it? Well, please say that.
11: So you'll drink like a cup or half a cup or whatever is required to. Because remember,
13: if you're drinking that whole bottle in a day, that's 8 spoons of sugar.
11: No, you wouldn't. At least growing up, I would have like literally half a cup at a time and do that maybe three or four times a day, depending on how much fluid I'd lost as a result of either the diarrhea or loss of energy or whatever the case may be. So you would not drink a liter of it.
13: No, and I'm seeing that recipe with maple syrup. I've seen that recipe with honey doing its rounds. So always just double check anything that you do take. Make sure you can take that. But this is exactly what we're talking about, replacing those fluids, those electrolytes that you've lost.
11: Liesl, thank you very much.
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11: Today we're talking about four essential at-home health tests that we can conduct.
13: Absolutely, and also about affordable lab tests that we can do online. And women's health, especially around women's health, is often deprioritized due to family, work, social expectation. But same as what we're talking about, prostate cancer being early for women, research shows that early detection saves lives. And an NIH study indicates that women offered at-home screening kits for cervical cancer were over twice as likely to complete the screenings than those relying on clinic visits alone. So BioSmart has now developed affordable lab tests that can be done online. No doctor's referral note. You can take control of your life. And being proactive allows you to make those lifestyle adjustments early, maintaining wellness, longevity, and energy. And making your health priority is a big thing. A lot of the clients that I coach, especially the women, and some of the men as well, think it's selfish when they want to prioritize their health when it comes to going to the gym, looking after themselves, because they feel so much needed in the family and they feel like if they take time, it's not fair on the family. So remember, it's not selfish, it's strategic. A healthy woman is better able to support her family and her career sustainably. And I thought I'd get hold of business development manager at BioSmart, Tyrone Hansen, just to tell us a bit more about BioSmart, what these tests do and how simple it is to just get hold of it and do it at home.
2: Hi there, I'm Tyrone Hansen from BioSmart, a clinical pathology lab focused on making health testing more accessible, affordable and empowering for every South African. BioSmart is shining a spotlight on some essential tests that every woman should consider, not just when something feels off, but as part of proactive self-care. These include hormone testing, adrenal health assessments, and a cervical cancer screening. Did you know that 95% of cervical cancer is due to HPV and is totally preventable when picked up early? Regular testing is smart, necessary, and can even be life-changing. Because let's be honest, whilst women are generally the health champions in their families, booking the doctor's appointments and making sure everyone else is taken care of, when it comes to their own health checks, they often take a back seat, and that's something we want to change. 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
13: That's Tyrone Hansen, business developer at BioSmart, just telling us about the easy tests that you can do online. But it's not just, and because you guys are suited up, it's not just about women's health, men's health testing too. There's a stress test. There is a healthy prostate test, which you can do at home. That's making it a little bit easier for people. HPV test and a variety of other tests as well. So it's not just about women's health. This site has everything from women's health to men's health to general health to allergy tests. It's all there and easy to do.
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11: Liesl van der Veste is joining us in studio. What music are you listening to, Liesl?
13: At the moment, I'm not listening to any music. And this is coming off a recent university study that found recreational cyclists lasted 38.6 minutes with self-selected music and 9.8 minutes in silence. So close to, they say, 20% improvement, endurance improvement, without higher-end exercise heart rate or lactic acid being tested. So it's just on music, looking at does music make us fitter? And it's not the magical overnight, Africa, that's going to make you fitter. The study suggests that it helps us tolerate effort for longer. So it distracts you. Participants rode nearly 6 minutes longer with their own music. Their bodies still worked hard, but the effort felt more manageable. And it's less than the music giving us superpower, but it's more helping our brain stay in the game and focused. And that's the big thing. It's getting your game ahead in the game. That's where that saying comes
11: and
13: from.
11: And how much of that is impacted by being distracted? Meaning, you're not paying attention to the fact that that leg does not want to take another stride. But because you're listening to your favorite, I don't know, Madonna song, you therefore are able to overcome that body functioning that does not want to execute.
13: And remember, this was just done under recreational cyclists. This was just done for however many minutes that you could do. It wasn't pushing through that pain threshold. This was just a fun study to see how much effort you will go into. So what it does is it shifts your focus out of that discomfort. Obviously, the minute you are in pain, your warning triggers will come in. The minute you are really struggling, I think it was just—it's just to get you past that next point. It's not just to push you through. So that's the nice thing about it. It's also knowing that your brain has that off switch that eventually it will stop. This is just that quick distraction, so you can push a little further. Because sometimes we're in our own head saying, "I can't do this. I can't do this." And with the music, you're not hearing that voice as loud.
11: I do it with conversations with myself.
13: This is the fitness and a wellness reset section. You don't need, we haven't conversation. You don't need any of this.
11: No.
13: The way you talk to yourself, the way you energize yourself and stuff.
11: No, fair enough. So I'd be, on the rare occasion, I'm going for a run along the promenade, for example.
13: Sorry?
11: Very rare occasion that I go for a run along the promenade. I

0: for me are enough of a distraction that I can actually, I find myself, I've done this distance now, right?
1: So it's still the same. You've just distracted yourself with another problem solving, and that's a lot of runners do that. A lot of people say that on running they get to problem solve, but that's a moment where you're away from your screen, you're outdoors, you're in nature, and you literally just with your own thoughts, and that's a great way. Where other people need that music distraction, putting my hands up there, to shift yourself out of that and push and go. But that voice, being able to, because when you're in on a run or a race day, you can't use headphones. Yeah. It's not allowed. Yeah. So just that, and remember the study was done indoors on stationary bikes. We shouldn't be listening to music when we're out riding our bikes, because you should be listening to traffic and being able to be aware of yourself. So this is more an internal, done in a spin studio study.
0: Did they find that a particular genre, sound, beat, whatever the case may be, was more effective than others in the study?
1: It was more done, the beats were 120 to 140 beats per minute. That's the tempo that you get in a spin class.
0: Is that a fast beat? He's a piano player in the group, so
1: he's the musician. 120 to 140 beats.
0: Is it fast? Okay, so it's like doof doof doof, like house music fast. Okay.
1: And we'll get Connolly to make us a track, a background track. And it's not about fast music. It's not fast music. It's something that means more to you as well. So those are the beats, but then it was more tracks that people listened to and they would sing along to. And it must feel like, okay, I can give a little bit more. I feel empowered. I feel motivated. So that's the big thing. Not really about a song, but more about a beat.
0: Which is something that is, I suppose, supported by a listener who says, my workout music literally dictates my cadence when running. I can't run offbeat, so slower music just wouldn't work. Plus, the distraction of singing along.
1: Yeah.
0: I don't mind singing along when I, you know, once again, I hardly listen to music when I'm doing any physical exercise. But I don't mind actually, oh, that's a cool tune. And then me singing along or humming along to it while I'm doing whatever exercise.
1: The smile is me just imagining you on the promenade singing along and running. I
0: will never sing loudly. I will be mouthing words because there's nothing more disturbing, whether you're running or you're sitting at a My City bus or whatever the case may be. You having a wonderful symphony of music in
1: party
0: your ears,
1: yes,
0: and then you are sounding off key, singing along to that song, and the rest of us have to endure that. I've actually tapped somebody on the shoulder and I said, do you mind using your internal voice in singing? Because, you know, people were busy. People, you know, are planning their days while they're on the bus.
1: People get so caught up in their music. And that's the thing, when you need to put a playlist together, make sure that you put it together before you train. And upbeat songs for harder parts of your session, keeping the calmer music for when you're cooling down or when you're warming up. And then match the beat to your workouts. A steady beat for running, stronger beats for intervals. And then remember, safety first. No headphones when you're running or cycling in traffic. So that's really, really important. This was mainly done, as I said again, internal study done in a spin studio in a controlled environment, just looking at how we push when we are listening to music.
0: Absolutely. Liesl, thank you very much. Scientists thinking that perhaps your workout playlist matters more than you realize.
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0: Anami Berger is the HR director at Penguin, joining us on the line now. Before we talk about why people suffer from burnout at this time of the year, tell us about Penguin. Who and what do you do?
4: Penguin, we are through the line marketing and advertising agency. So as you know, that is quite a busy industry, always running to the next deadline for clients. So yes, that's, in a nutshell, what Penguin does. We're very excited to constantly keep our clients happy and service them to the best of our abilities.
0: And what is it about this June, July time, do you think, that makes us all feel a little bit exhausted, a little bit burnt out?
4: So I think this major fatigue is that feeling of running on empty. We're halfway through the year. I think the biggest difference that I've seen is that normally in the past, you would ease into the new year. January, February, it's kind of a bit of a slower start. But these days, January is often, everything just starts with such a bang. Everything, you know, you're already working on school

0: schedules and family commitments and sport practices, and then also, you know, our day-to-day responsibilities of just dealing with what modern life is throwing our way. By the time we reach June, many people feel that they've already done a full year's worth of work, where in the past, I think we only start seeing those signs around August, September. So I think people are also, they're not just carrying work pressure. You know, we're also carrying life pressure. There's a lot of constant things happening out there in the world, I think, as we all know currently, that is also pressure, putting pressure on people from a day-to-day perspective. You know, they're running from the one responsibility to the next responsibility, and that often feels, you know, allow people to feel a little bit depleted. But many people, you know, they lose a lot of the energy levels that we would often even, you know, see in November. So most people don't hit that wall overnight. They just slowly run out of fuel, normally this time.
1: Yeah. And how do we mitigate against that, I wonder, Anime? How do we, one, identify that we are slowly approaching that wall where we are going to hit burnout, and what do we do about that?
0: So I think it's that feeling between, normally after a busy week, it's normal to feel a bit tired. And often if you take a break over the weekend, you feel a bit better, you feel energized, you can take it on. But burnout is different, because normal rest and getting a bit more sleep is definitely not solving the problem. You feel exhausted, you know, waking up exhausted in the morning, struggling to concentrate, you know, being a bit more irritable. You often see people losing enthusiasm for doing their normal job, day-to-day things, feeling emotionally disconnected with work, relationships. And I think those signs are definitely there that we need to see it, that it's something deeper that's happening. We often pay attention to the exhaustion and thoughts. You know, it starts affecting your top performers of just, you know, showing up every day for what they need to do. So I think it's important that burnout is a gradual process. It doesn't happen overnight. And we need to recognize those early signs, especially as managers. You know, tiredness says, I need a break. You know, a weekend away will definitely get me through this. But burnout says, I don't know how much longer I can keep going.
1: And it's okay to feel tired, to feel and acknowledge that you are burnt out, because sometimes we try to be heroes, right? The idea that I'm too exhausted to come to work, I can't, I have to go to work. And all you're doing is just adding to the stress and the distress, actually, that comes with so much exhaustion.
0: Yes, definitely. I think people often ignore the signs because they feel they have to push through. You know, we are so conditioned that if you push through, that's what successful people do. We tell ourselves that we can rest after the next deadline or at month end or maybe during the school holidays. But life doesn't always allow us that. It doesn't slow down when we want it to slow down. I think people feel the responsibility also towards others. They don't just let they don't want to let the team down. They don't want to disappoint their family or appear that they can't cope. So they just keep on going, often at the expense of their own well-being. And I think, like I've mentioned, in South Africa, there's, you know, other realities that we need to acknowledge. The high unemployment levels, the ongoing economic uncertainty. Many employers feel an enormous amount of pressure to consistently perform. There can be that real fear that if they slow down or if they say they're struggling, you know, or admit that they're struggling, that they might be perceived as weak and it might impact their job security. As a result, you know, people themselves just often push themselves towards, you know, over their limits. And that's what's affecting health, that affects, you know, families. And I think people just constantly have that fear of, you know, this is my career, I need to provide for my family, I just need to push through. And I think the challenge of burnout is that it doesn't disappear. You can't just ignore it. In most cases, it becomes more difficult to recover the longer you leave it and you don't address it. So I think for many South Africans, burnout isn't just driven by workload. It's driven by fear of falling behind. at the end of the day.
1: The other challenge, I suppose, is that when we do take a break, we don't really take a break, right? Many of us take a break in December. Often it involves getting into a car or some sort of vehicle that is going to transport you to another part of South Africa, another part of the world. There you're engaging with family. Often you haven't seen the whole year, and it just, you don't actually relax and sit and do nothing, allowing the body and the mind and the spirit to recover.
0: Yes. No, definitely. I think the important part is that there are small changes that you can make in your day-to-day life that can help you. It's exactly what you said, Africa. We, you know, we never disconnect. It's the world is it's that always on feeling that we're constantly dealing with. And I think the good news is that preventing burnout, it doesn't always require those dramatic life changes. It's often small intentional actions that can make, you know, the biggest differences at the end of the day. So it's firstly just to pause and do a personal check-in. Ask yourself, what's draining my energy? What's giving me energy? You know, prioritize recovery, not just rest. There's a difference. Like you just said, scrolling on your phone, which we all do often, for an hour, you feel like, oh, you know, I'm taking a break. This is rest. But often that is not rest, and it's not helping you to recover. Recovery might look, you know, go and take that walk outside for 10 minutes, spending time potentially with family, reading that book that's been, you know, sitting on your nightstand for the last 6 months potentially. For some people, it's exercising or simply just disconnecting from work. I think we often go on leave and you are always still available for work. You know, they can phone you or you're checking mails. And it's important to fully disconnect and take a break. And I find that often just reconnecting with people, you know, burnout often thrives on isolation. And having that conversation with someone,
2: we handpicked the finest bits of our shows for you.
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4: Well, let's make it memorable for Miyanda Massetti, a multiple-time national champ and African continental champ. She was selected for the Summer Olympics, getting ready for the next Olympics. And on Saturday in Pretoria, the pump track racing event is at Uderplex Pump Track in Queenswood, Pretoria. It's the first ever SA Pump Track Championships. And we are calling all women to come and enter so that Miyanda can qualify for the SA Pump Track championships, and we need more women in the grouping for her. Don't be overwhelmed if you've never been on a pump track before. If you're thinking, what is a pump track? If you're a mountain bike, just come on out there. Let's support our sister in need. It's really not as intimidating as it sounds. It's basically a flowing track where you ride rollers and corners without pedaling too much, using your body to create momentum. Start at 8 for 8:30, and that's some practice laps. You'll get enough time to get some practice laps in, and then 10:30 at kicks off. Pumptrackworldchamps.com. Enter that way. Enter the Pretoria qualifier and stop. Let's follow the steps from there. Good luck, Miyanda, for qualifying. And this is our future Olympian. Well, already Olympian, but for the next Olympics. So let's go out and support her. Then the Tiger Trail Run and Walk takes place at Teedpoort Adventure Park at Teedbos Cut Street in Pretoria East. 7 a.m. start with 2, 5, 10, and 15 Ks. Walkers are welcome. Runners are welcome. Kids and dogs are welcome. Expect some beautiful trails. And then the Klapperkop Road and Trail Walk happens on Sunday at 7 a.m. at Klapperkop Nature Reserve. And what makes it so special, you can choose between road and trail version, so it's perfect for walkers, beginners, and experienced athletes alike. Beautiful panoramic views of Pretoria. Every kilometer is worthwhile. You're not going to do a PB because you're going to be so busy taking photos. And then just to let you know about the NPL FemFit Fest happening on the 4th of July. It's Ringa Park at Avianto Estate. Check-in time 8 a.m. The event's from 10 till 12:30. There's still some tickets available. Nutritional Performance Labs events page on Facebook or Instagram. That's where you'll be able to find out more.
1: All of those in Gauteng. And yes, please, ladies, do come out in your numbers tomorrow in order to help this incredible Olympian go to the next games. What can we do in the Cape?
4: If hiking's your thing, the Comox Hook 15-kilometer hike near Bonnievale takes place on Sunday. A guided winter walk through the beautiful countryside. Or perhaps you're off to something a little bit more relaxed. The Tall Monument Sonderstop in Picnic, which means Sunday walk and picnic in Paul, is all about slowing down. starting at the Toll Monument, then walking through 9.2 kilometers, then enjoying a picnic with spectacular wine and views. And I've posted the details onto primemediaplus.com for that one. Trail Runners, the Shepherd Farms and Trail Run in Montague. That's happening this weekend with a 6, a 10.2 and a 14 kilometer. Breathtaking 360 views of the Klein Karoo and the Langeberg Mountains. Otherwise, the Zico South African Museum on Saturday. 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

0: This is EWN.
1: Still no word from the city of Joburg on its financial crisis, and the death toll in the Venezuela twin quakes rises. Good morning, I'm Aurélie Kalinga. It's been 7 days since Finance Minister Enoch Godongwana issued the city of Joburg a final notice of intention to cut funding amid growing liquidity challenges. Godongwana's intention was detailed in a letter to Mayor Dada Morero, requesting the city motivate why National Treasury should not stop the transfer of funds to the municipality. The city is yet to respond. Anelita Fandese reports.
2: The City of Joburg Council met on Wednesday and Thursday this week to seek approval of several reports. Among these was a strategy for the prevention and reduction of unauthorized, irregular, fruitless and wasteful expenditure. Katu Mulawudzi, the mayor's spokesperson, confirmed that Mayor Dada Morero received the letter from Finance Minister but has not yet responded. Mulawudzi said an official response is in draft but could not confirm when it would be sent to Treasury. There's also the issue of no clarity on the 7 days, but if the presumption is that it refers to working days, that ultimately gives the city until 30 June to respond. Anelita Fandese, Eyewitness News.
1: The City of Cape Town is disputing findings by the Auditor General that led to it losing its clean audit status. The local government report for the previous financial year shows the metro has slipped to an unqualified audit with findings. Auditor General Tsakani Maluleke attributed the downgrade to weaknesses in supply chain management and procurement processes. However, the city insists the issues raised are non-financial and relate to how companies are registered and assessed during tender evaluation processes. City spokesperson Lutando Chalibongo.
3: The city is of the view that these processes are fully compliant with the municipal supply chain management regulations.
1: The EFF believes a motion of no confidence against National Assembly Speaker Toko Didiza has a realistic chance of success, given the recent views expressed by parties on her handling of the president's impeachment. But it will first have to cross the hurdle of her deputy, Annelie Lautriet, agreeing to schedule the motion. The EFF wrote to Lautriet yesterday to allow the motion, arguing that Didiza has been partisan in matters related to the Section 89 impeachment proceedings. Lindsay Dentlinger has more.
4: Speaker Toko Didiza's decision not to oppose an interdict application brought against Parliament by President Cyril Ramaphosa has landed her in the crosshairs of almost all political parties except her own. The EFF believes her conduct in this matter represents one of the most serious failures of leadership by a speaker in the democratic era. The EFF's national spokesperson, MP Tembi Msane, says her party believes its motion against Didiza will get the necessary backing.
5: There is a growing consensus that conduct has fallen far below the standard expected of the office. The EFF calls on all members of parliament to rise above narrow party political interests and act in defense of the constitution.
4: With parliament now in recess, the party says the urgency and seriousness of this matter may necessitate that the deputy speaker convenes an urgent sitting of the National Assembly solely to consider this motion. Lindsay Denklinger, Eyewitness News, Parliament.
1: The All Truck Drivers Forum and Allied South Africa has announced plans to support the national immigration demonstrations on June 30th. The forum says its decision to support the march was necessitated by unsuccessful attempts to get the government to provide job opportunities and greater protection for South African truck drivers. Amukelang Ramela reports.
6: The ATDF ASA organizer, Dr. Mkulisi, says the organization has raised concerns on numerous occasions in this regard to no avail.
7: The trucking industry was very in trouble regarding these foreigners. They are using their license from their origin countries. We have been speaking about this for a long time, but no action is taken by the government to assist. As South Africans, we believe that a lot of jobs would be available for us.
6: Mkulisi has warned that the organization would not tolerate any illegal or criminal activity during the planned demonstrations.
7: We are fully behind them, but we say no to criminality activity on those who want to demolish or vandalize the property during this peaceful march.
6: Mkulisi says truck drivers will participate by parking their trucks on national roads to delay traffic. Amo Ramela, Eyewitness News.
1: And the death toll from twin earthquakes in Venezuela has risen to 920. International rescue teams have joined the search for tens of thousands of people reported missing. Caracas residents jeered interim leader Dulcy Rodriguez during her visit to a devastated neighborhood as anger mounts over a perceived lack of an official response. The two powerful quakes struck within a minute of each other on Wednesday, flattening buildings in the north of the country. Gauteng's partly cloudy, Johannesburg a low of 6, peaking at 18, Pretoria 8 and 19, Vereeniging 4 and 17. Cape Town's foggy this morning, becoming partly cloudy with a gentle north-northwesterly breeze, a low of 14 and a high of 18 degrees. The top story in EWN this hour. It's been 7 days since Finance Minister Enoch Godongwana issued the City of Joburg a final notice of intention to cut funding amid growing liquidity challenges.
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10: Coming up just on 7 minutes past 7 o'clock on a Saturday morning, a very good morning to you. Welcome to what is probably getting closer to the end of June. We're halfway through the year. It's incredible, and I hope that you have had a wonderful, wonderful week. The children came home with report cards, so there's always, why didn't you do better in English? And what happened to the mathematics? We always hear that. What happens to your maths marks? I want to know what you did. But we need to sit down and discuss that with your children. It is their report, so let them tell you exactly what the problems are and commend them and credit them for where they have done absolutely wonderful. I'm Zane Johnson, in with you until 10 o'clock this morning. And, of course, Vicky Stark is on the telephone lines on 021-446-0567. And the WhatsApp line is for Obi Sichwayo. And Obi will be playing your voice notes out on 072-567-1567. We kick off with the three things to do in the Western Cape over this weekend. And then we'll be chatting on 7:45. We'll be chatting to Genevieve Burrow about parenting advice for raising adolescent girls. It's been Youth Month, so we are focusing, last 2 weeks we focused on boys, and today we'll be focusing on girls. So for those of you who have daughters, and especially the fathers who normally tend to spoil the daughters, do listen out to that conversation. Just after 8 o'clock this morning, we'll be going down into action cricket, and we'll be chatting to John Litton and Geoffran Ahrens. I'll be talking about Montague Gardens and Montague Action Arena. Now, I played there many years ago, so that is just bringing back memories. It is celebrating a number of years, almost just 30 years in the business. We'll talk to them about action cricket, and if you are an action cricketer, we'd love to hear from you. Then Georgina Jones, the co-director of the Cape Town International Jazz Festival. There is something exciting happening, very, very exciting. And Vicky is smiling because we are probably the first to tell you this morning. And we'll tell you that at about 9:35. Very exciting things happening in and around the Cape Town International Jazz Festival. We love for you to stay tuned. If you'd like to chat to us on 021-446-0567. I'd love to hear from you. And on the WhatsApp line at 072-567-1567. It's a shopping weekend. It's Canal Walk. It is Somerset Mall. It is the waterfront. It's going to be crazy. So just take it easy and relax. I'm Jane Johnson with you until 10 o'clock this morning.
8: 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In for Sarah Jane Makwala King.
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10: 021-446-0567. And if you're looking for some family fun these school holidays, then of course Puss in Boots. And we kick off with the top three things to do on a weekend. And one of the first things that we're going to be taking a look at is Puss in Boots. I think we all watched the movies of this sort of French, Spanish talking cat that goes all over the place with his sword and does everything. And I think we've all sat with our children watching those movies. Well, it's on at the Bam Golding Theatre, at the Baxter Theatre. It might just be the ticket for the children this coming week. And it's on until the 18th of July, presented by Kickstart and the Kickstart Theatre. The colourful pantomime is packed with music, comedy, audience participation, and plenty of magical mischief. And set on a vibrant Caribbean island, the show follows the adventure of a very clever feline hero who uses his wit, his charm, and a pair of famous boots to outsmart his villains. This is what he actually used to sound, well, what he actually sounds like.
11: We are gathered here today to say goodbye to Pussy Boots.
12: Pussy Boots,
11: you are down to your last life.
12: You need to retire.
13: Oh. Oh, brother cats, sister kitties, meet your new roommate.
11: Well, I'm supposed to be a fearless hero, a legend.
13: This is a person party. That's your party.
11: So this is where dignity goes to die.
14: The years start coming and they don't stop coming.
13: Your Puss in Boots? Let's talk.
11: No hablo inglés.
13: ¿Hablas español? Yo también. Oh, ¿de dónde eres? ¿Te gustan las siestas?
11: I don't speak Spanish either.
13: You're funny. What's your story?
11: My story.
10: Stepping into the shoes of the very iconic Puss in Boots is Rory Booth, who plays Puss in Boots in this particular production. Rory, a very good morning to you and welcome to Cape Talk this morning.
15: Good morning. So good to be here. Thanks for having me.
10: That must have kicked off a little bit of joy in your heart with that introduction of Puss in Boots. It's a kind of a, I don't know, it's that character that's all naughty but all nice at the same time. You're an award-winning South African artist and also a very seasoned actor, a singer and classically trained dancer. It's kind of graced international stages. So what is your story, Rory?
15: Oh, my story is I've always wanted to entertain people from a very young age, and I'm very fortunate that I'm able to do that now on a professional stage and as a profession. But yeah, I've just always loved entertaining people, and I've been entertaining them for quite a long time now, on stage and on screen. And Puss in Boots is now my third time reprising my role with Kickstart, and it's Cape Town's first time to see it.
10: Mm. Puss in Boots is probably one of the most loved fairy tale characters. Is it a difficult role to play because he does have this particular accent that he from time to time uses, and as he says there, I don't speak English, and then he says, I don't speak Spanish either. Do you find that transition quite easy?
15: So yes, the accent is something that is so relatable and iconic. I think the moment audiences hear that, they automatically know that it's Puss in Boots, because Antonio Banderas has really solidified the character with that accent. And so audiences can look forward to the likeness of that character in our Puss in Boots. I think once I got over the hurdle of the challenge and mastering the accent, I think the physicality is also something that is quite demanding to portray on stage. And not in, obviously, animation, translating animation into stage is a new ball game. And that paired with the intricate costume that you have to wear and the specialized makeup, I think make for a jam-packed powerhouse performance. And it will make you almost feel like you're watching the cartoon.
10: The production, Rory, is set on a magical Caribbean island, and it has a bit of a fresh twist on the very classic story of Puss in Boots and his nine lives. So what can the audiences expect that might actually surprise them about the stage production that you've put on?
15: So the great thing about pantomime is that the style of theatre usually takes a well-known story and we flip it on its head, which is why we're in a Caribbean island this time. And pantomime allows for using popular songs, witty local comedy, changing slapstick comedy as well, changing the narrative to entertain the audience that's coming to watch. So it is designed in the context of South Africa, yet we are on a Caribbean island. So audiences can look forward to like all the chart-topping hits, witty comedy, unbelievable costumes and sets, and impressive choreography. So it's jam-packed with everything, and there's something in it for everyone of all ages. So families, kids, grannies, grandpas, the show is designed to wow and entertain.
10: The rest of the cast, what does the rest of the cast look like? And, you know, it's probably a very, from what I've, you know, known from the Puss in Boots movies, it's a very pacey kind of show, especially when you look at the full movie and stuff like that. Does this follow that particular trend? And what does the rest of the cast look like?
15: Yes. So the pace is quick and fast. There's lots of action. I have a feline co-star. She is my nemesis in the show. She is Selena Swiftclaw. So we have a run in here and there. There is a pantomime usually has a character called a dame, which is usually the mother of the house played by a male. And that's played by the incomparable Blessing Kaba. There is a king of the Caribbean island played by Mthokozisi Zulu. He's princess played by Roshanda Lewis. And then Puss in Boots in our story, before he transformed, is owned by Tom, played by Kyron Taylor. And before Puss in Boots becomes Puss in Boots, he is a Tom's pet named Tiddles. There's Tom's brother, Lyle Buxton. And then the evil character that is ruining the Caribbean island is played by Brian Hiles. And then we have a fairy godmother played by Belinda Henwood. And then we have two beautiful dancers filling up the scenes and the very difficult dancing played by Sarah Tyrrell and Millie.
10: And that's Rory Booth playing Puss in Boots, which is on at the Baxter Theatre. Rory, thank you so much for your time this morning. Looking forward to seeing you, because I know that I'm going to be dragged to the theatre this coming school holidays. And that's Rory Booth chatting to us this morning about the production Puss in Boots. And it will be on stage at the Pam Golding Theatre at the Baxter Theatre in Cape Town until the 18th of July. The show runs Monday to Saturdays. Now, very carefully, Monday, Tuesdays, Thursdays and Fridays, it's at 2:30. So that's Monday, Tuesdays, Thursdays and Fridays at 2:30. And on a Wednesday and Saturday, it's at 11 o'clock in the morning and 3 o'clock in the afternoon, a matinee show. 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And we'd love to hear from you on 021-446-0567.
8: 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Cape Talk.
10: I remember working for our sister station, and Christmas in July was a huge thing. It was an absolutely massive thing because, you know, we'd take over the castle and we'd do this whole ball, Christmas in July ball, and it was absolutely fantastic. But one of the Western Cape's towns in the middle of winter might be getting ready for Christmas in July and in style, and they're not waiting for December. Well, this weekend, Tilbach marks a major milestone as its much-loved Christmas in July, or Christmas in Winter Festival, celebrates a whopping 25 years of festive sun. Now, festive fun, sorry. Thousands of visitors are expected to descend on the picturesque valley that promises to be the biggest celebration. And joining us this morning is Gavin Mayring. Gavin, a very good morning to you. Nice to chat to you again.
16: A very good morning to you as well. Yes, it's awesome that you guys have contacted us, and I really can't wait to tell you about Christmas and winter, by the way.
10: First of all, congratulations on reaching 25 years of a milestone. Yeah. It's absolutely incredible. And I must say, with shame on my face, that I've been there once. And, you know, I plan always to go back again, but I think this is probably the time to do it. What does it mean to you and the Tulbagh community? Because my experience with festivals are that there's always the local community that sort of gets the spin off from this, and that whole supply chain that you know, that gets work from celebrations like this. So what does it mean to you and the Tulbagh community?
16: It means a heck of a lot. You know, I think that you must understand, 25 years is what started out as a little community event put on by a restaurant, you know, back in 2001 at Reader's Restaurant by Carol Collins, has really turned and just grown and grown and grown and grown. And just last night was our opening night, where we have the Farmers Electric Light Parade. And just seeing the turnout and the joy on people's faces is just something else. But, you know, I've only been involved as an organizer for this event since 2004. But I've really inherited the roots of a great festival in a time when, I'm just thinking of winter now, where most businesses are down, where most people don't have events to go to, or don't do events because the weather is so unpredictable. But, you know, the success and just what it's done for Tulbagh in particular, the economic and socioeconomic impact is enormous, where every single business is full. I'm talking about hospitality now. All the businesses do exceptionally well, and it just does so much for the town and surrounding towns like Ceres and Wolseley. So for Witzenberg, it really has been amazing. Mm.
10: The festival has become one of the Western Cape's most popular winter events, and I would kind of like the provincial government to have a bit of a buy-in. That's just a nudge-nudge wink from my side, Gavin. Why do you think it actually continues to capture people's imagination year after year?
16: I think, you know, you make a good point about winter. And as I said earlier, there aren't any or many winter events that actually take place. And that's because the weather is unpredictable, and event organizers don't really want to take the chance on that, to be honest. But I think that if you have something extremely unique, and what we have with Christmas in winter is a really unique festival, a festival that is just so different. And people that do attend, that come up from Cape Town and come from all over the country now, they come because of its difference and take the trouble to dress up. And if you see the people who attend, they wear these winter jumpers that you get in Europe, or sort of winter sweaters that you can't, you know, wear in Africa during Christmas because it's so hot. It's right in the middle of December.
10: Are those the ones, yes, with the sort of deer on the front of the thing?
16: 100%.
10: Father Christmas, yes. And it's that thick,
16: exactly,
10: nice thing.
16: Oh, and they're lovely, but yeah, they're lovely. But the thing is that in
10: not
16: summer,
10: practical for our Christmas.
16: Exactly. So we're celebrating kind of like I don't want to be Eurocentric here, but we're celebrating a sort of European styled Christmas. And we've done that with our markets, which is, you know, we light all the vendors up with fairy lights, and then all the houses in that historic Church Street, which is the site, the festival site, all those Cape Dutch houses are all lit up with lights. And so we've created this environment that's very unique, and people celebrate Christmas in a time when it's cold and everyone gets cuddled, and, you know, it just has a whole very different but amazing experience for people that come. And coupled with that, in terms of that winter atmosphere, our children's winter wonderland. I mean, we go all out with that. So all the jumping castles are white, like there's a frozen castle. And then there's, we actually have a snow machine that has fake snow, but still snow, and the children play in that. And we've got a snow globe now with a real live ballerina inside. So those are the kind of things that make this very, very unique. And quite frankly, one of the only sort of big family events that I know. You know, certainly in winter.
10: Chatting to Gavin Mayring this morning, the event organizer of Christmas in Winter out in Tilbach, runs from the 26th to the 28th of June. And of course, it's a wonderful event to go to. You're obviously going a little bit all out with the 25th celebration, Gavin. What is special? What is different this year? Because it's 25 years. Mm. And do people have to get tickets and purchase tickets for those additional events?
16: There's not additional events. We just make it bigger and better to remember. So we do have 25 anniversary Christmas and winter blend wine that we've specially had made from a wonderful winemaker here in Lemberg, in Tilbach called Lemberg. And we also have lots of Glühwein. I know I'm talking lots of alcohol here, but it is, you know, what we're also known for. And also, you want to remember for today, there's 11 participating wine farms. So It's not just the festival site. So what people can do is they buy the wine ticket, either use one of our shuttles or go to the various wine farms. And then I think that for that 130 Rand, you get free tastings on every single one of those wines, wine farms. So that's an additional thing. But what do we do differently? We've really upped the level in terms of the house decorations, and in terms of what is happening. And we're just celebrating it as 25 years because it deserves to be celebrated. Any event in the Western Cape or this country that's lasted for this long deserves some kind of recognition and celebration, and that's what we're doing.
10: Is there any information online, Gavin, and perhaps a map of where everything is happening? Because normally, you know, you'd get to an event and you would have this map.
16: Yes.
10: And a bit of a program telling you exactly where can people get that information from?
16: So we have a Facebook site. It's Christmas and Winter, at Christmas and Winter, which is the Facebook as well as Instagram. And there you can also find the full program, which is a hazine link. You link on the link and it comes on your phone and you turn the pages in the digital program. We do have programs at the gate. You can get tickets at Web Tickets. And at Web Tickets, we'll direct you also to the Facebook site and to the various, there's lots of information on web tickets about the event itself. And that's kind of where you get information, I guess. And also listening to Cape Talk, because it tells you about it. So thanks for that.
10: Yeah. I'm trying to figure out and working it out in my head exactly how to travel, because I think there are two routes that you can actually go, which is the one is through Worcester and then taking the CRS road through there. It's a bit of a long road. But then also you could possibly take, I think it's the N7 that you actually go through and then branch off from the N7 through towards Tilbach, isn't it?
16: Yes, it's actually three routes, because you mentioned the Worcester routes. That's the long way around,
10: to be
16: fair. You know, you don't really need to do that. I would go through the N1, up the N1, all the way to the N1 and get to the R44, which is the road to Ceres. And then you can find Tilbach that turns left after that. It's about a 1 hour, 30-minute drive from Cape Town. But the N7, a little, slightly longer, but a lot easier. The N7 will take you all the way through, and then you turn off at Malmesbury, and you go through Malmesbury onto the Wellington Road. So if you go on the N1, you'll go through Wellington first and then head off to Ceres. If you go on the N7, you take the Malmesbury turn off, and you get onto the Wellington Road, which is the R44. And then after that, you'll find Tilbach to the left.
10: That's Gavin Mayring chatting to us. He's the events organizer. Just once again, Gavin, the socials for the event. Can you give those to us, please?
16: It's at Christmas and Winter.
10: Just at Christmas and Winter, yeah.
16: Yeah, all one word, and that's on Facebook and on Instagram.
10: And I think, first of all, thanks for always being available to chat to us about this particular event. And then, secondly, congratulations on 25 years of this event. It does really, really take quite a lot to keep this event going for 25 years. And as I said earlier on, nudge, nudge, wink, wink, maybe the Western Cape government would come on board and at least sort of sit up and recognize these events and make sure that these events have have that sort of sustainability going forward. Gavin, all the best and enjoy the weekend out in Tilbach.
16: Yes, I will. And just on that, in terms of support, I do want to say that the Cape Winelands have absolutely been supporting us. The Witzenberg municipality support us immensely by providing all the Christmas lights throughout of Tilburg, as well as PowerPoints and everything else. So, yeah, it's not provincial in that sense yet, but certainly Cape Winelands is provincial, and they do support us. So good on them. Thank you.
10: Gavin, thank you so much for your time this morning. And it's Gavin Meyring chatting to us about the Christmas in winter. It's out in Tilburg. You've got today and tomorrow to go and make sure that you are part of that. You go on to @ChristmasInWinter and you get all the information right there.
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10: And finally, if you're looking for something a bit closer to home this weekend to do in our top three things to do in the Western Cape, that's primarily indoors, then visit Bay Harbour Market in Hout Bay. 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
23: Good morning, I'm Anthony Tejeda. Two games have just wrapped up at the FIFA World Cup, with Egypt becoming first-timers into the knockouts thanks to a 1-0 draw with Iran. Late drama there has VAR noted an offside and chalked off an Iranian goal late on. Meanwhile, Belgium finished top of the group following a 5-1 beating of New Zealand. Overnight, we saw Cabo Verde make history as they qualified for the knockouts with a goalless draw against Saudi Arabia. Uruguay came crashing out of the tournament in a 1-0 loss to Spain. 2018 winners France with a statement 4-1 victory over many people's dark horses, the Norway side, and Senegal kept their hopes of making the knockouts as one of the best third place teams as they spread the goals in a 5-0 beating of Iraq. Their job was done a little bit easier. In the 13th minute, the Middle Eastern team had a red card for defender Rebin Salaka after he pulled Sadio Mane in a last-ditch effort. Here's their coach, Graham Arnold.
2: Look, I think it was just obviously mentally for the players. You know, it was very tough, obviously, getting a red card so early in the game. And, you know, we were playing against Senegal, who's number 12, 13 in the world. And when you make those type of mistakes, you get punished.
23: In cricket, at the Women's T20 World Cup, Sri Lanka ended their group stage with a 3-wicket victory over Scotland, while in the men's game, shock results as Ireland stunned India and won a first T20 of the series by 34 runs. It's also first ever victory they've had over the Indians across all formats, the Irish setting a 183-run target and then bowling out India for just 148. Meanwhile, England reached 223 for the loss of 2 in their first innings against New Zealand by day 2 stumps of their third test. They trailed by 215 runs, Jacob Bethel on 74 alongside Joe Root, who's on 21. And world heavyweight boxing champion Alexander Usyk confirmed he'll be vacating his belts but not retiring from the sports. He's held the unified WBA, WBC and IBF belts and feels that this will allow him to have more opportunities. The two-time undisputed world champ, who's undefeated in his professional career of the record of 25 wins, says he still wanted at least 2 more fights before considering whether he'll hang up his gloves. Anthony Teixeira, Eyewitness News Sport.
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5: Coming up just on 24 minutes to 8 o'clock on a Saturday morning, a very good morning to you and welcome to the show. It's still quite dark outside for this time of the morning, and I think it only gets a little bit lighter at around about 10 to 8, 8 o'clock and after 8 o'clock. Well, the man is going to tell you what to do in Cape Town, and he's got his finger on the pulse of every outdoor event and experiences that you need to know about in the Western Cape. It's Jeff Aleph, and I was just telling Obi, I don't know how long I've actually known Jeff. It must be longer than 20 years. Well, here's Jeff and the Outdoor Report this morning.
24: Thanks, Zane. Good morning. A predicted 16-degree high for Cape Town today, with the winds out of the northwest averaging about 18 kilometers an hour. Sunrise at 7:52 a.m. Sunset today at 46 minutes past 5. And as far as surfing goes, Musenberg, it should be a great day at Musenberg. The sets coming through 1 to 3 foot, but with those offshore winds delivering nice waist to chest high, very clean waves all day. Best for beginners before 12 p.m. this afternoon or after 4 p.m. High tide at 2:15 p.m. this afternoon. Low tide was at 8 a.m. and again at 8 p.m. This evening. Peninsula Ramblers, today's hike, the Shipwrecks and Circles Flay at Olifantsbos and Cape Point. You'll have to hurry though if you're not there yet. The meeting is at 8:30 at the Olifantsbos car park, and you'll head from the car park to the shipwreck of the Thomas T and the Nolloth, and then up along to Circles Flay, then back via the Rock Archers, about 4 to 5 hours. Tomorrow, back to Cape Point for the Peninsula Ramblers hike. It's a Gifkommekie hike. Meeting at 8 a.m. at the Gifkommekie parking. You'll head along the ridge down to the beach and then around and back up. The terrain is moderate, not too much elevation, but it's a fairly long walk, and you will be taking it fairly easy though. You're looking at about 4 to 5 hours for the 8 or so kilometers, and take along obviously the usual extra warm gear, some rain gear just in case, as well as some snacks and sunscreen. The Two Oceans Aquarium, they're inviting families to come and enjoy some marine discovery with their Art of the Ocean holiday program. It's going to be running from the 27th of June, from today, until the 20th of July. And you can see all the fish that inhabit the ocean there, from the colorful reef fish to the beautiful stingrays. The African penguins are around as well. And, of course, the favorites often with the kids is the sharks. Visitors can experience this holiday while enjoying a range of creative activities as well. There's going to be interactive experiences and a lot of family-friendly entertainment at the Two Oceans Aquarium. Young visitors can also put their artistic talents to the test with the Art of the Ocean coloring and activity at the Children's Play Center, and families are encouraged to share the completed artworks on social media for a chance to win some exciting prizes. The Children's Play Center will also offer the variety of ocean-themed crafts throughout the holidays, alongside the ever-popular daily puppet shows, and that features the aquarium characters such as Bruce the Shark, Tinks the Tortoise, And you can make the most of the school holidays at the aquarium with the extra visiting hours. They are now opening from 9 a.m. in the morning until 6 p.m. at night daily from the 27th until the 20th of July. That's where I'm going to leave it for this morning. Have yourselves a great day, and I'll be back again tomorrow. Cheers for now.
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5: And it's coming up just on 17 minutes to 8 o'clock. A very good morning to you and welcome to the Weekend Breakfast Show. If you have any comments for us on what we've been chatting about so far, the winter wonderland out in Tulbagh, or for instance, the play, which is the Puss in Boots, that's on at the Baxter Theatre. You can chat to us on 0214460567. And of course, you can also send us a voice note or a text message to 0725671567. It is Youth Month, and over the past 2 weeks on our wellness feature, we've focused on challenges facing teenage boys. And this week we thought that we turn our attention to adolescent girls and the unique pressures that they are facing while growing up in South Africa. So today we'll explore the different stages of adolescence, the warning signs that a young person may be struggling, and practical ways that mothers, as well as fathers actually, can build stronger relationships with their daughters. Our expert, Genevieve Burrow, is a registered counselor who runs the South African College of Applied Psychology Foundation Youth Hub. Genevieve, a very good morning to you and welcome to the show.
12: Thank you. Good morning, Zane. How are you?
5: I am good. Now,

0: Yes, absolutely. And you're so right. We can't group them into one catch-all. Developmentally, a 12-year-old girl and a 17-year-old girl live in entirely different worlds psychologically and physically. So, as you just pointed out, we break it down into three different stages of development, which is early adolescence 10 to 13, and middle adolescence 14 to 17, and then late adolescence 18 to 21 and above, which goes into early adulthood. And all three of them are very different from the former.
1: We're looking at girls between the ages of 10 to 13. This is a time when puberty starts setting in, and it becomes very overwhelming for parents to deal with that emotional side of a child. You know, normally they'd be quite fine, but now you have the mood changes, you have the sort of different interests, the interest that sort of start arising from the child. So, what are some of the emotional and those social challenges that parents may not realize that their daughters are dealing with during these early years?
0: Such a good question. And typically, parents often notice the physical changes of puberty first, but internally, that is where the real struggle starts to happen way before the physical changes. So, we talk about an imaginary audience where developmentally, early adolescents experience. They genuinely believe that everyone is looking at them, everyone is judging them and noticing every single pimple or awkward moment, and it creates an exhausting layer of self-consciousness. And then girls at this age are also, they're looking back at the simplicity of childhood while they're also simultaneously going into a rapidly changing body. They feel that they are deeply insecure about either developing faster or slower than their friends and their peers. And then socially, friendships change based on not proximity anymore. So previously, they were playing with, whoever is next to you. And now it's about closeness and loyalty. And this is when excluding behaviors start happening. The term frenemies is a good one, and relational aggression, so gossip, social exclusion, and they can feel utterly devastating, especially to, for example, a 12-year-old girl.
1: And then you just get used to them between the age of 10 and 13, and then the girls turn into something completely different because they head into sort of middle adolescence between 14 and 17, and this is where peer pressure intensifies. How do friendships and social media, body imaging, you know, those concerns and the desire to actually fit in, I think they call it maxing. Maxxing, which is this maxing tendency to look the part and be the part. You know, how does this affect girls during that particular stage between 14 and 17?
0: Yes, absolutely. They're highly susceptible to criticism. They compare themselves to the perfection that they see online. Social media provides a 24/7 stream of perfect lives, perfect bodies, and it can lead to body image distortion, where girls at this age are not fully mature, but they're also still not children. And they project these digital distortions onto their reality. So what they feel that they don't compare to their favorite influencer on socials. They can develop severe body dissatisfaction, including restrictive eating habits or over-exercising. And we see a lot of this at the Youth Hub, where the comparisons are painfully difficult for these girls. And a lot of it is on social media. And yes, your term maxing. And then the desire to fit in is where a girl can suppress her own values and boundaries. To meet a group's expectations, and that makes it very difficult for her to say no to risky situations. So there's a multitude of situations that's going on, and also something that we see an increase in that I do need to mention is self-harm, which is, I suppose, we could call a risky behavior, substance abuse, and hypersexuality at this age. And a lot of it's on TikTok and also in the schoolyard.
1: Yeah, I think parents tend, you know, need to realize that, you know, social media has got a massive, a very, very

0: massive impact. We've had to deal, friends, since the beginning of this year with my daughter's one friend who committed suicide. And that is such, it is such a huge thing, you know. And I can say, thankfully, we've sort of dealt with it. We're not out of it. But, you know, with girls, it is a very, very difficult thing. It's a more difficult thing than with boys, I must tell you. Chatting this morning to Genevieve Burrows, a registered counsellor who runs the South African College of Applied Psychology, their foundation's youth hub. And we're chatting to her about parenting advice for raising adolescent girls. Genevieve, in South Africa, many parents worry about drugs. They worry about alcohol because it is just so prevalent within society, but then also predatory relationships and personal safety with girls. And at what age should these conversations start? And, you know, how important is it for parents to talk the talk and walk the walk with your daughters about these concerns?
1: Sane, I'm so sorry to hear about your daughter's friend. And unfortunately, it's not something that's foreign to me. We see a lot of suicidal ideation with our teenage girls at the youth hub. So I'm so sorry to hear that. And these conversations need to happen a lot earlier than we think they do, preferably around about the age of 10, when a girl is going into puberty. And that's something that is, it's critically important to have open, honest relationships with your children. And if we wait until high school, for example, we're starting to react rather than prevent. And what we really want to do is prevent. So the key is also to keep it age appropriate. So you start with basic body boundaries and safety, and gradually build up to explicit discussions about substances and consent. And also, as for walking the walk and talking the talk, it is everything. Adolescents have, at this stage, they've developed a really great skill for detecting authenticity or hypocrisy meters. So if a parent uses alcohol as their primary coping mechanism for stress, or, for example, has poor boundary settings in their own relationships, then you can't say to your girl, you have to stay sober and choose safe partners, because that's going to fall flat. So parents need to model emotional regulation, healthy boundary setting, and personal safety in their own daily lives, because our girls model themselves on their parents.
0: And moving over into the social media space, which is such a trap for young children. And I was listening to a conversation that John Matham had with somebody, and this person was saying, between the ages of 0 to 2 years old, no cell phones at all. And I think that is my pet hate, is when a child who is 6 months old or 8 months old or a year old sits in a shopping trolley with a cell phone. I want to scream. And then between the ages of about 2 all the way to 6, 7 years old, 1 hour a day. But there's a reason behind that, Genevieve, because social media is shaping how many girls actually see themselves and the world around them. And, you know, parents need to monitor online activity about cyberbullying, about digital pressures, you know, without becoming the internet police. How do you navigate that, Genevieve?
1: Firstly, Zane, I agree with you with regards to limiting cell phone usage, and cell phone use from the age of 0 to 2 is just a horrible idea for me to think of, considering the impact that it has on many of our clients at the youth hub. But you don't want to act like the internet police, so you want it to be a collaborative conversation. So your daughter will basically, if you become the internet police, your daughter's going to start hiding her apps. She's going to start creating second profiles or deleting her history. So sit down with her and co-create digital rules. So again, establishing clear non-negotiable boundaries, like all devices stay in the kitchen from 8 p.m., which also protects her sleep and her mental health, because we see our clients who are on socials until midnight, 2 o'clock in the morning. We have clients who, I've asked them what they do on weekends, they spend 16 to 18 hours a day on TikTok. So having those boundaries, but also having a conversation with your teen rather to or at your teen. And then be curious. Instead of judging what she's watching, sit next to her and ask questions. Wow, that video has so many likes. Why do you think people are so drawn to that? Or how do you feel after spending an hour on this app? And give her a safety guarantee. If you ever get into trouble online or receive an inappropriate or unsettling message or see something that scares you, you know you can come to me. I promise you, I will focus on helping you. I'm not going to judge you, and I'm not going to take your phone away from you because if they fear losing their digital lifeline, they will hide the danger.
0: What are some of those warning signs, Genevieve, that a teenage girl might be struggling emotionally or mentally? And what changes in behavior or changes in the mood or habits should parents actually really start taking seriously? Because, sometimes you can't blame the children because mommy and daddy are sitting on the phone the whole time. You need to be actively involved. You need to be present in the child's life, isn't it?
1: Yes, you do need to be present and you need to be able to spend quality time with your child. And I understand that for many parents, that's difficult because they're working very long hours. But even if you carve out half an hour to an hour a day, at the least, that would be something that's so important. But speaking to your warning signs, we need to remember that adolescence is It's an it's moodiness is normal during this stage. It's expected. So we need to be able to identify the difference between moodiness and what you need to start worrying about and taking notice of. So we look for significant changes in mood, the duration of the mood, and the intensity of the mood and the behavior. It can lead to, for example, a persistent low mood. So this is when your teenager is displaying depressive signs that are consistently continuing, social withdrawal. So moving away from the family is quite normal, but leaving her peer group, isolating herself, spending too much time in her room, not continuing with any hobbies that she used to enjoy is a red flag. Drastic shifts in habits as well, a decrease in academic performance, and then physically covering up. So wearing long sleeves or hoodies in hot weather can be a sign that your teenager is
0: Struggling
1: self-harming,
0: with
1: and that's
0: something,
1: something that you really need to look out for.
0: Genevieve Burrow, a registered counselor who runs the South African College of Applied Psychology's Foundation's Youth Hub. Thank you so much for your time this morning.
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0: Well, it's time Audi Centre Claremont are having their famous annual financial year-end sale this weekend. 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
1: The Zulu King warns against bloodshed and looting ahead of June 30th protests, and Burkina Faso cuts ties with its colonial ruler. Good morning, I'm Aurélie Kalinga. Zulu King Misuzulu Kazwelithini has appealed for the June 30 protests not to result in bloodshed. Zulu leadership held a briefing in Durban yesterday at the behest of the king. They say while protesting is a constitutional right, it must be within the law. Nhlanhla Mabaso reports.
2: With only 2 days left before the nationwide shutdown against undocumented foreign nationals, Zulu King Misuzulu has urged his subjects to maintain law and order. He ordered the leaders of regiments to ensure that his message is well received, Prince Vanana Zulu explains.
3: The giraffe has spoken. He says people must not be beaten because he doesn't want to see bloodshed in his land just because people are foreigners. The king says so.
2: He added that the monarch is, however, not mincing his words when it comes to the issue of undocumented foreigners, saying they must leave.
3: The king says foreign nationals who entered the country illegally know themselves and they must leave because there is no one without a home.
2: KZN is expected to be an epicenter of the shutdown with a number of law enforcement officers already deployed. Nhlanhla Mabaso, Eyewitness News, Durban.
1: Evidence leaders at the Matlanga Commission say they're still awaiting alleged police informant Tumelo Nkuu's supplementary statement. Yesterday's Nkuu's testimony was postponed after he told the commission he wanted to submit additional evidence. He says he tipped off Gauteng police about a truck transporting cocaine from Durban to Johannesburg in 2021. However, the commission also heard allegations that Nkuu may have been involved in drug trafficking and had a vested interest in the seized cocaine. Alpha Ramushwana has more.
4: After a difficult appearance on Thursday, alleged drug trafficker Tumelo Nkuu returned to the Matlanga Commission yesterday, saying he wants to submit further evidence in support of his testimony. He had difficulties answering questions about the 60,000 rand found in his car during a 2021 drug bust and could not provide a clear explanation for what the money was intended for. He initially claimed the money was meant to cover his travel costs and later claimed it was merely petty cash.
5: Is the petty cash the 60,000 rand or is the petty cash something else?
6: The 60,000 rand.
5: Petty cash, 60,000 rand. For an individual.
6: No, not for an individual.
5: I say individual as in Mr. Nkuu. Mr. Nkuu, who is an individual, he calls 60,000 rand petty cash.
6: No, Chair. It was petty cash for the company and it was not my money.
4: While Nkuu claims to be a police source, the commission appears to have evidence that he may be involved in the drug trafficking business. He's set to continue testifying on Monday with new evidence in a supplementary statement. Alpha Ramshwana, Eyewitness News, Pretoria.
1: The city of Cape Town is disputing findings by the Auditor General that led to it losing its clean audit status. The local government report for the previous financial year shows the metro has slipped to an unqualified audit with findings. Auditor General Tsakani Maluleke attributed the downgrade to weaknesses in supply chain management and procurement processes. However, the city insists the issues raised are non-financial and relates to how companies are registered and assessed during tender evaluation processes. City spokesperson Lutando Chalibongo.
7: The city is of the view that these processes are fully compliant with the municipal supply chain management regulations.
1: The Bellville Magistrates Court has heard murder accused Aletta Rose is still awaiting psychiatric observation at the district surgeon. 63-year-old Rose is accused of decapitating her 80-year-old sister, Constance Schultz, in March. The court ordered the evaluation after she initially refused. Cameron Clark was in court.
8: 63-year-old Aletta Rose appeared in court alone with no family or supporters present. She remains without legal representation after dismissing two court-appointed lawyers. Before proceedings started, she entered the court swearing, challenging the magistrates and using racial slurs. Her appearance yesterday followed a failed video link appearance on Thursday, where no arrangements were made to

0: Also in various categories, seniors over 35, over 40, and there have definitely been, obviously, Joffrin will tell us more about it. There's been international tours too. Hopefully, that's going to happen to be hosted at Montague Arena in the near future.
1: Chatting this morning to John Litton, who's the owner of Montague Action Arena, and also be chatting pretty soon to Joffrin Arends, who's the chairman of the Western Province Junior Action Cricket. And I love the fact that there are juniors coming through, and that we are getting the sport into the junior side of things. If you want to tell us about your memories of the Action Cricket Arena out in Montague Gardens at the Montague Action Arena, give us a call on 021-446-0567, or you can chat to us on the WhatsApp line on 072-567-1567. John, action cricket is very often described as cricket's faster but more inclusive cousin. So what do you think has been the key factor for its popularity, both among the sort of serious cricketers and as well as complete beginners? And this is what I loved about being at action cricket, is that you don't have to be, you know, super competitive about things. You can actually just go there and have one heck of a load of fun, John.
0: So you're just spot on. Action cricket obviously rests on the shoulders of the sport of cricket, but actually it is a product that was very cleverly designed, and it's a game for underachievers. So every man can play. The guy who might have never turned his shoulder, his arm over to bowl a ball before, intrinsically, it's just a bat and ball game. But the team dynamic and the way that it's been designed, where it doesn't matter how bad or how good you are at playing the game, you get to participate an equal amount. So with all due respect to some of the better players, of which we have had them play at the arena, Jacques Callis, when he came and played, when a bit of a knock around when he was still previously, before he was even married, he would come. He would only, no matter how good he was only allowed to bowl two overs, and the guys who played against him were only allowed to bowl two overs. And how the game was designed, in that if you happen to get bowled, you are not consigned back to the clubhouse with your bat under your arm and somebody else gets to take your place. Everybody bats for the same amount of time, and when you out, and you can be out multiple times, you simply lose runs. So that package, how it's been designed, it means that it's a participation game, and everybody, no matter how good or how bad they are, they can enjoy it and have fun.
1: You've seen generations of players come through the arena. How has action cricket then, the actual action cricket community in Cape Town evolved over the 30 years? Because I remember we played when it was myself, Alan Barnard, Mal Jones and Nick Murray in those days, you know. So it's quite a while ago that we were playing action cricket. John, how has it evolved over 30 years? Has the sport grown, and has it sort of found resonance with a lot more people?
0: It's amazing that obviously in those early days when we first started in the 90s and early 2000s, action cricket was wildly successful, wildly popular. And obviously, because I've been involved in the arena for so many years, and I've been, 33 years I've been involved, I remember all of those names, all of those faces, and they remember me. But over the years, we have had our good years and our bad years, and there have definitely been years when the sport has not been nearly as popular as it might have previously been. However, we're definitely finding that action cricket as a sport has got proven longevity, and at the moment, there's definitely quite a big growth. Everybody's coming to play again. It might be dating me a little bit, but
1: not at all.
0: I can tell you that I've had ex-players bringing their children to come and start playing very successfully. And again, I have to laugh about this. I definitely have got old customers who have now started bringing their

0: grandchildren to come and play.
1: Well, that's what you want, is you want sustainability and longevity within the action arena in Montague Gardens. Chatting there to John Litton, the owner of a Montague Action Arena. If you've been there, if you've actually gone to play as part of a team building exercise with your work, or you've gone there just for fun, you know, with some friends, give us a call on 0214460567 or the WhatsApp line at 0725671567. Joffrin Arends, very good morning to you and welcome to the show this morning, Joffrin.
2: Thanks so much, Zane.
1: Joffrin is the chairman of the Western Province Junior Action Cricket. Joffrin, how healthy is junior action cricket in the Western Cape at the moment?
2: John, since my involvement, it has increased well. I think it is quite healthy. If I look at the national setup when we go to national tournaments, it's quite strong. There's average about 10 to 12 teams in most of the categories. So I think over the last 5 years, Western Province has represented at the national stage quite well.
1: Parents will be listening to us now, Joffrin, and be saying, you know, I'd love my child to get involved in action cricket. So parents who may not be familiar with the sport, how affordable is it? And what are some of the benefits that action cricket actually offers young people, both on and off the court, Joffrin?
2: It's quite affordable. The game lasts for roughly about an hour, 20 minutes, and the fee is around about 60 rand. So that's a fee that with John we've agreed for the juniors specifically, so the adults won't be paying that amount. But that is the heart of Montague Action Arena, is that they really want to support seeing the junior division grow, and we've been instrumental in getting that right.
1: How can sort of young talented players who want to sort of progress from local leagues to provincial and then to sort of national representation and international representation, what are the pathways that they need to follow to become a professional action cricket player?
2: So we do have trials for Western Province, and we do that annually. We select teams on an annual basis. We do have a junior league that we are starting to revive and getting going. So in the junior league, that's where they will get familiar, play the game. We support them as they play the game. And in those junior leagues, we invite, we always advertise it on our website and on the social media platforms that we will have trials. So trials usually take place around about October, November, and they go through about 2 days over 2 different weekends of trials, which they will be selected to join the Western Province team. And we usually train for roughly about 4 to 6 months.
1: And who are the top teams in the Western Cape at the moment, Joffrin? Both seniors and juniors? Who are the top guys? I'm sure that they're listening to find out whether they made it to the top teams.
2: Well, top teams, I won't mention names because we'll probably have a long debate and a lot of phone calls coming in. But it has been a great league in the, if I look at the seniors and the adults, the Masters League. So we've got the B category league. We've got teams like Wholesome. We've got teams there like the Warriors. We've got teams like Lullies that plays there. We've got teams like Kingsmen. So yeah, there's quite a lot of teams in the senior categories. And then in the junior side, there's teams that we've started. So we've got teams in, we call it Category 1, where they are under the age of 11. Category 2, we've got between the ages of 12 to 13, and then 12 to 14, and then 14s and upwards. We have another category in the Junior League. So that's how we've been growing in the juniors.
1: Action cricket has a very passionate following. I mean, there are a number of people who play this on a weekly basis. They go maybe once during the week and once over a weekend, and you know, they are at that action arena. But many Cape Townians still haven't tried it, Joffrey. So if someone is listening this morning and is very curious about action cricket, what is then the best thing for them to get involved? And also, we keep on hearing that we need to get our children off their devices, you know. So this is a very nice way of probably getting your child involved and getting yourself involved and spending a lot more time. So what do listeners do if they want to get involved in action cricket with their children and themselves?
2: So on the Montague Action Cricket website, if they go there, there's a section for junior action cricket. There is a link that will give them how the junior league works, and then we also, the contact details is on the website if they would like to join a team. We also have a link going where they can register themselves currently, and that link will make available on the website as well. But they can also we've got contact numbers where they can reach us if they are interested in the junior league, and we, if they don't have a team to play for, we can get them involved in a team. And we do invite, we've been in contact with schools around the Montague Arena. We've probably made contact with about 12 schools. So if any of them are listening, they still owe me a response. but we are getting involved with some of the schools in the area and inviting them to bring some of the teams to come and play. And as they're transitioning now into the cricket season, we realized that this is not just a winter sport, it's an all-round year sport. And from specifically, if you look at the ages, where children are transitioning from primary school to high school, we notice that that's the most congested age category. And also, we've started noticing if you're applying for a high school, you do it on the Western Cape Education Department. I've noticed now that they are recognizing action cricket on the portal, and you can say that you've been playing action cricket for a provincial side now. So that is something that's quite interesting, because that means that carries weight on your application for schools, even in high school.
1: Well, there we go. You're battling to get your child into a school, get him to play action cricket, and that was one of the recognized things. And I think very close to you guys is Milderton High and Milderton Primary. That's, I mean, there's a lot of students at those two schools, you know, and I was counting now the other day in the Greater Tableview area, both public and private schools, there are about 10, 11, and I think they're building a new Sunningdale primary school close to Table Bay Mall. So all of you guys in Table View as well as Mullerton, you owe Joffrey a call and you owe him an answer. Coming back to John again, John is the owner of Montague Action Arena, and we are featuring them this morning. John, looking ahead, what are the opportunities that you see for action cricket in Cape Town, and what would you like Montague Arena's role to be in that future, John?
0: Well, I can say, Zane, that Montague Arena, because it's been around for such a long time, is definitely the elder statesman of the game. But I can tell you, and it deviates slightly from the Montague Arena focus, but it's definitely relevant in the discussion around action cricket, is that I've fortunately been in the fortunate position. We've just opened two new venues, one an action cricket arena in Stellenbosch and an action cricket arena in Paarl, both of them within the last 9 months in Stellenbosch and 2 months ago in Paarl. And I think that that's really positive. It just shows that there's real demand for action cricket. And for the juniors, for Joffrey, it's going to give him great opportunity, because it gives other local arenas to be able to compete against. And obviously those arenas will actually then turn into Boerland provincial teams, and it will give us local derby opportunities to have further competition, which will strengthen and improve the entire junior aspect. So with new arenas coming online in the Western Cape, I think that it's only onwards and upwards for the sport of action cricket here in Cape Town.
1: Mm. A WhatsApp message that's come off the line on 0825671567. It's 0725671567. This one for Joffrin. A shout out to Joffrin. And my nephew is in the junior league and thriving. And kudos to John for keeping the arena going. As a supporter, not a player, I'm learning so much about this legacy arena that's housed in Cape Town. Keep up the good work, gentlemen, and it's going to count for generations to come. So there we go. Something nice for both of you, chatting to John Litton. John, thank you so much for your time this morning. Owner of the Montague Arena, and to Joffrin Arons, who is the chairman of the Western Province Junior Action Cricket.
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9: EWN Sport. Good morning, I'm Anthony Tejeda. Well, let's start by taking a look at some of the FIFA World Cup results from overnight, where we saw Egypt book a spot in the knockouts thanks to a 1-1 draw with Iran as they finished second in their group. The top spot belonged to Belgium as they managed to beat New Zealand 5-1. Lisandro Trossard with a brace there. Meanwhile, Uruguay's disastrous tournament came to an end for a second successive World Cup at the group stage. This is after a 1-0 loss to Spain and a red card for Agustin Canabio late on for a high tackle deep into stoppage time. Cabo Verde finished second in that group following three group draws. Overnight, it was goalless with Saudi Arabia, while Senegal boosted their hopes of the knockout football with a 5-0 drubbing of 10-man Iraq. And having already qualified for the knockouts, Norway made 10 changes, including benching Erling Haaland in a 4-1 defeat to France, Ousmane Dembele scoring a 32-minute hat-trick. Norwegian manager Stale Solbakken spoke on the forward's performance.
10: Today he had the day where he hit the ball very clean, and it was a struggle for us. And two of the three finishing was world class. I think the third one we should have avoided. So, when you score a hat trick so fast in a World Cup, obviously it's a big thing.
9: In tennis, we have finals across the globe. Eastbourne Open today will see Tatiana Maria against second seed Madison Keys, and in the men's final, Hugo Humbert up against Zizo Bergs. At the Mallorca Championship, Alejandro Davidovich Fokina meets Ethan Quinn for the title, and the Bad Homburg final is a blockbuster between Caroline Muchova and Naomi Osaka. In golf, Joachim Niemann has carved out a 2-shot lead midway through the Italian Open on 15 under par. Daniel Fantonda and Tristan Lawrence are the highest placed South Africans 9 back. Meanwhile, on the PGA Tour, Scottie Scheffler has rocketed to the top of the leaderboard of the Travelers Championship, heading into the weekend on 16 under par. Anthony Tejeda, Eyewitness News Sport.
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1: Coming up just on 25 minutes to 9 o'clock, a very good morning to you. Welcome to the show. Well, it's time for Car Talk with Melinda Ferguson. And Melinda Ferguson is a motoring contributor to News 24. We chat about SUVs, sports cars, family vehicles, second-hand cars, buckies. And this morning, we'll be talking about something that is... has got the slogan, Melinda. Good morning to you and welcome.
13: Hi, Zay.
1: This morning we're going to chat about something which has got the slogan, it's not a Bucky, it's a Hilux.
13: Yeah, it's one of those lines you can remember, and I've seen all the new ads, and there's a wonderful little girl going, it's not a Bucky, it's a Hilux. Mm. And it is a very catchy, and it's worked for Toyota for almost, 66 decades. It's really, the Hilux has almost, I think it's almost 6 decades the Hilux has been around.
1: Are we featuring the new Hilux at the moment? And chat to us about which specific one we are featuring this morning, Melinda.
13: Okay, well, I'm going to put you into the picture. I've just literally arrived last night back from Namibia. I was taken on a 3-day incredible road trip. We did over 1,000 kilometers in the brand new Hilux, and mostly on the roads that had no tar, and there are many in Namibia. So we drove through very, very testing conditions. A lot of that gravel, rutted, ashy, very ashy kind of sand that there is in Namibia. These Hiluxes were put through the pace. We were obviously in the top of the range legend. The 4x4, the 6-speed automatic, that's their kind of halo model. And what a trip.
1: I've had a look at this, the inside, the interior, and I love the new tech specs on it, especially around the steering wheel, which is a sort of a jump across, you know, above the rest. The thing is, Melinda, with Toyota, what they've very successfully done is they've brought a new Bucky, but they haven't brought a completely new Bucky. So you've got that lovely familiar feeling that you're still in a Hilux, but they've changed a few things in it, isn't it?
13: Listen, I mean, the exterior is the biggest change, I think. I don't know if you've got a photo of it, but it's very different to the previous generation. This one has got like a futuristic, much more sculpted look. It's got a very new kind of grill. They're talking about this philosophy as a kind of futuristic sumo type of vibe. So there's like the sumo wrestler, the Japanese sumo wrestler, big, tough, butchy kind of wrestler. And then there's also this like futuristic vibe where you'll be able to definitely see that this is the ninth generation Hilux. Mm. But you are right, Zane. There isn't a new engine. And of course, you know, everybody loves to criticize. And so there has been a bit of mumbling about, oh, well, why is there not a new engine? But they're 2.8 diesel, very trusty engine, the GD6 four-cylinder turbo diesel engine, to be specific, has been so successful. And they've used the same engine in the new generation. Maybe if they'd put some more kilowatts and all that stuff, but then they would have had to have built an entirely new thing. And I think that their pricing, when we get to the pricing at the end, you'll see that Toyota's been able to keep the pricing very in line with, I think, their previous generation. There's not huge pricing increases, and that's because they've been able to cleverly use the same platform as the previous one.
1: Mm. The good thing about the Toyota that I love is the fact that you've got that generational legacy of a Toyota. What else can we see in this class, Melinda?
13: Okay, rival-wise, I mean, as you say, I'd love to pick up with your generational. I mean, it's been used by farmers. It was like the Hilux was introduced in 1968 in South Africa, and in 1972, we started manufacturing. So we've got this long history of manufacture. There was like not much else on the block. The Nissan was around, the Navara. I'm sure there were others, but I mean, that Hilux took the South African imagination, and from farmers to business people to families, they are not the biggest, it's not the biggest selling car in South Africa for nothing. So it brings huge legacy. In terms of its rivals, you've got the Ford Ranger, obviously. Ford Ranger is a big rival, and it also goes, Ranger's got a 3-liter turbo diesel. So some might say, well, the Ranger's engine is more powerful, and it is, but the Ranger doesn't have that legacy angle that the Hilux does. You've also got the Isuzu D-Max, and then you've got a lot of new competitors. I mean, you've got the Kia Tasman, obviously VW Amarok is hardly new. That's a competitor definitely for their top of the range, the Legend. And then you've got a lot of Chinese buggies that have just come in, the GAC, the Jack, the Haval, the P300, the BYD Shark. So we've got but most of those the Shark has got a PHEV engine. So you start looking at the different spec levels, I guess, for different competitors. But let's just say Ford, Isuzu, and VW are its biggest competitors. Mm.
1: How does it stand up against those competitors? Or, you know, when you're talking about a Hilux, are there any competitors out there?
13: Yeah, for sure. I mean, I'm well driven in the Ford Ranger, which I personally love. I do love a Ford Ranger. The Isuzu, you know, different specs of it, they've made great improvements to the Isuzu. Some of the stuff for me is still quite utilitarian. I think the big change for me in the Hilux is A, it's tech. Inside, you've really got a new cabin. It's a lot more premium. I drove in the passenger and the driver's seat, and the amazing change is definitely its comfort level. Much better insulated. No sand came into our Hilux. I just have to tell you, over a thousand kilometers of driving on gravel sand, nothing came in, and the noise level was incredible. In terms of that, there was very little interior noise. We were driving hard. We were driving fast. I mean, there were times we were taking it 160 on precarious roads, and the suspension for me was the absolute like 5-star improvement, because Really, there was no juttering, there was no shaking. And I think previous generation Hiluxes there was. And definitely the Ranger I've been in, there's quite a fair share amount of shuttering or clattering when you're going on very hard road. And I do think Hilux buyers are people who want to be able to go on those journeys, be safe. You know, it's seen as such a trusty vehicle. It's not a Bucky, it's a Hilux, is its buzzword.
1: Yeah, 16 minutes to 9 o'clock, chatting this morning to motoring contributor to News 24, Melinda Ferguson. And we're looking at the new Toyota Hilux Bucky, or the new Toyota Hilux. If you are going to be buying one, or if you are driving a Hilux, I'd love to hear your experiences on 0825671567. It's 0825671567. And if you want to give us a call, it's on 0214460567. What is the target market here, Melinda? Because, you know, if you're looking at target markets within, and this is where it is, you've got your rural target market, which is the farmers, the guys who are running businesses out in the rural areas, and they need this because there are no tarred roads, and it's difficult to navigate around their areas. But then you're also looking at me with my family in the metropole, in the sort of city area. I want to buy myself a Bucky for my family, you know, so I want to be transporting goods as well as transporting my family. And how popular is this? You've driven this as a lady. How popular are Buckies becoming with the lady folk in that space?
13: With the lady folk, well, if I'm an example of a lady folk, which you might have not believed that when I was in the Dakar Hilux rally car with Guy Buttery, and I want to speak to you a bit about my experience just now about being thrown around for 8 kilometers in a rally Hilux. But I think you've basically hit the demographic kind of. It's all it is a traditionally male kind of realm, but I see more and more women driving Buckies. And for me, I would, if I had to buy a new car, I'd buy a Bucky, because the thing is, our roads, even in the Cape, although we've got good roads in Cape Town, you know, you go a little bit further afield and the roads don't look so great. And then you're talking about Gauteng, which is the huge hub of business. People need those kinds of vehicles in a city these days, and never mind like Limpopo and Mpumalanga, where the roads are really trying and challenging. So I think a lot more people are saying, hey, the Bucky's going to actually allow me to go all over the country. I'll be able to take stuff. And because it's so premium these days inside, the luxury kind of element of an SUV is very evident in the new Hilux. You feel like you're in an SUV, but you've got a load bay.
1: How does it look? And you mentioned that a lot of the changes have been to the outside of the Bucky. And I believe there's also an electric steering wheel, which makes it a lot more easier to handle. Is it that kind of, well, I'm not going to even ask if it's that kind of car image conscious drivers. I mean, a Bucky driver and a Hilux driver specifically, you know, is a very car conscious person.
13: Yeah, so I mean, if we want to just look at the looks, because I think we haven't really gone into it in enough detail, you've got a lot more of a kind of front end, slimmer LED headlamps. The front is for me the biggest place where it's changed. It's got a much more wider and a more assertive kind of grille. And you've got this electric steering. It's no longer the old steering wheel. They've revised the steering wheel. You've got some really attractive LED headlamps. You've got a very noticeable rear. It's a very different rear to the old one. And inside is where the dashboard, you'll be shocked at kind of the new Hilux if you get in and see that. And it's not over the top. It's not like, you know, too techie. It's still got physical buttons. You've still got air control, air conditioner control, like with a knob. You've got this, as you said, this new steering wheel. And you've got a very, a more kind of user-friendly infotainment system by far, I think. That's from my experience. And then in the top of the range, you've got a very good JBL sound system. In this Legend, lots of little boxes and places for storage. And for the back passenger, I did get in the back. you know, it's got some USB charging points. It's got some places to put your mobile phone. So it's kind of more passenger friendly overall and driver friendly.
1: First of all, your experiences on the Dakar Rally, and then where did you take this 1,000-kilometer trip in Namibia in the new Hilux?
13: Okay, so we were all offered a trip, a ride with some of the Dakar Rally drivers. Obviously, they're going to be competing in Dakar. I'm terrified. When someone else is driving me very hard and very like in an out of control environment, I'm not the best passenger. So I said, no, I don't want to go. I don't want to go. I don't want to go. Then I felt like a real loser. So I just put the helmet on. I got strapped in, and Guy Botterill, not Battery. Sorry, Guy. I called you Battery. It was Guy Botterill. My friend is Guy Battery. Guy Botterill, who is this very well-respected Dakar Toyota rally driver. I think he was Rookie of the Year in 2024. He came sixth in the Dakar Rally in 2024. He's a very, very well-respected driver, and he was my driver. I begged him, please, Guy, just treat me with, like, gentleness. But you can't be gentle in a rally Hilux. So we were, I can only say I was dornered around, like in a tumble dryer for at least what felt like 100 years, but it was only probably 10 minutes. I did come out of that car thinking I've faced death and my end about 30 times in the last 10 minutes, because you literally feel like you're gonna die. You're going to die, but I didn't die. I came out. I felt very renewed. It was an amazing experience. So, yeah, I can brag to everyone that I drove with Guy Botterill. And then what was your second question?
1: Where did you take this one in Namibia, the one that you were driving? And I'm looking at the red one. It looks awesome.
13: Oh, no. I mean, I was in a white one, and I must say the white one did look beautiful in the kind of environment we were in. So we landed in Walvis. Went through passport control and then started about a 5-6 hour journey towards the most beautiful place called, Desert Grace, Gondwana. And we stayed there for 2 nights and then were able to kind of go and take the Hilux all over the place on a more kind of off-road vibe. And then we drove from this area back to Windhoek, so we did about 1,000 kilometers. I was exhausted, I must say. I got off the plane last night and I was just like, can I please find my bed? Because we did a lot of traveling.
1: And the question about being economical, I think one needs to remember that it's got a 2.8-liter engine that pushes out about 150 kilowatts of power and 500 newton meters of torque. So it, when comparing, you need to compare within the category whether this is an economical vehicle, isn't it?
13: Well, I mean, you know, the claims, I think, are around 9 liters to 100. We probably got about 10 over the whole period, which was a lot of driving. There is also a 48-volt mild hybrid bit of assistance as standard on the Legend trim, the one that I was driving. So that does add a little bit of help for better economy. I found it to be a pretty economical drive, and thinking of how, you know, heavy this car is and that it's a big, big bucky. I did really like the amount of new safety systems that they've introduced. There's a lot of safety in this car. It's basically, I think, really upped itself in terms of tech. You've got things like pre-collision functionality. You've got emergency steering assist. You've got adaptive cruise control. You've got lane tracing assist. You've got this fantastic automatic high beam and proactive driving assist, which just makes this car feel a lot more futuristic and you feel a hell of a lot safer.
1: Is there any room for improvement, and what is it that you did not actually love about the vehicle? I think there's probably very little on that scale.
13: Yeah, I mean, look, I suppose we would have all been thrilled if they'd said a brand new Hilux with an absolutely brand new engine. That was probably the biggest criticism, and I'm talking about globally, because there has been, as always, when people start, you know, you introduce a new car, such a big brand like Hilux would have to have a lot of armchair critics shouting. So I think people have said it's not all new, you know, it's not all new, and don't call it all new. And I think the fact that the engine remains largely unchanged is something that has been criticized. And some people say, you know, the Ford Ranger and all these Chinese vehicles have got better tech. And you know, there's been a lot of that stuff. But for me, I really got out of that car thinking, I think Toyota's done an amazing job. You know, Toyota's always been known for its more safe and rather moderate approach, rather than going guns blazing, like, say, Kia did with the Tasman, which I don't know if you've ever seen that car, but it's like a really, you know, out there looking, kind of almost cartoonish looking buggy. Toyota knows its market. They did a lot of customer research. They didn't want to fix the thing that wasn't broken. And I reckon that 2.8 turbo diesel engine did not need to be fixed. It wasn't broken.
1: No. I'm going to hazard a guess on the price, but I see that there are two models in the extended cab range, which is the extra cab. And then we've got about five different models in the double cab range, Melinda. Take us through that quickly.
13: Okay. So in your extended cab range, you've got the Hilux extra cab. I'm not going to give you all of the different things we're going to spend the next hour then, but it's seven. Yeah. It starts at 751,800, pretty much a reasonable price, I think. Then you've got your Hilux extra cab, which is the 4x4. That other one was the 4x2. This one's 842,200. Then you get into double cab territory, and I really, you know, would actually suggest the double cab. You've got a 4x2. The Hilux SRX, 658,500. The SRX 4x4 is 746,100. Then you've got the Raider, the 4x4 is 892,900. You've got the Legend 4x2, which has got mild hybrid, that 48 volt of hybrid assistance, 945,500. And you've got the one that I drove, which I, you know, was totally in love with, the Legend 6-speed automatic 4x4 is 999,900.
1: I think the fact that they didn't replace the engine brought it in at under R1 million for the top spec one, which is quite nice. And I was surprised to, you know, to see that they start at 751 and a double cab at 658, which is an incredible price. Out of 10, Melinda, how would you rate this?
13: Well, for the overall experience, definitely thinking about driving with that rally, Dakar rally driver, and the whole Namibian trip, I'll have to give the Hilux a 9 out of 10 today.
1: And that's Melinda Ferguson chatting to us. Thank you so much for your time this morning. Melinda Ferguson is a motoring contributor to News 24, and you can catch her again next Saturday at around about 20 to 9, and she will chat to you about the latest vehicle that she has been reviewing.
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2: And of course, that was the hour between 8 o'clock and 9 o'clock. John Litton, the owner of Montague Action Arena, also chatting to us about the deep dive into action cricket. And Joffrin Ahrens, who was the chairman of the Western Province Junior Action Cricket. There's some good news for you just after 9.30 this morning. We chat to Georgina Jones. She's the co-director of the Cape Town International Festival. And we'll be chatting to her about something very exciting. This has been embargoed until now, so it means that you will be hearing it for the first time right here on Cape Talk. Coming up for just on almost 9 o'clock, and it's time for the latest eyewitness news.
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3: The Zulu monarch speaks out against violence ahead of the June 30 protests, and Cape Town on high alert as a severe cold front baits down tomorrow. Good morning, I'm Aurélie Kalinga. Zulu King Misuzulu Kazwelithini has appealed for the June 30 protests not to result in bloodshed. Zulu leadership held a briefing in Durban yesterday at the behest of the king. They say while protesting is a constitutional right, it must be within the law. Nhlanhla Mabaso reports.
4: With only 2 days left before the nationwide shutdown against undocumented foreign nationals, Zulu King Misuzulu has urged his subjects to maintain law and order. He ordered the leaders of regiments to ensure that his message is well received, Prince Vanana Zulu explains.
5: The giraffe has spoken. He says people must not be beaten because he doesn't want to see bloodshed in his land just because people are foreigners. The king says so.
4: He added that the monarch is, however, not mincing his words when it comes to the issue of undocumented foreigners, saying they must leave.
5: The king says foreign nationals who entered the country illegally know themselves and they must leave because there is no one without a home.
4: KZN is expected to be an epicenter of the shutdown with a number of law enforcement officers already deployed. Nhlanhla Mabaso, Eyewitness News at Durban.
3: Action SA says it will be asking President Cyril Ramaphosa to intervene at the National Youth Development Agency. This week, board members took pot shots at one another in Parliament as MPs grilled them about travel expenditure, forensic investigations into whistleblowing, and most recently, an attempt to muzzle the media. Action SA's Alan Beasley says his party rejects attempts to intimidate journalists or silence whistleblowers. Lindsay Dentlinger has more.
6: With a yearly budget of R1 billion, the NYDA is expected to focus on the skills development and job placement for young people. Instead, this week, Parliament witnessed a board appointed less than a year ago at loggerheads with each other. Chairperson Sunshine Myende defended a R1 million trip to New York when quizzed by Action SA's Alan Beasley.
7: I think, Chair, considering what we came back from New York with...
8: It's just a yes or no. Is it yes or no? You don't have to just... the yes or no. You're saying it...
7: I don't think it was regrettable.
8: Okay, yeah. Thank you.
6: Another board member, Thembisile Mahua, said the tensions between board members have been sparked by ideological differences and not because of interpersonal problems.
9: Certain members of the board saying they're going to open a case against the whistleblower, then you see the intention of the investigation is to get names. I personally, as a lawyer, am against that. We need to protect whistleblowers.
6: Chairperson of Parliament's Committee on Women and Youth, Liesel van der Merwe, said it was disappointing that a board unanimously agreed upon had failed to rise to meet their mandate. Lindsay Dentlinger, Eyewitness News, Parliament.
3: The city of Cape Town is urging residents to prepare for a cold front tomorrow, with disruptive weather conditions forecast to intensify into Monday. The Weather Service has issued a warning for heavy rain, damaging winds and rough seas. Officials say this could lead to localized flooding and infrastructure damage. Disaster Risk Management spokesperson Sonika Latachan says its teams are on standby.
10: We ask the public to please check for any mitigation measures that they can implement before the frontal system makes landfall. This includes clearing gutters and any other blockages on the property.
3: Eskom says South Africa's system remains stable and sustains a strong performance as winter demand rises. The power utility has gone more than 400 days without load shedding. Eskom's attributed this to improved power station performance and fewer breakdowns. Spokesperson Daphne Mukwena says this has also allowed the utility to meet demand while maintaining enough reserve capacity to manage the grid safely.
11: Eskom continues to maintain additional system capacity with 1,550 megawatts in coal reserves due to excess capacity, providing further assurance of system adequacy. This sustained reduction highlights both cost savings and the operational improvement achieved through Eskom's generation recovery plan, contributing to greater efficiency in system operations.
3: And the U.S. and Iran have traded military strikes after Washington accused Tehran of attacking a cargo ship, jeopardizing a fragile ceasefire in the Middle East war. America says the strikes were a response to unwarranted aggression against commercial shipping transiting the Strait of Hormuz by Iranian forces. Vice President J.D. Vance issued a direct warning on social media platform X that violence will be met with violence if Iran carries out any further attacks. This morning, Iran's Revolutionary Guard said they targeted U.S. sites in the Gulf region in retaliation for the American strikes. These exchanges raise questions about efforts to keep the Strait of Hormuz open while Washington and Tehran negotiate a final settlement to the war that began in February. Gauteng's partly cloudy, Johannesburg a low of 6, peaking at 18, Pretoria 8 and 19, Vereeniging 4 and 17. Cape Town's foggy, becoming cloudy with a gentle north-northwesterly breeze, a low of 14 and a high of 18 degrees. The top story in EWN this hour, Zulu King Misuzulu Kazwelithini has appealed for the June 30 protests not to result in bloodshed.
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0: 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In for Sarah Jane Makwala King on Weekend Breakfast.
2: Coming up just on 6:30 past 9 o'clock on a Saturday morning. I don't know what the weather is doing because I'm looking at both sides of the window towards the Atlantic seaboard side, which is out Seapoint way, and it is misty out there. And I'm looking on the other side, which is the mountain, and that's also misty. Well, coming up for the last hour of this show, and that's between 9 o'clock and 10 o'clock, and we are going to be chatting to Marcus Mabusela. And we chat to Marcus Mabusela. He's an actor, producer, and filmmaker, about a play called Down Second Avenue. Georgia Jones, the co-director of the Cape Town International Jazz Festival, will chat to us about a new development in the Cape Town International Jazz Festival. And if you are a jazz lover, stay tuned for that. And of course, singer and musician Trevino Smith comes into the studio, and we chat to him about his release, and he releases The Best Feeling in the World. If you'd like to chat to us, don't forget our WhatsApp line is on 0725671567, and of course you can chat to Vicky on 0214460567. We'd love to hear from you.
0: 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In for Sarah Jane Makwala King.
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2: Coming up just on 8 minutes past 9 o'clock on a Saturday morning, I'm Zane Johnson with you until 10 o'clock, and I'll be back again tomorrow morning between 7 and 10 on the Weekend Breakfast, and I'd love to hear from you. You can join this conversation on 0725671567, and of course, if you are going to call us, it's on 021446 0567. So there's been a lot of talk around the March 30th and, of course, March and March's 30th June deadline for undocumented foreign nationals to leave the country has created quite a bit of panic across the Republic, with many foreign nationals fearing their lives and livelihoods are in danger. I was having a chat to a Zimbabwean gentleman yesterday, and he says, well, we apply for documents and we just don't get it. But the thing is about xenophobia is that it's actually not new to the country. It has festered in South Africa for decades, and one theatre production aiming to showcase this very dark past stretching into apartheid history is a production entitled Down Second Avenue. We chat now to actor and producer of that particular production, Marcus Mabusela. Marcus, a very good morning to you and welcome to the show.
12: Thank you very much. Good morning, Zane, and good morning to all your listeners.
2: This is based on the autobiographical work of the legendary South African writer, Professor Eskia Mpahlele. Down Second Avenue is that theatre production. Give us an insight into the history of this production and what actually inspired you to write this production and put it onto, and put it onto the stage.
12: Well, definitely. Thank you very much. The book was published in 1959. It was a memoir, the first memoir by the late Professor Eskia Mpahlele about his life and how he got to leave South Africa and became a teacher in Nigeria. And we were invited by an institution, a theater company in New Jersey in 2024. And they wanted themes like gentrification, systematic oppression, migration. And we tapped into the archives, contacted Dalro. We had a conversation and we felt that this is the best book. However, this book itself has never been staged in theater, or a version of it adapted for the theater. So I had to sit down with a collaborator, a wonderful writer, Mosi Mamarakhani, and we had to pen down or transcribe a version for the stage play. And that's where it was born. We had a wonderful season in New Jersey in 2024. And with the support of the National Arts Council, we'll be staging it at the National Arts Festival this year. Mm-hmm.
2: We are looking at and we're staring down the barrel of June the 30th, which is March and March's deadline for undocumented foreign nationals to actually leave the country. And I saw a very heartbreaking video yesterday of people, queues and queues and rows of people standing in front of the Malawian embassy. Could be just over 1,000 people. How pertinent is the play then to the modern reality of South Africa, Marcus?
12: I think it's very timely because it helps us, or this story is a reflection of where we come from as South Africans, and it begs the question to say, how are we handling a situation like this? We being previously disenfranchised people and who were moved from one place to the other, and knowing South Africa was a melting pot of so many people coming and digging up the mines in the cities, and people being forcibly removed from their locations and moving from the villages, it does become, I know it's a very complex conversation to have around the current migration issues and I think this play does help reflect the times we're living in.
2: If listeners want to watch this particular performance, how can they do so? I know that you said it's at the National Arts Festival. That is where you're taking it first. Will it be rolling out to the rest of South Africa as, normally the plays come from the festival and do a run in Cape Town and a run in Johannesburg?
12: Yeah, well, that's what we hope to do. That's what we are hoping we'll be able to achieve. Have some conversations during the festival. It is a work in progress because, a person's life is so extensive. And for this iteration, we had to be selective as to which events of his life we wanted to show and expose so that it speaks to the times that we're in at the moment. So after Makanda, we will make the further announcements of further stagings.
2: Chatting this morning to actor and producer Marcus Mabusela, and we're chatting about the autobiographical work of the legendary South African writer S.K. Mbahlele and The Professors Down Second Avenue, which is a theatre production adapted from that autobiography.

0: as of 1994 onwards, that there is a particular disconnect with them of the historical background of what the country was, where the country was, and why we actually developed, and what our freedom, you know, was like for people like myself who sort of come out of the apartheid years. And when you talk to young people about what apartheid was all about, they basically know the little bit that they're being taught in school, Marcus.
1: Yeah, no, that's true. And I think that's the reason why we wanted to, we've been having conversations with Darryl to say, how do we get this into the classrooms? How do we get to teach these children about what happened? And it's so surprising how the Bone Frees and the 2000s, as we call them, don't have much knowledge of what happened in apartheid during that era. And I think, you know, stories like this are very important because children need to have an idea of where we come from so they can know what kind of future we can create in this land. You know, the words of the late professor were very prophetic. And I think what he wanted to do is we wanted people to have a sense of pride and dignity in who they are, but also respect their neighbors. And I'm hoping that with this play, we'll be able to achieve that, carry through that message.
0: We come to the profiling part of this particular interview because, you know, we don't only look at the play itself. We look at the actors, and you are the actor and producer of this particular play. Tell us where you grew up and, you know, who were your greatest champions at the time when you grew up?
1: Yeah, well, you know, I grew up in the former Bophuthatswana homeland in Hammanskraal. And born in 87, and by the time I got to be aware of what this, you know, of the world, there was a huge transition happening in the country, and you know we were in the crossfires, seeing the advent of the new dispensation and the fall of the former Bophuthatswana government, which was, you know, I must say now in reflection, a very, very well-run government administratively. There was much less crime. There was a definite, very strong rule of law. And, you know, coming from that place, you know, I think it was people like Professor Eskiam Phahlela who played a huge role, you know, in our lives in terms of storytelling at that time. But growing up in there and, you know, Bophuthatswana now becoming Gauteng, and the changes that have happened, I guess is what made me who I am today.
0: Mm. Who or what actually inspired you to go into acting? Because I know that when you come to your parents and you say to your parents, "I'm going to be an actor," they're going to tell you, "Go get yourself a real job." You know. Was it always something you wanted to do?
1: You know, in fact, I did come from a real job, as you put it. I was in corporate IT for about 6 years, and I just wasn't happy in that space. Luckily, I was very young. I started working at a young age, still in my teens, and then I decided that I had to go to the Market Theatre. I saw a play by the late Brahiu Masekela called Songs of Migration. And, you know, for me, after I saw that play, I knew it's done. This is what I want to do for the rest of my life. And so so the late Hugh Masekela was a great inspiration for me to enter the space. Mm.
0: Chatting this morning to Marcus Mabusela, actor and producer of Down Second Avenue, which is the autobiographical work of legendary South African writer Professor Eskiam Phahlela. It is difficult to take a book and to, you know, sort of adapt it for the stage and bring it to the stage. And I hope that you actually see this production when it does come, either at the National Arts Festival or when it comes to Cape Town or Johannesburg. Marcus, did you study for acting, or did you just?
1: Yes, I went to the Market Theatre, Market Theatre Laboratory. For a period of 2 years after I left the corporate space. And luckily that the gentleman who had co-produced and directed the Songs of Migration play by Brahiu Masekela, in fact, became the artistic director at the time, Mr. James Ngobo. So I also got a great deal of mentoring from someone whose work that I admired seeing. I think the Market Theatre Laboratory was a wonderful space for someone like myself, very practical, not very academic. We were being taught by industry professionals, And we could understand text from a

0: I think a deeper point of view with these theater makers who are working, with literature day in, day out. And hence, I mean, hence, we had the bravery of taking on a task like transcribing a book such as Down Second Avenue by the late Professor Eskom Pahlele.
1: Chat to us about the rest of the cast and how much of an emotional journey this has been for you guys to adapt this particular book to, to the stage, and of course performing this, how much emotion goes into it.
0: Yeah, I mean, look, it is a one-man show. It's a one-man stage play, with a team of four people. We've got a musical composer, who's the jazz musician Maxwell Baloyi, and we've got a movement director Ernest Baleni from, he's from VDT, which is a dance company, and we've got Mosi Mamarahani, who is the writer and director, and I am the performer. And yeah, I must be honest, it's a very challenging feat, firstly. From a writing perspective, creating, it's one thing reading a book and falling in love with the writer's words, because in a book you can do anything you want, but to transcribe it to stage, you have to use devices that are only limited to what the stage has to offer. So yeah, but I'm looking forward to the challenge.
1: I think the key thing is to ask, what is the advice that you have? Because you were in the corporate space and then decided, no, this is it. After seeing, Hugh Masekela's performance and that particular play, what is the advice for people who want to pursue a path in acting and in the theatre and also into filmmaking? Because I think so many kids just want to become YouTubers, while there is a huge and a much bigger world out there.
0: That's true. That's true. I think, if anyone wants to go into the space, they must learn to know the business from front to back. And no, I mean, yes, I do produce theater, stage plays, but I also produce for television and film, and I act in television and film as well, because it's a seasonal kind of a job. You're not always in a position where you have some kind of employment, so you must be able to create work for yourself. You must be able to create value to those people around you. So yeah, I mean, my advice would be understand every aspect of the business, every single aspect of the business, and then you'll be able to have an enjoyable career.
1: Down Second Avenue, it's going to be on at the National Arts Festival. Where to next after that for Marcus Mabusela?
0: I need to rest. That's the first thing. It's been a very busy first half of the year. I've just finished the Netflix comedy film, and we did another staging at the South African State Theatre. So, I think for now I'm gonna just pack my bags as soon as I come back from Makanda. A few weeks of rest, but we do have some stuff in the pipelines. We've got Fame Week coming up. My podcast, The Film Biz Show, is an official media partner of Fame Week that will be happening in Cape Town in October. So we're looking forward to that. We're building up to that, and we also have a feature film that we're currently working on that hopefully we'll be producing before the end of the year. So, watch the space.
1: So when they told you to go and get a real job, they didn't know exactly how busy you were going to be.
0: Definitely. No,
1: Thank
0: without a question. Without a question.
1: you so much for your time this morning.
0: Thank you so much.
1: Our chat there with actor and producer Marcus Mabusela. Down Second Avenue is the autobiographical work of the legendary South African writer, Professor Eske Mphahlela. And chatting to Obi now, Obi says, the professor was an icon and he's an icon in the South African context and our history. So it'll be wonderful to actually go and see this particular play. It is March and March's 30th June deadline for undocumented nationals to leave the country. And it's created panic across the Republic, with many foreign nationals obviously fearing for their lives and their livelihoods. Because somebody said to me now the other day, I need to go to a funeral, but I'm so scared to leave my house. And that is the reality that we deal with. So unfortunately, within the space, we need to learn. Yes, there are a number of things that we are not happy with, we're dissatisfied with. But when we are a country where we've not had that much serious violence as we've had in the rest of Africa, we need to learn to deal with things with love. We need to deal with things with compassion. And we need to deal with things with dignity, because violence in any particular space, it's just not going to work. It's not going to take us to where we want to be, and it's not going to be a country that we want to leave for our children. 0725671567. We'd love to hear from you. And of course, if you want to chat to us on 021-446-0567, Vicky will take your calls.
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1: Coming up just on 27 minutes past 9 o'clock, it's a very good morning to you and welcome to Cape Talk on a Saturday morning. It's a weekend breakfast. 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Now, for more than two decades, the Cape Town International Jazz Festival have been one of Africa's favorite premier music events and attracting some of the biggest names in jazz and contemporary music while putting Cape Town firmly on the global cultural map. It is a huge problem, when we are going to be chatting to somebody in the jazz festival. We are going to be chatting to Georgia Jones, Cape Town International Jazz Festival co-director, and of course we are going to be chatting to her about something very interesting within the space of the jazz festival. So just stay tuned for that.
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1: We've also got singer Trevino Smith coming in, and Trevino releases Best Feeling in the World, and you can listen to him at about 9:45 this morning. I'd love to have your thoughts on this march and taking place on the 30th of June. We've had a very quiet space within the city. There's been no rumblings going on within the space of the city. We've had incidents in Claremont. We've had incidents out in the Armanus area. I know in Bredasdorp we had a few marches there. And, of course, also within the space of Mossel Bay, where things actually turned violent. If you have any thoughts on it, are you scared to go to work on Tuesday? What will it be looking like? There is obviously a situation with trucks and with your hauling industry. It's been that situation, and it's a very difficult situation for people to deal with. 021-446-0567, and then of course the WhatsApp line also open for your comments on 072-567-1567. Let's take a look at the latest sports, and I know that, you know, a number of people are sitting out there and saying, gosh, when can I have my husband and my family back again, because it's just been football. So let's listen and take a look at the latest sports.
10: EWN Sport. Good morning, I'm Anthony Teixeira. Overnight at the FIFA World Cup, there were wins for France, Senegal and Spain, as well as Belgium. Uruguay were knocked out, while Senegal, Cabo Verde and Egypt all qualified for the knockouts. Today's action has Ghana looking for a top two finish in their group when they meet Croatia, while the tabletop is England face off against Panama. Thomas Tuchel confirming that Reece James, the only right back in their squad, is out with an injury.
11: Reece has minor hamstring injury, was not able to train the last 2 days. He is now in an accelerated rehabilitation program, and we take it game by game, but we strongly believe that he will be available for us in the tournament.
10: Kickoff for those encounters is 11 p.m. while the early hours of Sunday morning will have Group K wrapping up with Portugal against Colombia, DR Congo against Uzbekistan, while Group J will see Algeria and Austria battling for second and the reigning champs Argentina up against Jordan. The Women's T20 Cricket World Cup sees six nations wrapping up their group phase. Pakistan against the Netherlands and West Indies meeting Ireland. Evening encounter at 7:30 as England up against New Zealand. While in rugby, the Barbarians will face off against Wales this afternoon at 3 p.m. Welsh head coach Steve Tandy is looking to get minutes into his side ahead of the Nations Championship.
12: Yeah. I think, look, the Valu is another game for us playing together. It's great preparation. You know, the Barbarians, there'll be a lot of demand. There'll be a lot of things that'll be unexpected. And a lot of our boys haven't played for a long period of time as well. So it's great to get that hit out leading into three big test matches.
10: Meanwhile, the Under-20 World Championship will see the junior box begin their title defence against Uruguay at 6:30. The Formula One season returns this weekend in Austria. Drivers' Championship leader Kimi Antonelli quickest Friday, and he says he's feeling positive following the technical issues last time out in Spain.
13: You know, the most important is how you bounce back, and I'm sure the team has been working super hard, and they've been trying to fix this issue, especially for this weekend. And on my side, you know, it's, again, different weekend, different track, new challenge. It's going to be very warm. And it's not an easy track, but I think it's going to be a lot of fun.
10: Heat hazard regulations have been triggered for the weekend with drivers fitted with a cooling system. Quali for tomorrow's Grand Prix is 4 p.m. An hour earlier, we have the Dutch MotoGP Sprint. Anthony Teixeira, Eyewitness News Sport.
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1: Coming up 28 minutes to 10 o'clock, a very good morning to you. Welcome to the Weekend Breakfast with me, Zane Johnson, all the way through until 10. And, of course, if you'd like to join the conversation, you can chat to Vicky Stark on 021-446-0567. And your voice notes and text messages will be played out by Obi on 072-567-1567. Now, the Cape Town International Jazz Festival has now taken a bold new move, and the festival is actually evolving beyond its traditional weekend format. Organizers have announced something very exciting for 2027. That's going to be happening, and it's going to be known as the month in the mother city. Joining us on Zoom is the co-director of the Cape Town International Jazz Festival, Georgia Jones. Georgia, very good morning to you, and welcome to Cape Talk.
16: Good morning. Thanks so much for having me.
1: You know, this is arguably the biggest transformation in the festival's history. So what inspired this particular decision? First of all, what is that decision? Because we haven't let the cat out of the bag yet.
16: Of course. So it is most certainly the biggest transformation, and truly what it is we've taken inspiration from the global festival sort of format of what we've been observing that's happening both near and far. And we see such value in the streets of the city of Cape Town and its surrounds. And what we're wanting to do is we're wanting to create March as the month of the mother city. So we've taken inspiration from many festivals such as the London Jazz Festival, Melbourne Festival, truly all over, and how we can create a full ecosystem for a full duration of a month. And that's what we're going to be doing for 2027.
1: There we go. We've let the cat out of the bag now. And Georgia, the co-director of the Cape Town International Jazz Festival, has just told you it will not be a weekend event. It's going to be a month of the Mother City, and that's going to be spreading over a month. Georgia, the festival has hosted everyone from Hugh Masekela and Miriam Makeba to Herbie Hancock, Jill Scott, Black Coffee. As you look ahead for 2027, what are the things that excite you the most about the opportunities this expanded format creates for artists and for audiences alike? Because a number of audience can't make it over just one weekend because, you know, they come down from Johannesburg, from PE, from a number of other places in the country, and you'll always find accommodation being booked out and stuff like that. So does it give people a sort of a better scope over the month?
16: Absolutely. With this new format, we feel it's much more inclusive and it gives something to everybody. We want it to be not only accessible in a financial sort of perspective, we want it to feel accessible to what you really want to get out of it. You know, attending a festival over a weekend, you may actually be purchasing a weekend ticket and only actually wanting to see two artists. So how do we create something new? And this is how we do it. We will be occupying, you know, different spaces for that month of March. And we're going to have two flagship weekends, three community concerts, and also going on the road up to Johannesburg and Durban. So there's a lot in store, and definitely something for everybody. So not only nighttime events, daytime, family-oriented. I think it's going to be wonderful.
1: The launch event last night was, you know, paying tribute to the late Abdullah Ibrahim, one of South Africa's greatest musical icons who performed at the festival this year. Can you speak to us about the significance of hosting, you know, such a local legend, as well as other local legends who are now probably living out in the UK or in America during this festival?
16: Absolutely. It was an incredible honor and privilege to be able to bring back and welcome the late Abdullah Ibrahim to our festival this year. We had such a special week-long visit. He really was just such a breath of fresh air. Even at his age of 91, he still had such incredible knowledge and wisdom and cheeky laughter to share. And it was just so spectacular to be able to have welcomed him home. And it was a surreal sort of knowing, you know, people felt that it was his final performance. But it was also that he felt that. And that was sort of the impression we were all left with. So he was super grateful. And he in particular made mention to the fact that he was so overjoyed to find so many young people in the audience really appreciating his contribution and his music. So for us, we're incredibly honored. It's something that we'll truly always hold close to our hearts. And just a total and utter privilege to have been able to have welcomed him home.
1: Chatting this morning to Georgia Jones, the co-director of the Cape Town International Jazz Festival. And there it's out of the bag now that the Jazz Festival is going to be known as the Month of the Mother City. So it's going to stretch over a month. So if you're listening to us wherever, you know, via via streaming, and you are sort of making plans for the Jazz Festival for next year, then make sure that you know that you've got this stretching over a month with a number of performances, and you can sort of take your pick. Georgia, how important is it for the festival then to honor the jazz heritage, especially within the space of Cape Town, you know, also evolving and attracting new audiences into a sort of a jazz space? You just said now that, you know, the younger audiences are getting into the jazz scene.
16: Absolutely. You know, for us, we see the transformation of the festival from its inception, and it's truly incredible guidance, you know, through the founder of Rashid and the incredible work and the efforts and energy he poured into the festival, to, you know, it being then acquired and then run privately, etc. Pretty much the sum of it is this, is that there will always be this incredible festival that is woven into our local identity. And it's such an honor and privilege that the Cape Town International Jazz Festival really can sing that song really truthfully. So for us, we do see it taking on a new shape. And in this new format, of course, it will look different and feel different, but it's supposed to. You know, a legacy festival like this, we acknowledge all of the incredible efforts and vision that went into creating something like this. And with that in mind and carrying that with us, we then are stepping into a new chapter to really create opportunity for everyone. You know, there's so many people beyond the musicians and the suppliers that benefit from this. And for us to pour back into the city and the Western Cape and South Africa as a whole is incredibly important to us and remains one of our core values. So we look forward to changing it up differently and inviting younger people. And I think that's, we saw that fusion, you know, Black Coffee and Nduduzo Makatini 2 years ago at the festival, and how that brought people to the Cape Town International Jazz Festival that may have never have come previously. And then reinventing that sort of collaborative spirit year on year, and what that means in terms of reviving the appreciation for jazz from a young perspective is very, very crucial, while still honoring the patrons that have been joining us for the last 26 years. And we really want to speak to everyone, give everyone something that they can walk away with that has moved them and has really ultimately unified us and made us feel joy. Mm. Because isn't that the whole point and purpose of music after all?
1: Yeah. You know, Cape Town has got an incredible vibrant art scene and cultural scene, and it's great to see, you know, that this is growing, because it does support local artists. And look, I'm going to make a plea to the local artists this morning, Georgia, and say to the local artists, you know, you need to get involved. You need to pick up the phone and phone. You need to be that hungry to say, listen, I want to be on a stage. Is there space for me? And not only sort of local artists in Cape Town, but local artists in the Johannesburg space also. And of course, businesses, tourism, and the city's creative economy grows once we start holding festivals like that. Without letting any more cats out of the bag this morning, Georgia, are there any big names that you can announce, and when do ticket sales open?
16: So no artist announcements yet. Negotiations are well underway, and we are very, very excited to be able to let that big cat out of the bag, but that's not quite yet. The ticket sales and the formatting of the festival and further information will be made available in the coming weeks. We'll most certainly be sharing that across our website and all of our social media platforms, and hopefully across radio too. So we're excited, but for now what we are sharing is that there is a complete new vision, and we invite everyone to come along on the journey with us.
1: Mm. Is there a possibility for people, because you must know jazz lovers are, I don't know, they're very addicted to what they do, you know, so they want to follow announcements and they want to know what's happening. Is there a platform where you'll be announcing things where people can possibly go and have a look?
16: Absolutely. So our website would be www.capetownjazzfest.com. 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So highly encourage people to sign up there. 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We'll be active as always.
1: That's Georgia Jones. Thank you so much for your time this morning. The co-director of the Cape Town International Jazz Festival. It's capetownjazzfest.com. And you can get all the details over there and sign up for their newsletter. I know that Lester was chatting to Marlene LaRue during the course of the week. And there's a memorial concert happening 29th of June at the Artscape. It is a free concert, but it's not a just rock up concert, because it starts at 7 p.m. You can book your complimentary seat, and your complimentary tickets are available through web tickets. Guests are limited to two complimentary tickets per person, subject to availability. And of course, that is the memorial for Abdullah Ibrahim at the Artscape Theatre on the 29th of June.
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2: Coming up 14 minutes to 10 o'clock, a very good morning to you. I'm Zane Johnson until 10 o'clock. And then, of course, if you'd like to join the conversation, you can chat to Vicky on 0214460567. And Obi will play out your voice notes on 0725671567. Our next guest is a singer-songwriter, and I see... husband as well as father, because he's brought the little one also along with, who's been captivating audiences across the Western Cape for more than two decades. Hailing from Paarl, Trevino Smith has built a reputation for his soulful vocals and heartfelt songwriting, blending elements of pop, also folk and country, into a sound that is very uniquely his own. Trevino, a very good morning to you, and welcome to Cape Talk.
5: Good morning, Zaid. It's lucky to be here with you.
2: I'm glad we could drag you out of bed all the way from Paarl. Oh, yes. Congratulations on the release of this new single, which is entitled Best Feeling in the World. We'll take a listen to that a little bit later. Tell us about the inspiration behind the song and what kind of sparked the idea for this feel-good anthem.
5: Yeah, man. What really happened with this song is I wrote it in lockdown. I challenged myself to write a song every day when the president said we're going to go into a 21-day lockdown. And everybody thought, just 21 days. And day 8, I wrote this song. And it's about the best feeling, being loved and being able to love somebody. And that's the inspiration, is my wife, who's been there for me as a musician, supporting me. And I'm thankful for that.
2: A lot of your music has actually sort of explored themes of life, you know, love and lost and, you know, those kind of themes. And that's what musicians sort of draw from, are the themes in their lives. How does Best Feeling in the World actually differ from some of your previous releases, you know, in a lyrical way and both emotionally?
5: This one is more of a lighter feel, because the other stuff in the past was very raw, because... my first wife passed away on cancer in 2017, and I'm thankful to be married again. But from my previous stuff, it was about that, you know, the hurt, the loss. And this is actually one of my lightest songs, Feel Good, because it's been a journey and coming to this place.
2: Yeah, and that's emotions that people experience a lot in their lives, you know, the sort of glow between... And the go between whatever you know, losses you have, and you bounce back from that with happiness. Is that the kind of themes that you write around?
5: Definitely. And as a singer songwriter, you know, my music is about life, how I experience it. the emotions and the journey that I go through, be it loss, be it love, be it happy, you know. And with Best Feeling in the World is kind of moving towards a more lighter tone, more happy. And so this is one of my more lighter songs that's being released.
2: Mm. The song was produced by Ibrahim Malam. What was it like working together, and what did he bring to this particular project that kind of helped you shape the final sound? Because a lot of people think, oh, I sit down, I get my guitar and whatever, and then, you know, I eventually just sit around and listen. But there's a whole collaboration.
5: Oh, yeah.
2: when musicians work together, the production, you know, the writing of the song, and then polishing the song off and getting it finished. You know, there's always koppe by mekaar kind of thing. Yeah. What was it like working with Ibrahim?
5: Oh, it was an experience. It's my first time working with Ibrahim Malam. I've just heard about his music and good stuff, you know, that comes from his hand. And it was a bit different for me because I'm used to being part of the whole process. So I went to him, he got a demo of my song, but he worked and he brought the magic. And he loves to work on his own so that we don't, as musicians, don't give interference. But you know what he brought out? He also had an idea. I sent him the demo. He said, this is that direction. And that's what I wanted, for him to just take the song. I had an idea, but he just blew it up and made it into this nice pop tune that I think everybody's going to enjoy.
2: Chatting to Trevino Smith this morning, singer-songwriter all the way from Paul. And he has just released Best Feeling in the World. And I think the best feeling in the world is just sitting outside the studio. what is next for you in 2026, Trevino?
5: As a performing artist, you know, season starts from September and runs till about April, and I do a lot of gigs during that time. So now it's off season. I'm recording a new song, I'm working on new material, and that's exciting for me in this kind of off season, to keep on the inspiration going and get the music flowing in this kind of off season.
2: We're going to take a listen to that song in a moment or two. Where can people follow you on your socials? Because that's the big thing these days.
5: Oh, yeah.
2: You're not active on the socials, you're dead.
5: That is true. People can find me on Facebook and Instagram at Trevino Music. Also on TikTok, I'm there once in a while. But on YouTube also at Trevino Music. And my website is trevino.co.za.
2: Can you take a listen to the brand new single by Trevino Smith, The Best Feeling in the World, right after this.
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2: 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And here is the song entitled The Best Feeling in the World. Trevino, I'm going to ask you to introduce your music.
5: Yes, this song, Best Feeling in the World, as the first lyrics say, in a room full of people, I'd feel alone when you're not there with me. 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This is Best Feeling in the World by Trevino.

0: That's the sound there of Trevino Smith and a track entitled Best Feeling in the World. You can get it on all these sort of social media music platforms out there, and I trust you're going to listen to that. If you're a local artist, don't forget to get into contact with the Jazz Festival organizers. It's going to be a month of jazz, and there could be a space for you. Trevino has just said to me that that you need to apply before the 3rd of July, so you don't have a lot of time. Vicky, thank you so much for producing the show and putting it together this morning, and Obi Gwazgakulu for helping me and doing all the necessary blessing the buttons. From me to you, have a wonderful Saturday. I'll see you again on tomorrow.
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0: This is EWN.
1: Good morning, I'm Aurélie Kalinga. Truck drivers are expected to park their vehicles on national roads on June 30th to delay traffic as they support calls for undocumented migrants to leave South Africa. A number of civic organizations are planning marches across the country on Tuesday, demanding tighter immigration and visa regulations. The All Truck Drivers Forum and Allied South Africa's Dr. Mkulisi says they have for long raised concerns about the plight of South African truck drivers.
2: We don't want them to park aside. We want them to park on the road where we are driving and to make sure that they cause a delay every route.
1: But police say the deliberate parking of trucks on public roads, highways or strategic routes with the intention of blocking traffic, disrupting economic activity or preventing the free movement of people and goods is a criminal offence. Here's spokesperson Athlenda Mate.
3: Any individual who participates in such unlawful conduct will be arrested and processed in accordance with the law. Officers have been instructed to act decisively.
1: Meanwhile, civil society group the African Inclusion Coalition will protest outside Parliament today, urging the public to unite against xenophobia. Cameron Clark reports.
4: The African Inclusion Coalition will protest outside Parliament today against what it describes as injustice targeting foreign nationals. The group says several African countries, including Zambia, Mozambique, Zimbabwe and Botswana, supported South Africa's liberation struggle and that this history should guide the rejection of xenophobia. In its manifesto, the coalition promotes peaceful coexistence and the dignity of all people while rejecting xenophobia, Afrophobia and hate speech. It is urging the public to speak out and unite against xenophobia. Camry Clark, Eyewitness News.
1: The city of Cape Town is urging residents to prepare for a cold front tomorrow, with disruptive weather conditions forecast to intensify into Monday. The Weather Service has issued a warning for heavy rain, damaging winds and rough seas. Officials say this could lead to localized flooding and infrastructure damage. Disaster Risk Management spokesperson Sonika Latakhan says its teams are on standby.
5: We ask the public to please check for any mitigation measures that they can implement before the frontal system makes landfall. This includes clearing gutters and any other blockages on the property.
1: Action SA says it will be asking President Cyril Ramaphosa to intervene at the National Youth Development Agency. This week, board members took potshots at one another in Parliament as MPs grilled them about travel expenditure, forensic investigations into whistleblowing, and most recently, an attempt to muzzle the media. Action SA MP Alan Beasley says his party rejects attempts to intimidate journalists or silence whistleblowers. Lindsay Dentlinger has more.
6: With a yearly budget of R1 billion, the NYDA is expected to focus on the skills development and job placement for young people. Instead, this week, Parliament witnessed a board appointed less than a year ago at loggerheads with each other. Chairperson Sunshine Myende defended a R1 million trip to New York when quizzed by Action SA's Alan Beasley.
7: I think, Chair, considering what we came back from New York with...
8: It's just a yes or no. Is it yes or no? You don't have to adjust it. You just the yes or no. You're saying it...
7: I don't think it was regrettable.
8: Okay, thank you.
6: Another board member, Thembisile Mahua, said the tensions between board members have been sparked by ideological differences and not because of interpersonal problems.
9: Certain members of the board saying they're going to open a case against the whistleblower. Then you see the intention of the investigation is to get names. I personally, as a lawyer, am against that. We need to protect whistleblowers.
6: Chairperson of Parliament's Committee on Women and Youth, Liesel van der Merwe, said it was disappointing that a board unanimously agreed upon had failed to rise to meet their mandate. Lindsay Dentlinger, Eyewitness News, Parliament.
1: And U.S. President Donald Trump has threatened to slap a 100% tariff on European countries that impose a digital services tax. Trump says this tariff would supersede trade deals made with the country, whether implemented, signed or not. The move comes just a day after EU countries gave the green light to a trade agreement negotiated last year with the U.S., which caps taxes on European imports at 15%. Reacting to Trump's fresh threats, the EU yesterday vowed to respond swiftly and decisively to defend its rights and regulatory autonomy. Gauteng's partly cloudy, highs between 17 and 19. Cape Town's foggy, becoming cloudy with a gentle north-northwesterly breeze and a high of 18 degrees. The top story in EWN this hour, truck drivers are expected to park their vehicles on national roads on June 30th to delay traffic as they support calls for undocumented migrants to leave South Africa.
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0: The moments. Just the hits. On Cape Talk. When the convo is heating up in your town,
1: community,
0: or around your dinner table,
1: the Cape wants to hear all about it too.
2: I don't think we should be worrying about foreigners or all of that when in reality we're just being underserved in the country. I don't think the worry should be about anything rather than can we fix our own government? Can we bring South Africa back? Because we have massive roots in this continent. Let's focus on how do we fix all of the things that are around us and stop focusing on what can't work.
0: Your opinion matters.
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1: Good morning, I'm Aurélie Kalinga. Anti-migration group March and March is leading a protest in Parklands, Cape Town this morning, calling for government to step up action against illegal foreigners. About 50 people have joined the demonstration, urging government to step up action against foreign nationals. There's been a wave of anti-immigrant protests across the country recently, with calls for undocumented foreign nationals to leave by the 30th of June. Before today's march got underway, public order police demanded protesters put down their sticks and knobkerries. This protester says their demonstration was prompted by drug dealing in the area.
2: This is a peaceful march. All we want is a better South Africa for the great grandchildren of ours. You know, I am a grandmother. I had to stand up because I want a future that is bright for my grandchild. I do not want South Africa to end just like that. We don't have any other home. This is our only home.
1: Truck drivers are expected to park their vehicles on national roads on Tuesday to delay traffic as they support calls for undocumented migrants to leave the country. Here's the All Truck Drivers Forum and Allied South Africa's Dr. Mkhulisi.
3: We don't want them to park aside. We want them to park on the road where we are driving and to make sure that they cause a delay every route.
1: But police say the deliberate parking of trucks on public roads, highways or strategic routes with the intention of blocking traffic, disrupting economic activity or preventing the free movement of people and goods is a criminal offence. Spokesperson Athlenda Mate.
4: Any individual who participates in such unlawful conduct will be arrested and processed in accordance with the law. Officers have been instructed to act decisively.
1: Meanwhile, civil society group the African Inclusion Coalition will protest outside Parliament today, urging the public to unite against xenophobia. Cameron Clark is there.
5: The African Inclusion Coalition will protest outside Parliament today against what it describes as injustice targeting foreign nationals. The group says several African countries, including Zambia, Mozambique, Zimbabwe and Botswana, supported South Africa's liberation struggle and that this history should guide the rejection of xenophobia. In its manifesto, the coalition promotes peaceful coexistence and the dignity of all people while rejecting xenophobia, Afrophobia and hate speech. It is urging the public to speak out and unite against xenophobia. Camry Clark, Eyewitness News.
1: The Western Cape Mobility Department says the recent spate of attacks on Sibanye buses will not deter its efforts to build a reliable public transport system for residents. Five buses were stoned in Dunoon on Thursday, bringing the total number of attacks on buses to 41 in just over a month. The department says seven passengers were injured in the violence. MEC Isaac Sileku.
6: These attacks on buses are unacceptable. Thousands of residents rely on public transport every day, and their safety is our top priority. We are working closely with stakeholders to find those responsible and bring them to justice.
1: The NPA says it's concerned that spiritual leaders may be involved in corrupting judicial processes. The comments relate to the case of controversial pastor Michael Sandlana, who's accused of bribing a judge to rule in his favor in a church leadership succession dispute. Yesterday, the NPA secured a preservation order over High Court Judge Portia Pahlane's 6 million rand Hartbeespoort home, which it believes was purchased using the bribe money. NPA spokesperson Kaiser Khanyago says it's unfortunate that church leaders and members of the judiciary are implicated in illegal activities.
7: It is alleged that meetings took place in Brest, Niger, and Pretoria East during which cash payments were made and discussions occurred concerning the manipulation and outcomes of the pending church leadership litigation. Investigation further alleged that substantial funds linked to entities associated with the church dispute were channeled towards the acquisition of the Hartbeespoort property registered in the name of Judge Pahlane.
1: And leaders of the five member states of the South African Customs Union have agreed to establish a new 5 billion rand regional development fund aimed at supporting projects across the bloc. The announcement was made at the 9th SACU Heads of State Summit in Cape Town yesterday. Leaders also discussed growing global economic uncertainty and ongoing conflicts affecting trade and supply chains. Anelita Fandese reports.
8: The summit called for closer cooperation among member states to strengthen regional value chains and diversify their economies. Leaders also welcomed the extension of AGOA, urging the United States to extend the trade agreement for at least another 15 years to protect jobs and market access for Southern African exports. Progress in regional industrialization efforts, as well as initiatives linked to green mineral beneficiation, were also highlighted. Leaders further reaffirmed their support for the African Continental Free Trade Area and agreed that SACU should continue negotiating new trade agreements as a united bloc. Meanwhile, Botswana will assume the rotating chairmanship of SACU from South Africa next month, with President Duma Boko set to take over from President Ramaphosa. Anelita Fandese, Eyewitness News.
1: Gauteng's partly cloudy, highs between 17 and 19. Cape Town's foggy, becoming cloudy with a gentle north-northwesterly breeze and a high of 18 degrees. The top story in EWN this hour, anti-immigration group March in March is leading a protest in Parklands, Cape Town this morning, calling for government to step up action against illegal foreigners.
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0: 23 minutes after 11, John Cougar Mellencamp with Cherry Bottom. If you have just tuned in, you're listening to Just the Hits. Your time on this Saturday morning is 23 minutes after 11, or if you like, it is the 27th day of June of 2026, essentially meaning, this month is already gone. We're looking at another month. You are on 567 on the AM frequency on DSTV channel 885. You're listening to a show that is called Just the Hits. With me, my name is Abungile Kanzelenzele. It's wonderful to be in your company. And as I always mention, I'm hoping that you've had a fantastic week. I'm hoping that you were part of the celebrations and jubilation when Bafana qualified for the 2026 World Cup. Imagine that. There's many things to talk about. But before, as I mentioned in the first half of the show, all we talk about is you. How are you doing? How was your week? What did you find interesting? You can send a voice note. 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That is the number. And of course, we are taking a one-of-a-kind musical journey down memory lane, playing you some of the best to come out of the 80s, the 90s, up until now. 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

0: It's the Monkees with I'm a Believer. And taking us to 29 minutes before we get to 12 o'clock or 31 after 11, if you like your time read to you that way. It's wonderful to have you on the show. What part of the world are you in? What are you up to? And with whom? I know you are listening to Just the Hits. I'm just asking. Is there a bride going on there? Is there a bride taking place? Send a voice note. Send a message on 072-567-1567. My name is Amongi Lenzele. You're listening to Just the Hits. And it's been a fantastic week for South Africa. Yo. I'm not sure if there's anyone else out in the world who doesn't know by now. And the reason I make that statement is because I know. When South Africa does something, we make sure everyone knows. We make sure that even Olympus under the ocean, they know that South Africa has achieved something. Bafana qualified. Whoo, for the next round. I'm even exhausted just thinking about how early that game was. Nonetheless, it has happened. We're all happy. How did you celebrate that? How are you doing? Maybe that's what turned your week to a fantastic one. These are the things I'd love to hear from you. 072-567-1567. Have your say. You're listening to Just the Hits. You're on Cape Talk.
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It's not a problem that I can't fix, cause I can do it in the mix. And if your man gives you trouble just to move out on the double, and you don't let it trouble your brain, cause away goes trouble down the drain. 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
1: We're doing what needs to be done on a Saturday morning as we chase the afternoon. Your time being 48 after 11 or 12 before 12. That is on this 27th day of June of 2026. Kids are officially on holiday. Oh my goodness. So I'm thinking to myself, our kids are just going to be, what, 1 week off? So it's what? They went from the 26th of July, probably next Friday, they're going back to school. It was really my mistake. Only to find out, these kids are only going back to school on the 22nd of July. Who made this calendar? Who made these decisions? Did they consult the parents? Because if it's up to the parents, I think 1 week on for holiday is enough. Then they must go back to their real parents, who are the teachers. Why must I be accountable for my child when there's a teacher? Don't mind me. I'm just venting. If it is your first time on the show today, don't worry. It's a safe space. We vent about anything. We'll judge you. We judge one another, but in a good way. We laugh at you, but with you. You know what I mean? That's the sort of show you're listening to. And by the way, if someone needs a good laugh, someone needs to be taken on a one-of-a-kind musical journey down memory lane, do tell them. They must tune in now on DSTV channel 885 on primemediaplus.com or go on 567 on the AM frequency. And if they tune in and they want to just share a joke and they want to tell us about how their week was, tell them. The number is 072-567-1567, and it's where they can send a voice note or a text message, and we talk about whatever it is. And if they want to know who's hosting the show or who's taking care of the mic, because it is your show, tell them, Abongile Kanzelenzele, playing you just the hits.
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DJ Kosher, Dancing in the Moonlight. Oh, there's still going to be some dancing. It may not be nighttime. There may not be no moon out yet. But we'll bring it out. We'll be dancing. You're listening to Just the Heads. I'll see you just after this Eyewitness News.

0: This is EWN.
1: Good afternoon, I'm Aurélie Kalinga. Anti-immigration group March in March is leading a protest in Parklands, Cape Town, calling for government to step up action against illegal foreigners. About 50 people have joined the demonstration, urging government to step up action against foreign nationals. There's been a wave of anti-immigrant protests across the country recently, with calls for undocumented migrants to leave by June 30th. Before today's march got underway, public order police demanded protesters put down their sticks and nopgiris. This protester says their demonstration was prompted by drug dealing in the area.
2: This is a peaceful march. All we want is a better South Africa for the great-grandchildren of ours. You know, I am a grandmother. I had to stand up because I want a future that is bright for my grandchild. I do not want South Africa to end just like that. We don't have any other home. This is our only home.
1: Meanwhile, advocacy group the African Inclusion Coalition is picketing against xenophobia outside Parliament. Protesters are carrying placards calling for the abolition of borders and equality for all. Cameron Clark is there.
3: Human dignity knows no borders. That's the message from dozens of supporters gathered outside Parliament. The African Inclusion Coalition says hate is not part of South Africa's heritage and that humanity has no nationality. The group is calling on South Africans to embrace the spirit of Ubuntu, saying it extends to everyone. The AIC's Thuli Nkadimeng says while people have the right to protest, no one should discriminate against foreign nationals.
4: We're here today to stand in solidarity and support our African brothers and sisters, the foreign nationals that are being brutalized and victimized.
3: The coalition will extend its protest into tomorrow when it plans to hand over a memorandum of demands calling for stronger measures to prevent and combat xenophobia. Camry Clark, Eyewitness News, outside Parliament.
1: The Western Cape Mobility Department says the recent spate of attacks on Sibanye buses will not deter its efforts to build a reliable public transport system for residents. Five buses were stoned in Dunoon on Thursday, bringing the total number of attacks on buses to 41 in just over a month. The department says seven passengers were injured in the violence. MEC Isaac Sileku.
5: These attacks on buses are unacceptable. Thousands of residents rely on public transport every day, and their safety is our top priority. We are working closely with stakeholders to find those responsible and bring them to justice.
1: The Gauteng Roads and Transport Department has started urgent repair work along the N12 after damage caused by water seeping from underground concrete pipes. The department says the project will restore damaged pipes, strengthen the road infrastructure, and resurface affected sections to improve safety for motorists. Temporary traffic management measures are in place, and road users are urged to follow all signage and exercise caution. MEC Geribone Diale Tlabela says the road will reopen once repairs are completed and certified safe.
6: The department remains very committed to maintaining and improving Gauteng's roadworks while prioritizing the safety of road users and construction personnel. The department apologizes for any inconveniences caused during the repair period and thank motorists for their patience and cooperation.
1: And the latest developments in Europe's heat wave, organizers of the Pride March in the German city of Munich say it will go ahead this weekend despite the heat. Paris Pride was postponed to ease the burden on health services. Emergency calls in the French capital have risen by 80% in the past week compared with the same time last year. A toddler died in a hospital after being found in a hot car during the severe heat wave in the French city of Marseille. The UN's World Meteorological Organization says the heat wave has shattered numerous temperature records and is having major impacts on human health, ecosystems, agriculture and labor productivity. Gauteng's partly cloudy, highs between 17 and 19. Cape Town's foggy, becoming cloudy with a gentle north-northwesterly breeze and a high of 18 degrees. The top story in EWN this hour, anti-immigration group March in March is leading a protest in Parklands, Cape Town, calling for government to step up action against illegal foreigners.
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8: And as we turn things around from morning to afternoon, your time is 5 minutes after 12. Allow me then to say good afternoon, Cape Talk. We're in the second hour of this show that takes us on a one-of-a-kind musical journey down memory lane. You're listening to Just the Hits, where we play some of the best to come out of the 80s, then 90s, up until now. And we do that with the mission of creating a feel-good factor and with the hope of putting you into the weekend mode. Because we know and we appreciate how tough a week can be, how hard you work during the course of the week, and why not set the setting for you then, allowing you to allow your body and your soul to meet at this specific place where all seems to just make sense. And we're hoping that the music will be the catalyst to get you down on that route. My name is Abongile Kanzelenzele, and here on 567 on the AM frequency, I'm looking forward to hearing from you on the WhatsApp line. 072-567-1567, that's the number. We talk about anything you want to talk about. We've been talking about Bafana Bafana qualifying for the next group stages. Look, for many other countries, it's like, meh, I've been there, done that. For us, it's a history-making sort of move. Maybe you don't want to talk about that, though. Maybe you just want to talk to the fact that schools are closed and kids are home. Some of you may be happy about it. Some of you, like me, may be happy-ish. I'd love to hear how you are doing. So keep them coming on 072-567-1567. In the meantime, the lineup is good. You've got the likes of Mark Alex Dennis's. But for now, let's go to the police station.

0: 18 after 12, as we continue to play some beautiful music, Fat Larry's band with Act Like You Know. Act like you know that Bafana will win the World Cup. You know what I mean. You know what I mean. We believe, right? We got to be positive. We got to be positive. Yes, they'll win the World Cup. 072-567-1567. Welcome to the show if it's your first time or if you have just tuned in. The show is called Just the Hits. You're on Cape Talk. It's wonderful to have you on board. It's a show where we just have all-round fun. We listen to good music. We sing and dance. And we share our comments of how we love the music or some of the memories that are brought about by some of the songs that we are playing. You can do so also on 072-567-1567. Diane sending a message saying that she's enjoying the music that is keeping her going and ensuring that or saying that you make this show full of fun that I really love about you. Thank you so very much about that, Diane. But you also mentioned something about the group. Tell me more. And don't worry. We'll play the music to ensure we turn not so good, great mood into a great one. Ray saying good afternoon, Abongile. Good afternoon, Ray. How's it going in Mossel Bay? See, I remembered. We'd love to hear from you also. Maybe you'll tell us what part of the world you're in. I'd love to hear from you.
1: Just the hits.
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0: It's Mark Alex saying you've got to love somebody. Okay, I'm thinking about another song altogether now. On 072-567-1567, it's good to hear from you. Mel B saying, good afternoon, Abongi, loving the music. Thank you so very much for that. It's wonderful to just know that you're okay. It's wonderful to know what you're going through. It's wonderful to know that in some way or another, the music does make a difference in your life. And it's a beautiful thing because it means this gathering that we have every Saturday and Sunday is worth it, because we get to have a laugh sometimes. We get to have a cry together if we need to cry together. But we get to listen to the songs together and we get to kumbaya together, if you know what I mean. 29 before we get to 1 o'clock. Don't forget, just after that, we'll be playing your number ones at 1. And you get to guess where, what year they are coming from. Then we'll play the game, Know Your Music. Abongile Kanzelenzele playing you just the hits on Game Talk. It is a Saturday afternoon, this 27th day of June.
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0: The Whispers, It's a Love Thing. Is it a love thing? I don't know. 072-567-1567. 15 minutes before we get to the top of the hour, or 12:45 if you like. You're listening to Just the Hits. You are on Cape Talk with me, Abongile Kanzelenzele. It's wonderful to have you in the or on the show. Have you told the others about this show? Have you told them that on 567 on the AM frequency, it is where it is going down? Feel free to do so. Let the beat continue.
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0: son to the legendary Johnny. It is Jesse Clegg with Let It Burn. That's how we're going to be finishing this hour. Hoping that you've enjoyed the music so far. Coming up in the next hour, we're playing your number ones at one. That's music all coming from one specific year. And of course, we're going to be playing the game Know Your Music. You listen to Just the Hits. I'm hoping that you will join in the next hour.
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2: Good afternoon, I'm Khumbuzile Thabete. The KwaZulu-Natal government is today convening a meeting of crime-fighting structures ahead of the planned June 30th demonstrations against undocumented foreign nationals. The police's top brass, community policing forums, youth desk against crime and neighborhood watch of Etegwini, among others, are deliberating on plans ahead of Tuesday's protest. KZN head of community safety, Nokthula Khanyile, says the Premier will address the gathering.
3: Just to engage them on the state of readiness for this so-called

0: shutdown of the 30th of June, because his intention is to protect human life and the infrastructure and the economy of our province.
1: Kanyile says they want crime-fighting structures to share their views.
0: As the force multipliers to the police on the ground, it becomes important that we get their views, because the department has invested a lot of in capacitating them and equipping them with skills.
1: In Parklands, Cape Town, dozens have joined demonstrations organized by the March and March movement, calling for government to take a tougher stance on immigration. The march started with a disagreement when the public police unit objected to protesters carrying nopkiris and sticks. Quentin Mkyala is there.
2: Public order police, along with a sizable contingent of Metro Police officers, delayed the start of the march against illegal foreigners down the Parklands main road. Today's march follows an incident in April in which Nigerian gangsters shot at each other in broad daylight. The marchers, most of them women, were draped in the South African flag, singing freedom songs. Quintram Kiala, Eyewitness News, Parklands.
1: In other news, the state has indicated that more accused could be added to the 228 million rand substandard corruption case, while some of those already before the courts may face additional charges. 12 senior police officers, including suspended police commissioner Fanema Simola, are facing charges including corruption and money laundering in connection with the tender. Dimaka Zoli Shoro has the details.
3: Vusimuzi Matlala appeared in the Specialized Commercial Crimes Court in Pretoria on Thursday, where he deposed an affidavit detailing the alleged criminal conduct of some of the accused police officers linked to the tender. The Investigative Directorate Against Corruption says the current charge sheet could still be amended depending on the outcome of the plea and sentence agreement reached with Matlala. Henry Mamutame, IDEC spokesperson.
4: Because of the additional charges that may arise pending that outcome, we would only disclose any other detail after the completion of the process at the Specialized Commercial Crimes Court.
3: Meanwhile, Mamutame says none of the accusers approached the state to negotiate a plea deal. The court is expected to make known its decision to either endorse or throw out the plea and sentence on Wednesday. The matter returns to the court at the end of August. Dimaka Zoleshoro, Eyewitness News.
1: Electricity giant Eskom says it has gone more than 400 days without load shedding. The power utility has attributed this to improved power station performance and fewer breakdowns. It says this has also allowed the utility to meet demand while maintaining enough reserve capacity to manage the grid safely. Spokesperson Daphne Mukwena says the power grid remains stable.
5: Eskom continues to maintain additional system capacity with 1,550 megawatts in coal reserves due to excess capacity, providing further assurance of system adequacy. This sustained reduction highlights both cost savings and the operational improvement achieved through Eskom's generation recovery plan, contributing to greater efficiency in system operations.
1: The Gauteng Roads and Transport Department has started with urgent repair work along the N12 after damage caused by water seeping from underground concrete pipes. The department says the project will restore damaged pipes, strengthen the road foundation and resurface the affected section to improve safety for motorists. Temporary traffic management measures are in place and road users are urged to exercise caution. MEC spokesperson Lisiba Mpia says the road will reopen once repairs are completed and declared safe for use.
6: The department remains very committed to maintaining and improving Gauteng's roadworks while prioritizing the safety of road users and construction personnel. The department apologizes for any inconveniences caused during the repair period and thank motorists for their patience and cooperation.
1: And finally, international news. British maritime security officials say a Panama-flagged oil tanker has been damaged after being struck by an unidentified projectile in the Strait of Hormuz. The vessel's bridge was damaged in the incident. However, all crew members are safe. Iran's Revolutionary Guard said they'd launched attacks on American positions in the Gulf in response to recent U.S. strikes on Iran. The latest developments have raised fresh concerns over security in that region. Your weather: Gauteng is partly cloudy with temperatures in Johannesburg at a high of 18, Pretoria 19, Vereeniging 17. Cape Town is cloudy at a high of 18. The top story in EWN this hour: the KwaZulu-Natal government is convening a meeting with crime-fighting structures today ahead of the planned June 30th demonstrations against undocumented foreign nationals.
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8: Very good afternoon from the sports desk. I am Kuriso Nemarimela. Let's start at the FIFA World Cup, where seven African teams have qualified for the knockout stages at the FIFA World Cup in the Americas. South Africa are joined by Morocco, Ghana, Senegal, Cape Verde, Egypt and Ivory Coast in the last 32. Now, with Tunisia already eliminated, Africa could have up to nine teams going through if the DRC beat Uzbekistan and Algeria avoid defeat against Australia or Austria. Still at the World Cup, England head coach Thomas Tuchel has been handed another injury concern ahead of tonight's Group L clash against Panama, with defender Rhys James struggling with a minor hamstring injury.
9: It's a bit unlucky, but as Rikonza played on the position as well for us on a high level, we're still no problem. We would love to have Reese as a key player. We would love to have him available. He's not available. We will find solutions. That's what we do. It's a short period of time. It's a tournament. We will find solutions.
8: To rugby news now. Wallabies prop Angus Bell says while next year's home Rugby World Cup is a major target, Australia's immediate focus remains on winning matches in the inaugural nation championship. The Wallabies will face Ireland, France and Italy next month as preparation for that big show at home gets underway.
10: Obviously, we've got a pretty hectic 18 months here, with the World Cup coming up. So, my full, concentration and everything is going towards building towards that. But as Jay's mentioned before, we've got to win these games coming up. Like, we've got to win Ireland, we've got to win France, and we've got to beat the Italians. So my mind hasn't really gone to that. I just feel like it was a really great experience, refreshing. And as a 25-year-old, it was something that I needed to do to experience something different. And I feel like I've come back a better rugby player from doing it.
8: And that is your sport for this hour. I'll be back with more at 2. Kurusone Marmina, EWN Sport.
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13: You know, Ray says, your music, your show brings a smile and warmth. The cherry on top. Oh, man. You see, now you're gonna get me emotional now, because I'm not going to lie to you. I'm going to be honest with you. When I wake up, when I think about the show, it is that kind of show that I think of. It is what I think. It is what I hope is happening in your world whenever you tune in on this show, that it just brightens up your day, or perhaps it puts you into that weekend mode. You know, whatever that relaxing mode is for you, that's my hope, that's what you're getting when you come onto the show. Anyways, 9 after 1, good afternoon. You're listening to Just the Hits. You're on Cape Talk. Abongile Kanzelenzele, that is my name. Wonderful to have you on 567 on the AM frequency. I am looking forward to hearing from you on the WhatsApp line, 072-567-1567. Because in this hour, we will be playing, coming up next, 6 songs in a row in celebration of your birthday, of your anniversary. But while listening to the 6 songs, I'd love to find out from you, can you guess the year that all of these songs we're going to be playing this hour are coming from? You just send your guesses on 072-567-1567. But then also, if you know someone that has a birthday today, if you know someone that has an anniversary today, if you know someone that's celebrating Bafana Bafana, if you know someone that's celebrating baking for the first time, any celebration, we would love to hear about that. And because legends are celebrating today, why not get the party started with this 6 in a row?

0: Happy birthday, happy anniversary, happy Wafana Wafana Day, happy grandchildren day, happy grandparents day, happy you day, happy anything that's happy that has been happy day. We are celebrating that day today. Because we know this is the day of legends. Thank you, the likes of Maroon 5, which she will be loved, Gwen Stefani, Backstreet Boys, Nickelback, Coldplay, and Mariah Carey. Taking us to 26 minutes before we get to 2 o'clock, or 34 after 1, if you like your time read to you that way. You're listening to Just the Hits on 567 on the AM frequency. Good afternoon. My name is Abongi Lenzele. We're playing your number ones at one. That's music all coming from a specific year. What I want to find out from you at home, though, can you guess the year that they're coming from? Before that, when Bafana Bafana was playing, I know you all heard about it, that there was some, well, you had to do something to come through to the Prime Media Studios. So just to put the settings for you, if you don't have an idea. So we are in Greenpoint. In Greenpoint, there are KFM studios, two of them, A and B. And then there are Cape Talk studios, two of them, A and B. Then you've got your settings where EWN sits. You've got all the guys that are doing other things. And then there's a massive space right down there. And you know, there's the ground floor and then there's the first floor. So all the studios are on the top floor. Then there's a massive open space down there where there's TVs all around. Now, for the 3 a.m. game for Bafana, people were invited to come in and celebrate. And you could go online, you'll see the videos. Leicester, Africa Milani losing their minds. Okay, I'm not saying I didn't lose my mind also, because I was screaming silently because I was watching from my phone and I was in bed. I'm not allowed to make a noise. Don't judge. Yeah, you're also not allowed to make a noise when in bed. When you're watching something in bed, nah? Okay. So, Mandy says, hi, Team Abs. I was at the Bafana Bafana watch party at 2:30 a.m. on Thursday. Met Africa, Errol, Leicester, and a few other regulars. It was awesome. I was eating Gatsby's at 4 a.m. the morning. Would have loved to meet you. Remember, I'm an ex-Western Province women's football player. I hear that. Mandy, I couldn't make it. I could not make it. 36 after 1. We played your number ones at 1. I wanted to find out from what year they're coming from. Sue says, hey, Ebs. Great music from the early 2000s. Sue in Parklands, thank you for that. Ray Abram says 2004. Velma says, happy Saturday to you. Love the playlist. It's 2005. It is indeed the year 2005. Talking about the year 2005, this song then came out in that year where she sings and goes, do. Okay, I can't give you the first line because that's the name of the song. But then the next line in that first paragraph goes, I threw some chords together, the combination DEF. It's who I am, it's what I do, and I was gonna lay it down for you. What's the name of that song? It came out in 2005. Once again, those lyrics, threw some chords together, the combination DEF. It's who I am, it's what I do, and I was gonna lay it down for you. Okay, I nearly sang it. Ish, Abongile.
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0: You'll be always be my boo. It is Asha and Alicia Keys. You're listening to Just the Hits here on Cape Talk. We're playing the game Know Your Music. I want to find out from you. The song came out in 2005. The lyrics, the first line is actually the name of the song. So the second line goes, I threw some chords together. The combination D-E-F. It's who I am, it's what I do. And I was going to lay it down for you. What is the name of this song? 072-567-1567. If you have just tuned in, we've been talking about how Cape Talk, KFM, Prime Media, we're together watching Bafana Bafana right here at our Greenpoint Studios. It was, I can't explain it. You got to see the video. So I got to play you the audio. I'll play you the video, but you only hear the audio. Do yourself a favor. Go see it. Go see Africa Milani. Abo Sibs from KFM, Abo Lester Kivit, and even some of the producers that you never go see them lose their minds. And this is what it sounded like. Yeah, when I get technology, I'll play for you later. I'm running out of time now. Anyways, I'll play for you later, ne? As long as they're fixed. But oh, it was a vibe. It was a vibe. I need to play you. Okay. I'm good. Yeah, it's fighting me. That being said, it's time to get back to the music. What is the name of this song?
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Nelly and Tim McGraw, just running out of time, saying over and over again, it's time for us to give the answer to the game, Know Your Music. The lyrics are as follows, true some chords together, the combination DEF, it's who I am, it's what I do, and I was gonna lay down for you. What is the name of this song? Ray says DEF by LL Cool J, I think. And also, one says it is... No, this one is not answering that. But the song I was looking for, in fact, was Natasha Bedingfield's These Words Are My Own.

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1: Good afternoon, I'm Khumbuzile Thabete. Malawian nationals currently housed at the Durban Drive-In temporary repatriation site are being relocated to a new temporary repatriation processing centre in Musina, Limpopo. The move follows a decision by the Interministerial Committee on Migration as part of government's response to the illegal immigration crisis. The number of Malawian nationals requiring humanitarian assistance and repatriation is increasing as more arrive at the temporary site. Puleng Maake has more.
2: The new facility is expected to speed up movement through the Beitbridge border post and ease pressure on present repatriation centres. The national government says more than 15,000 Malawian nationals have already been processed, with more verifications still underway. The eThekwini municipality says it will continue supporting the relocation alongside the Home Affairs Department, SAPS and other stakeholders. The Durban drive-in site will be decommissioned once the relocation is completed. Residents are urged to remain calm and avoid spreading misinformation while the process is carried out. Puleng Maake, Eyewitness News.
1: Meanwhile, KwaZulu-Natal Premier Tami Ntuli is set to address a meeting of crime-fighting structures ahead of the planned June 30th demonstrations against undocumented foreign nationals. The police's top brass, community policing forums, youth desk against crime and neighborhood watch of eThekwini, among others, are deliberating on plans ahead of the Tuesday's protest. KZN head of community safety is Nokuthula Khanyile.
3: Just to engage them on the state of readiness for this so-called shutdown of the 30th of June, because his intention is to protect human life and the infrastructure and the economy of our province.
1: Khanyile says they want crime-fighting structures to share their views.
3: As the force multipliers to the police on the ground, it becomes important that we get their views, because the department has invested a lot of incapacitating them and equipping them with skills.
1: In other news, electricity giant Eskom says it has gone more than 400 days without load shedding. The power utility has attributed this to improved power station performance and fewer breakdowns. It says this has also allowed the utility to meet demand while maintaining enough reserve capacity to manage the grid safely. Spokesperson Daphne Mukwena.
4: Eskom continues to maintain additional system capacity with 1,550 megawatts in coal reserves due to excess capacity, providing further assurance of system adequacy. This sustained reduction highlights both cost savings and the operational improvement achieved through Eskom's generation recovery plan, contributing to greater efficiency in system operations.
1: The Khayelitsha Community Policing Forum says fear and intimidation continue to prevent many residents from reporting crime. Community members gathered for a prayer in Khayelitsha this week against ongoing violence. The CPF's Odwa Nakani urged residents to play a more active role in fighting crime, while acknowledging that fear of retaliation often discourages people from coming forward.
5: Many residents want to help to fight crime, but fear of intimidation and retaliation often prevents them from reporting the offenders.
1: Nakani has encouraged residents with information about criminal activities to share it only with the police.
5: There is a thing called a whistleblower. If you have any information, you can inform the police. But now we need, as a community, to stop sharing the information to other community people. If you have shared the information to the police officers, that must remain confidential.
1: And finally, the Gauteng Roads and Transport Department has started with repair work along the N12 after damage caused by water seeping from underground concrete pipes. The department says the project will restore damaged pipes, strengthen the road foundation, and resurface the affected section to improve safety for motorists. Temporary traffic management measures are in place, and road users are urged to exercise caution. MEC spokesperson is Lisiba Mpia.
6: The department remains very committed to maintaining and improving Gauteng's roadworks while prioritizing the safety of road users and construction personnel. The department apologizes for any inconveniences caused during the repair period and thank motorists for their patience and cooperation.
1: And your weather, Gauteng is partly cloudy with temperatures in Johannesburg at a high of 18, Pretoria 19, Vereeniging 17. Cape Town is cloudy at a high of 18. The top story in EWN this hour, Malawian nationals currently housed at the Durban Drive-In temporary repatriation site are being relocated to a new temporary repatriation processing center in Mosina, Limpopo.
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7: Very good afternoon from the sports desk. I am Kuriso Nemarimira. Let's start here. Seven African countries have qualified for the knockout stages at the FIFA World Cup in the Americas. South Africa are joined in the last 32 by Morocco, Senegal, Cape Verde, Egypt and Ivory Coast and Ghana, who are taking on Croatia later tonight. Here's head coach Carlos Queiroz.
8: You know, we've made some statement games over the course of the season, you know, putting the balls away where we were written off. Obviously, some nice wins on the road in the first half of the season.
7: We do apologize for that wrong audio. Now, with Tunisia already eliminated, Africa could have 9 teams going through if the DR Congo beat Uzbekistan and Algeria avoid defeat against Austria. Moving on to cricket, the Proteas women are putting final touches to their preparations for tomorrow's final group stage match against Bangladesh at Lord's. South Africa will be looking to continue where they left off on Thursday against the Netherlands. Yes, assistant coach Claire Terre-Blanche.
9: Yes, I mean, Coach Mandla Mashimbi spoke about our brand of cricket and how we want to be batting. And I think Tasman just stepped up to the plate, especially in that power play with Wolfie and taking that game forward. And the 114 from, I think, like 61 balls was fantastic. Only the second South African to have done that.
7: Still in cricket, but moving on to the men's game. There's some live cricket at Trent Bridge, where lunch has just been taken on day 3 of the third and final test between England and New Zealand. England's first innings is currently underway and they are on 314 for the loss of 6 wickets, trailing the visitors by 124 runs. The series is tied at 1-1, with the winner of this match set to take the series with. To tennis now, Naomi Osaka's participation at Wimbledon is in doubt after she retired hurt in the final of the Bad Homburg Open against Karolina Muchova. The four-time Grand Slam winner is scheduled to take on Elsa Jacquemot in the opening round on Monday, and it remains to be seen if she will be forced to pull out of the Grand Slam starting this Monday. That is all I have for you this hour. I'll be back with more at 3. Christina Marimira, EWN Sport.
0: The soundtrack to your weekend. 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
10: It's 8 minutes after 2. Welcome to the last and final hour of this show that is called Just the Hits on Cape Talk. My name is Abungi Lenzele. You are on 567 on the AM frequency, where we take a one-of-a-kind musical journey down memory lane, playing you the best from the 80s, 90s up until now. We're going to play the warm-up round now to the brain teaser that's coming up shortly. That being said, I am going to read you a verse. You need to complete it. You can either complete it. I'll leave the last line of the paragraph of that verse. Paragraph or verse. You can complete it in Afrikaans. You can complete it in English if you like. Ringing out from our blue heavens, from the depth of our seas, over our everlasting mountains, give me the last line. You either give it to me in Afrikaans or you give it to me in English. But here's the paragraph. You got to give me the last line of the paragraph. Ringing out of our blue heavens, from the depth of our seas, over our everlasting mountains. Next line. Send it to me on the WhatsApp line 072-567-1567. I was saying I couldn't come to the studio to watch the Bafana Bafana match. That was at 3 a.m. Ray says, Abs, suppose you had too much milk. That's why you couldn't make it. I reserve my right to be silent.

This is one of the best shows, if not the best show out there, in my opinion. Michael McDonald, Sweet Freedom, 21 after 2, as you continue to take this one-of-a-kind musical journey down memory lane. We're playing the warm-up round to the brain teaser. I want to find out from you, can you, or in fact, I need you to give me the last sentence to this paragraph. So it's a paragraph, or it's a... it's a paragraph. Out of a, no, I can't tell you what that is. You can give it to me in Afrikaans. You can send it to me in English. But this is the part of the paragraph. Ringing out of our blue heavens, from the depth of our seas, over

0: our everlasting mountains. And then that line, or that sentence. Ringing out from our blue heavens, from the depth of our seas, over our everlasting mountains. It's that last sentence that you need to give me from this paragraph. 072-567-1567. You're listening to Just the Hits. You're on Cape Talk. Thank you for trusting me. Thank you for trusting 567 on the AM frequency.
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0: Oh, where were you when they turned off the lights? Where did you go, my loving? Dun, dun, dun, dun. You remember? I don't know if they still do it in clubs. And no. I'm not saying I'm old. I don't do clubs anymore. I can't do the sort of slow jam vibes. You know, jazz clubs that I'll do. But I'm wondering if in the clubs they still do those bright neon sort of colorful lights. Where do you go? Then the lights go. They work with they work in sync with the music. You know what I'm talking about? Okay, let me focus. You see, I get excited. It's your fault. In fact, I blame all of you. 30 after 2, good afternoon. Hoping that you're enjoying the show. It's just the hits. And I want to find out from you as we're playing the warm-up round. Ringing out of our blue heavens, from the depth of our seas, over our everlasting mountains, what is the following line? What is the following sentence? Coming in on the WhatsApp line, this one comes in from Tudi. Tudi says, waar die kranse antwoord gee. LJ says, where the cliffs answer back. Okay. Björmont says, where the echoing crags resound. Okay. Ray says it sounds like the call to come together and united we shall stand there. Okay, finishing the last part of the anthem. And then I've got Margaret saying it is the anthem, saying you are entertaining, all the best. Thank you so very much for your message. Also B says waar die kranse antwoord gee. Claude says, where the echoing crags resound, waar die kranse antwoord gee, part of the South African national anthem. Claude and Clement, thank you for playing along. And yeah, Margaret also saying, waar die kranse antwoord gee.
1: With the echoing crags resound.
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3: Die kranse hulle antwoord gee. Ja, dat is wat het is English. Sharp, big yellow. Beautiful showman. Best show.
4: That's what you were supposed to sing together with your fellow colleagues. But then, no, Mr. is too tired.
5: Hi there, I think it's, what is it? Body Kranse antwoord gee or something like that. I forgot it right.
0: Thank you for playing along. And yes, where the echoing crags resound, waar die kranse antwoord gee. It's the Afrikaans part to the South African national anthem. And you know, I think for many of us, you know, when you we sing the national anthem, then you're like, what does that part mean? What does it mean translated in English? And what does it mean for each standing there? Anyways, 27 before we get to 3. Good afternoon. Coming up next, it's the brain teaser. And I'm, in the words of Archbishop Desmond Tutu, I am warning you. I am warning you.
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0: Jennifer Rush, Ring of Ice, taking us to 20 minutes before we get to the top of the hour. It's time for us to play the brain teaser. Today's brain teaser, I don't think we've heard it on the show before, but my biggest worry about it was that it could be one of those common brain teasers that you find everywhere. But then I thought, you know what? Let's take a chance. Let's do this thing. Because when I spoke to the mystic northern sea winds, they said to me, try and be one with those that have walked the path that you've walked. If it's your first time on the show today, do not worry. You will come to understand that when it comes to the brain teaser, we are no longer friends. You're not joking, man. You know what I mean, Ben. Mm-hmm. We are no longer friends. It is where we draw our swords and we battle it out on the battlefields, because the winner becomes queens and kings of Riddleland. You sit on the throne. The rules are simple, by the way, for the game, is I'm going to read you the brain teaser for the day, right? If the majority of the messages coming in are correct, you win. Simple as that. Like you always do. That hurt to say, by the way. But if the majority are incorrect, I win. If there's no message at all, it means you don't know the answer. Therefore, I win by default. If it's a draw, status quo remains. You continue to be queens and kings of Riddleland. Right? You got it? So one of the best rules around this also, though, is that have fun around. Don't Google it. Yes, we know you can. Don't Google it. If you get the wrong, but do answer. If you get it wrong, yes, we'll laugh at you. But remember, we're laughing at you together. You're also laughing at yourself. There's such a thing. All right. Are you ready? Here we go. Ooh, I hope I'm not making it too easy. It really feels like it's a very easy one. Okay, but I have a head, but no brain. I have a bed, but never sleep. I have a tongue, but cannot speak. I have many cars, but no steering wheel. What am I? Suppose you're gonna think also Americanish. No, that's fine, yeah. I have a head, but no brain. I have a bed, but never sleep. I have a tongue, but cannot speak. I have many cars, but no steering wheel. What am I? 072-567-1567. As always, good luck.
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0: It's Liquid Deep with Lovely To Love You Till Time Stand Still. Abongile kanzelenzele. Playing the brain teaser with you. I can already see there's going to be some back and forth with the answer with this one. Because someone says, but Ebs, that's more American sort of way of calling it instead of, but okay, it is what it is. It is what it is. We ain't changing it just yet. The brain teaser, by the way, goes a little something like this. I have a head, but no brain. I have a bed, but never sleep. I have a tongue, but cannot speak. I have many cars. Maybe you want to put a T on that. But no steering wheel. What am I? Ne? One last time. I have a head, but no brain. I have a bed, but never sleep. I have a tongue, but cannot speak. I have many cars, but no steering wheel. What am I? 072-5671-567. You're listening to Just the Hits with me, Abongile Kanzelenzele. We're playing the brain teaser, and I'm hoping to hear from you on the WhatsApp line.
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Zelani Mawola, remember who you are. It's time for us to give the answer to the brain teaser. This shall be debated for eternity, nonetheless. Let's do this. Here's your brain teaser for today. I have a head, but no brain. I have a bed, but never sleep. I have a tongue, but cannot speak. I have many cars, but no steering wheel. What am I? And I'm going to hear some arguments about that cars part. Nonetheless, let's go for it. Can I please have the messages? Thank you. Let us refresh. Dum, dum, dum. I'm making the dramatic music myself. Last message comes in from Ronald Tabotka. First message coming in saying, Ray Abraham says, it's a river. Betsy Duncan says, a coin? I don't know, Betsy. I really don't. Is it a river? That is a question from Sue. I don't. B also says, a river. Grazilla says, sounds like a ferry boat. Thank you, Grazilla. B also coming back saying, you know what? I take back my answer back. I have no idea. And Ronald Sobotka says, it's a puppet. Okay, so let's break it down. The brain teaser goes like this. I have a head, but no brain. I have a bed, but never sleep. I have a tongue, but cannot speak. I have many cars, but no steering wheel. What am I? The answer that I was looking for is a train. I have a head. A train has a head. Nah, but it doesn't have a brain. I have a bed, a railroad bed, you know, like a rail, the bed, like, yeah. I have a tongue. I knew this one would trip everyone out. You know this thing, the switch where they're switching, where they're changing your railway? Yeah, the terminology is called a switch tongue or point blade. It depends on how you want to refer to it. I knew this was going to be a tough one. And then this one says, I have many cars, but no steering wheel. Most countries will say carts. But okay, for the purposes of the radio, train cars, you get where it's going. So the answer that I was looking for was train. But by the way, Nosipho Kolofele comes later on and says, is it a river, Ebs? It's a train that I'm looking for. So, all shall bow to King Ebs.

0: It's Carly Simon. That's how we're going to be finishing the show. You're so vain. How did you find today's brain teaser, by the way? Do tell me on 072-567-1567. I'll see the messages tomorrow. Have your say. And as always, though, do stay blessed. Cape Talk. I'll see you tomorrow.
1: This is EWN.
2: Good afternoon, I'm Khombozile Tabete. Malawian nationals currently housed at the Durban Drive-In temporary repatriation site are being relocated to a new temporary processing center in Musina, Limpopo. The move follows a decision by the Interministerial Committee on Migration as part of government's response to the illegal immigration crisis. The number of Malawians requiring assistance is increasing as more arrive at the temporary site.
3: The new facility is expected to speed up movement through the Bidebridge border post and ease pressure on present repatriation centers. The national government says more than 15,000 Malawian nationals have already been processed, with more verifications still underway. The eThekwini municipality says it will continue supporting the relocation alongside the Home Affairs Department, SAPS and other stakeholders. The Durban drive-in site will be decommissioned once the relocation is completed. Residents are urged to remain calm and avoid spreading misinformation while the process is carried out. Puleng Make, Eyewitness News.
2: Meanwhile, the African Inclusion Coalition in the Western Cape says failures by Home Affairs are the reason many foreign nationals remain undocumented. AIC President Dano Duval says while many migrants seek refuge in South Africa, they are often unable to obtain documents from their home countries. She adds that while Home Affairs creates hardship for SA citizens, it poses even greater challenges for migrants trying to legalize their stay.
4: It is not the foreign nationals' fault for not having documents, because if you go to Home Affairs, so if it's that hard for a South African citizen to get a document that they need, just imagine how much harder it must be for a foreign national to get a document to say that they are legally allowed to be in South Africa.
2: The coalition's Thuli Nkadimeng says foreign nationals are entitled to come to South Africa in search of jobs and a better life, adding that domestic businesses benefit from the countries.
5: Have to consider the systems that are in place in South Africa, the businesses that are here, especially companies that are extracting and taking from other African countries that are based in South Africa. So if people come here looking for work, I don't think it's fair to say, why didn't you stop somewhere else?
2: In other news, the Labour Department says 3,800 inspector interns have been appointed as part of efforts to clamp down on exploitation and ensure compliance. This is part of a broader 5 billion rand initiative to deploy permanent labour inspectors. Labour Minister is Nomakhosazana Meth.
6: As you hear me, we are finalising the first 10,000. But because the president has announced the 10,000 inspectors, we have since then aligned ourselves to say we won't go forward with the employment of the other 10,000 inspector interns, but instead we'll now start to recruit the permanent inspectors. That process is being initiated by the department to ensure come the end of the financial year 2026-2027, we are able then to account.
2: The Khayelitsha Community Policing Forum says fear and intimidation continue to prevent residents from reporting crime. Community members gathered in Khayelitsha this week to pray against the high rate of crime in the area. Makhaza CPF's is Odwa Nakani.
7: Many residents want to help to fight crime, but fear of intimidation and retaliation often prevents them from reporting the offenders.
2: Nagani has encouraged residents with information about criminal activities to share it only with the police.
7: There is a thing called a whistleblower. If you have any information, you can inform the police. But now we need as a community to stop sharing the information to other community people. If you have shared the information to the police officers, that must remain confidential.
2: And finally, the Electricity and Energy Department says power has now been fully restored in Ceres in the Witzenberg municipality. This follows two successive storms with strong winds, heavy rain and flooding that caused extensive damage to electricity infrastructure early this last month. Many Western Cape communities spent weeks without power as Eskom gradually rebuilt infrastructure and restored connections. In Ceres, residents were placed on load reduction. Eskom's Western Cape spokesperson is Kaylee Cookson.
8: Eskom is pleased to announce the successful completion of the Witzenberg Electricity Network Recovery Program, restoring the high voltage network that was severely damaged during last month's devastating storm. The work was completed just past midnight, within the first hour of the promised restoration date.
2: Your weather: Gauteng is partly cloudy with temperatures in Johannesburg at a high of 18, Pretoria 19, and Vereeniging 17. Cape Town is cloudy at a high of 18. The top story in EWN this hour: Malawian nationals currently housed at the Durban Drive-In temporary repatriation site are being relocated to a new temporary processing center in Musina, Limpopo.
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9: A very good afternoon from the sports desk. I am Kuriso Nemarimina. Let's start with football news. Ghana head coach Carlos Queiroz has promised an entertaining match tonight as the Black Stars take on Croatia in their final group match. Ghana are through to the last 32 already, but with a top spot finish still up for grabs, Queiroz wants to give it his best shot.
10: For sure, it will be tough, intensive for both sides. But at the end of the day, I do believe it will be a lot of fun and entertainment for everybody. And I hope with the inspiration of my players that we'll be able to express good football, the best football on the day on the pitch. And if we're able to do that, I'm sure that we'll be more close to win.
9: Still at the World Cup, England head coach Thomas Tuchel has been handed another injury concern ahead of tonight's Group L clash against Panama, with defender Reece James struggling with a minor hamstring problem.
11: It's a bit unlucky, but as Rikonza played on the position as well for us on a high level, we're still no problem. We would love to have Reece as a key player. We would love to have him available. He's not available. We will find solutions. That's what we do. It's a short period of time. It's a tournament. We will find solutions.
9: There is live cricket on the go now. England are taking on New Zealand in that third and final test match between the two teams at Trent Bridge. England are on 323 for the loss of 7 wickets, with Gus Atkinson and Jofra Archer out in the middle. They're still trailing New Zealand by over 100 runs in these first innings. Let's close off with some rugby news. Wallabies prop Angus Bell says while next year's home Rugby World Cup is a major target, Australia's immediate focus remains on winning matches in the inaugural Nations Championship. The Wallabies will face Ireland, France and Italy next month as preparations for the World Cup at home get underway.
12: Obviously, we've got a pretty hectic 18 months here, with the World Cup coming up. So, my full, concentration and everything is going towards building towards that. But as Jay's mentioned before, we've got to win these games coming up. Like, we've got to win Ireland, we've got to win France, and we've got to beat the Italians. So my mind hasn't really gone to that. I just feel like it was a really great experience, refreshing, and as a 25-year-old, it was something that I needed to do to experience something different. And I feel like I've come back a better rugby player for doing it.
9: There's rugby on the go as well, where the Barbarians are trailing Wales by 7-0. Just under 8 minutes has been played in that match. One try has gone to the side of Wales. And that is all I have for you this hour. I'll have more at 4. Kurisane Marimira, EWN Sport.
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1: Good afternoon. I'm Khumbuzile Thabete. AmaZulu King, Ms. Zulu Kazwelithini, has made a call that the 30th June protest against undocumented foreign nationals must not result in bloodshed. Yesterday, leaders of the Zulu regiments held a press briefing in Durban at the behest of the King. They say while protesting is a constitutional right, the protest must be within the confines of the law. Nhlanhla Mabaso has more.
2: With only 2 days left before the nationwide shutdown against undocumented foreign nationals, Zulu King Misu Zulu has urged his subjects to maintain law and order. He ordered the leaders of regiments to ensure that his message is well received, Prince Vanana Zulu explains.
3: The giraffe has spoken. He says people must not be beaten because he doesn't want to see bloodshed in his land. Just because people are foreigners, the King says so.
2: He added that the monarch is, however, not mincing his words when it comes to the issue of undocumented foreigners, saying they must leave.
3: The King says foreign nationals who entered the country illegally know themselves and they must leave because there is no one without a home.
2: KZN is expected to be an epicenter of the shutdown with a number of law enforcement officers already deployed. Nhlanhla Mabaso, Eyewitness News, Durban.
1: Meanwhile, the African Inclusion Coalition in the Western Cape says failures by Home Affairs are the reason many foreign nationals remain undocumented. AIC President Denno de Waal says while many migrants seek refuge in South Africa, they are often unable to obtain documents from their home countries. She adds that while Home Affairs creates hardship for SA citizens, it poses even greater challenges for migrants trying to legalize their stay.
4: It is not the foreign nationals' fault for not having documents, because if you go to Home Affairs, so if it's that hard for a South African citizen to get a document that they need, just imagine how much harder it must be for a foreign national to get a document to say that they are legally allowed to be in South Africa.
1: The coalition's Ntuli Nkadimeng says foreign nationals are entitled to come to South Africa in search of jobs and a better life, adding that domestic businesses benefit from their countries.
5: Have to consider the systems that are in place in South Africa, the businesses that are here, especially companies that are extracting and taking from other African countries that are based in South Africa. So if people come here looking for work, I don't think it's fair to say, why didn't you stop somewhere else?
1: In other news, the Labour Department says 3,800 inspector interns have been appointed as part of efforts to clamp down on exploitation and ensure compliance. This is part of a broader 5 billion rand initiative to deploy permanent labour inspectors. Labour Minister is Noma Khosazane-Meth.
6: As you hear me, we are finalising the first 10,000. But because the president has announced the 10,000 inspectors, we have since then aligned ourselves to say we won't go forward with the employment of the other 10,000 inspector interns, but instead we'll now start to recruit the permanent inspectors. That process is being initiated by the department to ensure come the end of the financial year 2026-2027, we are able then to account.
1: The Electricity and Energy Department says power has now been fully restored in Ceres in the Witzenberg municipality. This follows two successive storms with strong winds, heavy rain and flooding that caused extensive damage to electricity infrastructure earlier last month. Many Western Cape communities spent weeks without power as Eskom gradually rebuilt infrastructure and restored connections. Eskom's Western Cape spokesperson, Kaylee Cookson.
7: Eskom is pleased to announce the successful completion of the Witzenberg Electricity Network Recovery Program, restoring the high-voltage network that was severely damaged during last month's devastating storm. The work was completed just past midnight, within the first hour of the promised restoration date.
1: Your weather: Gauteng is partly cloudy with temperatures in Johannesburg at a high of 18, Pretoria 19, Vereeniging 17. Cape Town is cloudy at a high of 18. The top story in EWN this hour: AmaZulu King Mrs. Zulu Kazwelithini has made a call that the 30 June protest against undocumented foreign nationals must not result in bloodshed.
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8: Very good afternoon from the sports desk. I am Kuriso Nemarimira. The final round three fixtures start tonight at the FIFA World Cup in the Americas. In the 11 p.m. kickoff, England will take on Panama in New Jersey, while Ghana face Croatia in Philadelphia. In the 1:30 kickoffs tomorrow morning, Colombia will take on Portugal, while with DR Congo needing a win in their last game against Uzbekistan to progress to the last 32. The final couple of matches in this round will see Algeria and Austria battle for second spot in Group J, while Lionel Scaloni confirmed that Lionel Messi will start on the bench in Argentina's game against Jordan at 4 tomorrow morning. In cricket, the Proteas women are putting final touches to their preparations for tomorrow's final group stage match against Bangladesh at Lord's, with South Africa, as South Africa will be looking to continue where they left off against the Netherlands on Thursday. Yes, assistant coach Claire Ter Blanche.
9: Yes, I mean, Coach Mandla Mashimbi spoke about our brand of cricket and how we want to be batting. And I think Tasman just stepped up to the plate, especially in that power play with Wolfie and taking that game forward. And 114 from, I think, like 61 balls was fantastic. Only the second South African to have done that.
8: Live cricket now in the men's game, where England are taking on New Zealand. It is day three of the last of the third and final test match between the two nations. England are on 352 for the loss of 8 wickets, trailing New Zealand by 86 runs with Josh Tung and Gus Atkinson out in the middle at the moment. Moving on to tennis, Naomi Osaka's participation at Wimbledon is in doubt after she retired hurt in the final of the Bad Homburg Open against Karolina Muchova. The four-time Grand Slam winner is scheduled to take on Elsa Jacquemot in the opening round on Monday, and it remains to be seen if she will be forced to pull out of the Grand Slam. Spanish rider Jorge Martin will start on pole in tomorrow's Dutch MotoGP after clocking the fastest time in qualifiers earlier today. Martin, who won the championship in 2024, finished ahead of Japan's Ai Ogura and Italy's Marco Bezzecchi. That is all I have for you this hour. I'll be back with more at 5. Kurisane Marimira, EWN Sport.
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9: Halala, bafana, bafana, halala. 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Bafana, bafana are through to the knockout stages of the FIFA World Cup. Every heartbreak, every near miss, every year of believing, it was all worth it because fans like us stood the test of time. And at 9 p.m. on Sunday, we stand again. Castle Lager. Here's to the fans who stood the test of time. South Africa Bishop. Not for sale to persons under the age of 18.
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1: Good evening. I'm Khumbuzile Thabete. KwaZulu-Natal's police management has cancelled leave for all officers in preparation for the June 30th protests against undocumented foreign nationals. This means every police officer appointed in terms of the Public Service Act is expected at work next week, Tuesday. The police's top brass, community safety structures, and the KwaZulu-Natal government met in Durban today to deliberate on measures for the day. Nhlanhla Mabaso reports.
2: KZN Acting Police Provincial Commissioner Phumelela Makhoba says there are high expectations from members of the police service. Makhoba says all provincial law enforcement agencies are ready for the mass demonstration. She says they need all men and women in blue on duty to assist maintain law and order during the protests.
3: As we approach this day, we need all hands on deck.
2: The cancellation of the leave also means detectives and some undercover operatives will be in uniform and on duty. Nhlanhla Mabaso, Eyewitness News, Durban.
1: Police have made arrests in connection with a body that was found early this week in Q-Town Athlone in the Western Cape. The body of an unidentified woman was discovered in a bag on Cross Boulevard Street on Tuesday. Police spokesperson Ndake Kwala says the suspect was arrested last night.
4: A 60-year-old male suspect was arrested. Once charged, he will make his first court appearance at the Athlone Magistrates Court.
1: The City of Cape Town says demand is growing for programs on substance abuse prevention, highlighting the growing impact of drug use in communities. The city's Community Services and Health MMC, Francine Higgum, says over the past 9 months, more than 5,000 learners participated in the city's substance abuse prevention interventions.
5: We cannot ignore the direct link between substance use and the violence and crime that plague many of our communities. That is why prevention programs like this are so important. They do more than educate young people about the dangers of substance use.
1: Higgum says the programs also equip young people with skills to deal with everyday challenges.
5: They also address issues like bullying, peer pressure, self-worth, and making good decisions. In several instances, schools ask that the programs be extended to include more learners, hence the higher attendance. And while the appetite for these interventions is heartening, it is also indicative of the very real threat that substance use poses in communities.
1: To the Democratic Republic of the Congo now, where the Africa Centers for Disease Control and Prevention says over 20 billion rand is needed to contain the Ebola outbreak. According to the Public Health Agency, the revised estimate was developed in consultation with the Democratic Republic of Congo's government and United Nations agencies. Director General Jean Kaseya says the new estimated figure incorporates humanitarian assistance alongside public health response measures. Kaseya says 13% of the funds pledged by governments and development partners have so far been disbursed to affected countries and response agencies. He warned that a shortage in funds will hamper efforts to bring the outbreak under control. The outbreak caused by the rare Bundibuyo strain of the Ebola virus has infected more than 1,100 people in the DRC and 20 in neighboring Uganda. And back home, the city of Cape Town is urging residents to prepare ahead of a cold front expected to hit the Western Cape tomorrow, with disruptive weather conditions forecast to intensify into Monday. The South African Weather Service has issued a yellow level 4 warning for heavy rain with between 30 and 60 millimeters expected over Cape Town and the Cape Winelands. Officials say the system could lead to localized flooding and infrastructure disruptions. Disaster Risk Management spokesperson Sonika Latkhan says its teams are on standby.
6: We ask the public to please check for any mitigation measures that they can implement before the frontal system makes landfall. This includes clearing gutters and any other blockages on the property.
1: With that, a look at your weather for tomorrow. Fine conditions for Gauteng, with temperatures in Johannesburg starting at a low of 5, peaking at 17, Pretoria 7, peaking at 19, Vereeniging starting at a low of 4 and peaking at 18. Cape Town will be cloudy with widespread showers and thunder showers accompanied by strong southwesterly winds from late evening. Temperatures at a low of 13, peaking at 15. The top story in EWN this hour, KwaZulu-Natal's police management has cancelled leave for all officers in preparation for the June 30th protests against undocumented foreign nationals.
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7: Very good afternoon once again from the sports desk. I'm Kuliso Nemaremina. Ghana forward Antoine Semenyo has defended the Black Stars' defensive style this World Cup as they prepared for tonight's battle with Croatia. Ghana have kept two clean sheets and secured qualification to the last 32, and Semenyo believes this is a formation that has been working for them since the arrival of head coach Carlos Queiroz.
8: Yeah, as an attacker, of course, you want to be higher up the pitch, scoring goals, creating chances, but I feel like the last game we knew we were going to be defending a lot. And again, it's what's most important for the team. If we need to defend as a team for 90 minutes to get a result, that's what we have to do. I've been in the team previously, Bournemouth, where a lot of the time we were defending, so I'm quite used to it. But yeah, it's what's needed for the team, and yeah, that's all.
7: England defender Mark Gay says representing England at the World Cup is a dream come true as the Three Lions are looking to win a first World Cup in 60 years. Gay is expected to be in the starting 11 this evening when England face Panama, fighting for the number one spot in Group L.
9: To be honest, I never expected to ever be in this position. Every single day is a dream, more than a dream. So, you know, to be in this position it's a lot of responsibility. I feel like I have a lot of responsibility, not just to myself and my family, but you know, for those around the world that potentially do have this dream and want to, you know, achieve something that I've been able to achieve, is just playing the World Cup. And you know, for those looking out at me right now, I think it's important that they know that it's more than possible. That if I'm here, that you know, that they have even more of a chance to be here and do far more than I ever will.
7: Rugby news now. Ireland forwards coach Paul O'Connell says they will be treating the first leg of the Nation Championship like any other tour next month. Ireland take on Australia next week before facing Japan on the 11th and closing the tour off with a match against the All Blacks.
10: It feels like a summer tour, really, you know, and I think it's exciting to have a competition, and we certainly want to be, you know, at the business end of it come November, but it feels like a tour, and that's what we're trying to make it like. I think you learn a lot about each other as a group. You develop a little bit more on tour because, you know, no one's, you know, you're not going home at the weekend. You're not catching up with your family at the weekend. You're together all the time. So we tend to get an awful lot of work done when we're on tours. We tend to, I think, take big strides as a team in terms of trying to improve and evolve. So, you know, even though it's a competition, it feels like, and we're probably treating it like a tour.
7: Closing off with some cricket on the go. New Zealand are out for their second innings in that third and final test match against England at Trent Bridge. They did bowl England out, though, for 354. Now New Zealand are out in the middle for 12-2 with Jofra Archer taking the first two wickets, and they are leading by 96 runs in that second innings. That is all I have for you this hour. I'll be back with more at 6. Kurisana Marimira, EWN Sport.
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6: Hala, bafana bafana, hala. South Africa have done it for the first time in our history. Bafana bafana are through to the knockout stages of the FIFA World Cup. Every heartbreak, every near miss, every year of believing, it was all worth it because fans like us stood the test of time. And at 9 p.m. on Sunday, we stand again. Castle Lager. Here's to the fans who stood the test of time. South Africa, be sharp. Not for sale to persons under the age of 18.
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1: Good evening, I'm Khumbuzile Tabete. We begin with news just in. Police have launched an investigation after five people, including two children, died in a fire at a residential building in Doornfontein, central Johannesburg. Emergency services say firefighters responded to the blaze shortly before midday and immediately began with rescue and evacuation operations. The fire was eventually brought under control. Three adults and two children were found dead inside the building. The founding general secretary of COSATU has called on President Cyril Ramaphosa to address the nation ahead of next week's planned protests. In an open letter, Jay Naidu has urged the president to reassure South Africans that peaceful protests will be protected while incitement to violence will not be tolerated. He has called on Ramaphosa to address the conditions fueling widespread anger. Kemri Clark reports.
2: In the letter to the president, the COSATU veteran raises several concerns facing the country. Naidu holds the president to account, citing corruption and the collapse of public infrastructure and municipalities. He also references the Zonda Commission, questioning when those responsible for looting public funds will be held accountable. His most immediate request is for Ramaphosa to address the nation ahead of the 30 June protests against anti-illegal immigration. He has urged the president to oppose incitement to violence, attacks on migrants, and the destruction of public or private property. Naidu says South Africans deserve better than a choice between corruption and chaos, calling for an honest state that rebuilds trust through action. Kamray Clark, Eyewitness News.
1: Meanwhile, KwaZulu-Natal's police management has cancelled leave for all officers in preparation for the June 30th protests. This means every police officer appointed in terms of the Public Service Act is expected at work next week, Tuesday. The police's top brass, community safety structures and KZN government officials met in Durban today to deliberate on measures for the day. Ntlantla Mabaso reports.
3: KZN Acting Police Provincial Commissioner Phumelela Makhoba says there are high expectations from members of the police service. Makhoba says all provincial law enforcement agencies are ready for the mass demonstration. She says they need all men and women in blue on duty to assist maintain law and order during the protests.
4: As we approach this day, we need all hands on deck.
3: The cancellation of the leave also means detectives and some undercover operatives will be in uniform and on duty. Ntlantla Mabaso, Eyewitness News, Durban.
1: In other news, police have made arrests in connection with a body found early this week in Q-Town, Athlone in the Western Cape. The body of an unidentified woman was discovered in a bag on Cross Boulevard Street on Tuesday. Police spokesperson Ndake Gwala says the suspect was arrested last night.
5: A 60-year-old male suspect was arrested. Once charged, he will make his first court appearance at the Athlone Magistrates Court.
1: And finally, the Africa Centres for Disease Control and Prevention says over 20 billion rand is needed to contain the Ebola outbreak. According to the Public Health Agency, the revised estimate was developed in consultation with the Democratic Republic of Congo's government and United Nations agencies. Director General Jean Kaseya says the new estimated figure incorporates humanitarian assistance alongside public health response measures. Kaseya says 13% of the funds pledged by governments and development partners have so far been disbursed to affected countries and response agencies. He warned that a shortage in funds will hamper efforts to bring the outbreak under control. The outbreak, caused by the rare Bundibugyo strain of the Ebola virus, has infected more than 1,100 people in the DRC and 20 in neighboring Uganda. A look at your weather for tomorrow. Fine conditions for Gauteng with temperatures in Johannesburg starting at a low of 5, peaking at 17. Pretoria 7, peaking at 19. Vereeniging starting at a low of peaking at 18. Cape Town will be cloudy with widespread showers and thundershowers accompanied by strong southwesterly winds from late evening. Temperatures at a low of 13. Peaking at 15. The top story in EWN this hour. Police have launched an investigation after five people, including two children, died in a fire at a residential building in Doornfontein, central Johannesburg.
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6: Very good evening from the sports desk. I am Kudiso Nemaremila. The final round three fixtures start tonight at the FIFA World Cup in the Americas. In the 11 p.m. kickoff, England will take on Panama in New Jersey, while Ghana face Croatia in Philadelphia. Here's Ghana's forward Anton Semenyo ahead of that game.
7: Yeah, as an attacker, of course, you want to be higher up the pitch, scoring goals, creating chances. But I feel like the last game we knew we were going to be defending a lot. And again, it's what's most important for the team. If we need to defend as a team for 90 minutes to get a result, that's what we have to do. I've been in the team previously, Bournemouth, where a lot of the time we were defending, so I'm quite used to it. But yeah, it's what's needed for the team, and yeah, that's all.
6: In the 1:30 kickoffs tomorrow morning, Colombia will take on Portugal, while DR Congo will need a win to win their game against Uzbekistan to progress to the last 32. The final couple of matches will see Algeria and Austria battle for second spot in Group J, while Lionel Scaloni confirmed that Lionel Messi will start on the bench in Argentina's game against Jordan at 4 tomorrow morning. The Proteas women face Bangladesh in their final group stage this match tomorrow at Lord's Cricket Ground. Assistant coach Claire Terblanche says the players understand exactly what they need to do to clinch a place in the final four at the Women's T20 World Cup.
8: Yes, I mean, Coach Mandla Mashimbi spoke about our brand of cricket and how we want to be batting. And I think Tasman just stepped up to the plate, especially in that power play with Wolfie and taking that game forward. And the 114 from, I think, like 61 balls was fantastic. Only the second South African to have done that.
6: In live cricket now, New Zealand are 64 for the loss of 3 wickets in their second innings against England in the day 3 of their third and final test match at Trent Bridge. That is after England was bowled out for 354 in their first innings and now trail New Zealand by 148 runs, or New Zealand lead by 148 runs with 64 for the loss of 3 wickets on the board at the moment. Mercedes driver George Russell will start tomorrow's Austrian Grand Prix on pole after peeping Ferrari pair Charles Leclerc and Lewis Hamilton in the qualifiers, with the Red Bull's Max Verstappen dramatically crashing out in Q3. Championship leader Kimi Antonelli is P4, while Verstappen will start at 5 ahead of McLaren duo Lando Norris and Oscar Piastri. Elsewhere, Spanish rider Jorge Martin will start on pole tomorrow at the Dutch MotoGP after clocking the fastest time in the qualifiers earlier today. Martin, who won the championship in 2024, finished ahead of Japan's Ai Nogura and Italy's Marco Bezzecchi. That is all I have for you this hour. I'll be back with more at 7. Kurisana Marmina, EWN Sport.
0: Turn it up. 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
1: Good evening, I'm Khumbuzile Thabete. Police are investigating the cause of a fire that claimed the lives of five people, including two children, died at a residential building in Doornfontein, central Johannesburg. Emergency services says firefighters responded to the blaze shortly before midday and immediately began with rescue and evacuation operations. The fire was eventually brought under control. Three adults and two children were found dead inside the building. Johannesburg EMS spokesperson is Kagiso Pasha.
2: The bodies will be handed over to SAPS for further investigations and necessary processes. The City of Johannesburg EMS urges residents to prioritize fire safety by avoiding overloaded electrical plugs, keeping open flames and heating devices away from combustible materials.
1: The founding general secretary of COSATU has called on President Cyril Ramaphosa to address the nation ahead of next week's planned protests. In an open letter, Jay Naidu has urged the president to reassure South Africans that peaceful protests will be protected while incitement to violence will not be tolerated. He has also called on Ramaphosa to address the conditions fueling widespread anger. Kemri Clark reports.
3: In the letter to the president, the COSATU veteran raises several concerns facing the country. Naidu holds the president to account, citing corruption and the collapse of public infrastructure and municipalities. He also references the Zonda Commission, questioning when those responsible for looting public funds will be held accountable. His most immediate request is for Ramaphosa to address the nation ahead of the 30 June protests against anti-illegal immigration. He has urged the president to oppose incitement to violence, attacks on migrants, and the destruction of public or private property. Naidu says South Africans deserve better than a choice between corruption and chaos, calling for an honest state that rebuilds trust through action. Camry Clark, Eyewitness News.
1: Meanwhile, KwaZulu-Natal Police Management has cancelled leave for all officers in preparation for the June 30th protests against undocumented foreign nationals. This means every police officer appointed in terms of the Public Service Act is expected at work next week, Tuesday. The police's top brass community safety structures and KZN government officials met in Durban today to deliberate on measures for the day. Nhlanhla Mabaso reports.
4: KZN Acting Police Provincial Commissioner Phumelela Makhoba says there are high expectations from members of the police service. Makhoba says all provincial law enforcement agencies are ready for the mass demonstration. She says they need all men and women in blue on duty to assist maintain law and order during the protests.
5: As we approach this day, we need all hands on deck.
4: The cancellation of the leave also means detectives and some undercover operatives will be in uniform and on duty. Nhlanhla Mabaso, Eyewitness News, Durban.
1: And finally, the International Organization for Migration says up to 6.7 million people could be affected by the powerful earthquakes that struck Venezuela on Wednesday. Initial assessments indicate that about 2 million people in Caracas alone may have been impacted, while satellite imagery shows nearly a third of buildings in the coastal city of Catalamar have been damaged. Emergency relief supplies are being deployed. Authorities and humanitarian agencies are working to provide shelter, clean water, healthcare, and other essential services. The organization is appealing for international support to assist affected communities and help them recover. Your weather for tomorrow: fine conditions for Gauteng with temperatures in Johannesburg starting at 5, peaking at 17, Pretoria at a low of 7, peaking at 19, Vereeniging starting at 4, peaking at 18. Cape Town will be cloudy with widespread showers and thundershowers accompanied by strong southwesterly winds. Temperatures at a low of 13, peaking at a high of 15. The top story in EWN this hour: police are investigating the cause of a fire that claimed the lives of five people, including two children, at a residential building in Doornfontein, central Johannesburg.
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6: A very good evening from the sports desk. I am Kurisone Marimira. Ghana forward Antoine Semenyo has defended the Black Stars' defensive style this World Cup as they prepare for tonight's battle with Croatia. Ghana have kept two clean sheets and secured qualification to the last 32, and Semenyo believes this is a formation that has been working for them since the arrival of head coach Carlos Queiroz.
7: Yeah, as an attacker, of course, you want to be higher up the pitch, scoring goals, creating chances. But I feel like the last game we knew we were going to be defending a lot. And again, it's what's most important for the team. If we need to defend as a team for 90 minutes to get a result, that's what we have to do. I've been in a team previously, Bournemouth, where a lot of the time we were defending, so I'm quite used to it. But yeah, it's what's needed for the team, and yeah, that's all.
6: England defender Mark Gahey says representing England at a World Cup is a dream come true, as the Three Lions look to win a first World Cup in 6 years. Gahey is expected to be in the starting 11 this evening when England face Panama, fighting for that number one spot in Group L.
8: To be honest, I never expected to ever be in this position. Every single day is a dream, more than a dream. So, you know, to be in this position it's a lot of responsibility. I feel like I have a lot of responsibility, not just to myself and my family, but, you know, for those around the world that potentially do have this dream and want to, you know, achieve something that I've been able to achieve, is just playing the World Cup. And, you know, for those looking out at me right now, I think it's important that they know that it's more than possible, that if I'm here, that, you know, that they have even more of a chance to be here and do far more than I ever will.
6: To some rugby news now, Ireland forwards coach Paul O'Connell says they will be treating this first leg of the Nation Championship like any other tour next month. Ireland take on Australia next week before facing Japan on the 11th and closing off the tour with a match against the All Blacks.
9: It feels like a summer tour, really, you know, and I think it's exciting to have a competition, and we certainly want to be, you know, at the business end of it come November, but it feels like a tour, and that's what we're trying to make it like. I think you learn a lot about each other as a group. You develop a little bit more on tour because, you know, no one's, you know, you're not going home at the weekend. You're not catching up with your family at the weekend. You're together all the time. So we tend to get an awful lot of work done when we're on tours. We tend to, I think, take big strides as a team in terms of trying to improve and evolve. So, you know, even though it's a competition, it feels like, and we're probably treating it like a tour.
6: In tennis news, there seemed to be growing fear that British number one Emma Raducanu will miss Wimbledon after she pulled out of a practice match with 10 minutes to start. Raducanu is due to start a campaign on Monday against Croatia's Antonia Ruzi. Elsewhere, Naomi Osaka's participation is also in doubt after she retired hat in the final of the Bad Homburg Open against Karolina Muchova. Let's end off with some cricket news now, where the Proteas women are putting some final touches to their preparations for tomorrow's final group stage match against Bangladesh at Lord's Cricket Ground. South Africa will be looking to continue where they left off on Thursday against Netherlands.
10: Yes, I mean, Coach Mandla Mashimbi spoke about our brand of cricket and how we want to be batting. And I think Tasman just stepped up to the plate, especially in that power play with Wolfie, and taking that game forward, and the 114 from, I think, like 61 balls was fantastic. Only the second South African to have done that.
6: And that is all I have for you this hour. Kurisone Marimira, EWN Sport.
0: The soundtrack to your weekend. 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
2: 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So where is our law?
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3: Hala, la bafana bafana, hala, la. South Africa have done it for the first time in our history. Bafana Bafana are through to the knockout stages of the FIFA World Cup. 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And at 9 p.m. on Sunday, we stand again. Castle Lager. Here's to the fans who stood the test of time. South Africa B-Sharp. 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
1: With a wrap of your eyewitness news, I'm Khumbuzile Thabete. KwaZulu-Natal Police Management has cancelled leave for all officers in preparation for the June 30th protests against undocumented foreign nationals. This means every police officer appointed in terms of the Public Service Act is expected at work next week, Tuesday. KZN Acting Provincial Commissioner Phumelele Makhoba says they need all men and women in blue on duty to assist maintain law and order during protests.
2: As we approach this day, we need all hands on deck.
1: Meanwhile, Malawian nationals currently housed at the Durban Drive-In temporary repatriation site are being relocated to a new temporary processing center in Musina, Limpopo. The number of them requiring assistance is reportedly increasing as more arrive at the temporary site. The new facility is expected to speed up movement through the Beitbridge border post and ease pressure on present repatriation centers. The national government says more than 15,000 Malawian nationals have already been processed, with more verification still underway. The Durban drive-in site will be decommissioned once the relocation is completed. The EFF believes a motion of no confidence against National Assembly Speaker Togo Didiza has a realistic chance of success given the recent views expressed by parties on her handling of the president's impeachment. The EFF argues Didiza has been partisan in matters related to the Section 89 impeachment proceedings. The party says Didiza's actions have weakened the credibility and authority of the National Assembly at a time when institutional integrity is needed the most. Electricity giant Eskom says it has gone more than 400 days without load shedding. The power utility has attributed this to improved power station performance and fewer breakdowns. It says this has also allowed the utility to meet demand while maintaining enough reserve capacity to manage the grid safely. Spokesperson Daphne Mukwena says the power grid remains stable.
3: Eskom continues to maintain additional system capacity with 1,550 megawatts in coal reserves due to excess capacity, providing further assurance of system adequacy. This sustained reduction highlights both cost savings and the operational improvement achieved through Eskom's generation recovery plan, contributing to greater efficiency in system operations.
1: The city of Cape Town is disputing findings by the Auditor General that led to it losing its clean audit status. The Auditor General's latest local government report for the previous financial year shows the metro has slipped into an unqualified audit. Auditor General Tsakani Maluleke has attributed the downgrade to weaknesses in supply chain management and procurement processes. However, the city insists the issues raised are non-financial and relate to how companies are registered and assessed during tender evaluation processes. City spokesperson is Lutando Chalipongo.
4: The city is of the view that these processes are fully compliant with the municipal supply chain management regulations.
1: And finally, the Africa Centers for Disease Control and Prevention says over 20 billion rand is needed to contain the Ebola outbreak. According to the Public Health Agency, the revised estimate was developed in consultation with the Democratic Republic of Congo's government and United Nations agencies. Director General Jean Kaseya says the new estimated figure incorporates humanitarian assistance alongside public health response measures. Kaseya says 13% of the funds pledged by governments and development partners have so far been disbursed to affected countries and response agencies. He warned that the shortage in funds will hamper efforts to bring the outbreak under control. Your weather, fine conditions for Gauteng with temperatures in Johannesburg starting at a low of 5, peaking at 17. Pretoria starting at 7, peaking at 19. Vereeniging at a low of 4, peaking at 18. A cloudy Cape Town with widespread showers and thunder showers accompanied by strong southwesterly winds from late evening. Temperatures for the mother city starting at a low of 13, peaking at 15. I'm Khumbuzile Thabete, and that's a wrap of your eyewitness news.
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0: or around your dinner table,
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2: 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I don't think the worry should be about anything rather than can we fix our own government? Can we bring South Africa back? Because we have massive roots in this continent. Let's focus on how do we fix all of the things that are around us and stop focusing on what can't work.
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6: 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In South Africa, we call it Ikazi. 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
2: In South Africa, we find ourselves in now. 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And I'm like, if you can't see a future, you have to get your shoulder to the wheel, get your hands dirty, because that's the only way you get this country working.
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3: Hala, la bafana bafana, hala, la. 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Bafana bafana are through to the knockout stages of the FIFA World Cup. 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Castle Lager. Here's to the fans who stood the test of time. South Africa B-Sharp. Not for sale to persons under the age of 18.
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3: With a wrap of your eyewitness news, I'm Khumbuzile Tabete. KwaZulu-Natal Police Management has cancelled leave for all officers in preparation for the June 30th protests against undocumented foreign nationals. This means every police officer appointed in terms of the Public Service Act is expected at work next week, Tuesday. KZN Acting Provincial Commissioner Phumelele Makoba says they need all men and women in blue on duty to assist maintain law and order during protests.
4: As we approach this day, we need all hands on deck.
3: Meanwhile, Malawian nationals currently housed at the Durban Drive-In Temporary Repatriation Site are being relocated to a new temporary processing center in Musina, Limpopo. The number of them requiring assistance is reportedly increasing as more arrive at the temporary site. The new facility is expected to speed up movement through the Beitbridge border post and ease pressure on present repatriation centers. The national government says more than 15,000 Malawian nationals have already been processed, with more verification still underway. The Durban drive-in site will be decommissioned once the relocation is completed. The EFF believes a motion of no confidence against National Assembly Speaker Togo Didiza has a realistic chance of success given the recent views expressed by parties on her handling of the president's impeachment. The EFF argues Didiza has been partisan in matters related to the Section 89 impeachment proceedings. The party says Didiza's actions have weakened the credibility and authority of the National Assembly at a time when institutional integrity is needed the most. Electricity giant Eskom says it has gone more than 400 days without load shedding. The power utility has attributed this to improved power station performance and fewer breakdowns. It says this has also allowed the utility to meet demand while maintaining enough reserve capacity to manage the grid safely. Spokesperson Daphne Mukwena says the power grid remains stable.
5: Eskom continues to maintain additional system capacity with 1,550 megawatts in coal reserves due to excess capacity, providing further assurance of system adequacy. This sustained reduction highlights both cost savings and the operational improvement achieved through Eskom's generation recovery plan, contributing to greater efficiency in system operations.
3: The city of Cape Town is disputing findings by the Auditor General that led to it losing its clean audit status. The Auditor General's latest local government report for the previous financial year shows the metro has slipped into an unqualified audit. Auditor General Tsakani Maluleke has attributed the downgrade to weaknesses in supply chain management and procurement processes. However, the city insists the issues raised are non-financial and relate to how companies are registered and assessed during tender evaluation processes. City spokesperson is Lutando Jalibongo.
6: The city is of the view that these processes are fully compliant with the municipal supply chain management regulations.
3: And finally, the Africa Centers for Disease Control and Prevention says over 20 billion rand is needed to contain the Ebola outbreak. According to the Public Health Agency, the revised estimate was developed in consultation with the Democratic Republic of Congo's government and United Nations agencies. Director General Jean Kaseya says the new estimated figure incorporates humanitarian assistance alongside public health response measures. Kaseya says 13% of the funds pledged by governments and development partners have so far been disbursed to affected countries and response agencies. He warned that the shortage in funds will hamper efforts to bring the outbreak under control. Your weather, fine conditions for Gauteng with temperatures in Johannesburg starting at a low of 5, peaking at 17. Pretoria starting at 7, peaking at 19. Vereeniging at a low of 4, peaking at 18. A cloudy Cape Town with widespread showers and thunder showers accompanied by strong southwesterly winds from late evening. Temperatures for the mother city starting at a low of 13, peaking at 15. I'm Khumbuzile Thabete, and that's a wrap of your Eyewitness News.
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0: Welcome to the Magic Bus. If this Magic Bus can drive with the soccer fervor, because everything is happening. I mean, I'm coming from Amanus and I see the crowds walking to the pubs. It's not just Bafana, but it's all the other great matches that are on the go. And yeah, maybe there's space for the Magic Bus. What is interesting, on the ad of Bannerman, they say from the 60s it was a hit, but in better memory, it was 1970, 71. So we're going to kick off with that one because we've had a request for the Cook and Greenway Bannerman by Bloom Inc. It came out in 1971, and I remember that very clearly because the B-side was a song called Mind Your Business. I had the single, I loved the song, and it was regarded as the greatest bubblegum hit of 1971 in the UK. I'm not sure how much of an accolade that is, but here we go.

Oh, so very 60s. Well, they were called, they started out as the Cortinas, and they were the Griggs brothers, and they morphed into a group called Octopus. And Nigel Griggs would move along to the Kiwi band Split Enz in the late 70s. Wonderful stuff. Previous to that, Elusive Butterfly, Bobby Lind. Now, I think the secret behind that single was the fact that Jack Nitzsche was the producer. He also wrote Cheryl's Going Home, which did very well with a number of groups in the early 60s. But the one that I favored, I often play on the Magic Bus, is a song called How the Nights Can Fly. It was written by Bobby Lind, and I often play the Richie Havens rendition. Moving on now, Good Morning Starshine, Oliver, that's the Hair soundtrack, stage show, written by Galt McDermott.

0: Some great music there indeed. That's a track called Sketches of China, perhaps Marco Polo's reflections. It was a collaborative album between Paul Kantner, Grace Slick of Jefferson Airplane, and David Freeberg of the Quicksilver Messenger Service. Not quite Jefferson Airplane. The album was called Baron von Tolbooth and the Chrome Nun, and arguably one of the most incredible, underrated albums ever. Previous to that, Last Train Home, the Pat Metheny Group.
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4: Halala, bafana, bafana, halala. 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
0: Now we're back, and just remember, guys, those ads are the things that keep the Magic Bus alive and on the show. A lot of guys are coming forward and they're getting good results advertising on the Magic Bus, I'm pleased to say. Well, I'm introducing Dave Stark on Thursday night at the Amanas Golf Club. He's doing a Leonard Cohen tribute. I'm very excited. Some 15 years ago, I introduced Leonard Cohen at the Vivaldi restaurant in Barcelona on his 75th birthday party, and I made the speech. And now I'm giving ode to one of the most beautiful voices to come out of South Africa, and really looking forward to it. And roll on Thursday night, 7:30 at the Amanas Golf Club, the Dave Stark Leonard Cohen tribute. Next up is a group that started out as the Paupers, and this is the Paupers. They would morph into a 14-piece group called Lighthouse. Skip Probcock, the drummer, wrote this one for the Paupers called Black Thank You Package.

Well, that's certainly a remarkable guitar work. David Patton, the band Pilot, the one featured of the Moran Heights, put out in 76. I think it was about their third album. It was their third album. Pilot was so gifted. Centered around David Patton on guitar, Billy Lyle on keyboards, Ian Berenson also on guitar, remarkable guitarist, although Patton would often play lead guitar, and Stuart Tosh, X10CC, on drums. Remarkable. I know their hits Magic and January, but when you hear that kind of thing, they're closing in on a more progressive style of music. The track was called Trembling. And previous to that, we had Peter Gabriel, assisted by none other than Kate Bush. A track called Games Without Frontiers hit the charts early 80s, featured on the Duck and Cover educational movie. Let's move on now. This is Rare Earth, and one you don't often hear called Love Shines Down.

Some of the sweetest guitar I've ever heard by Eric Clapton. An ode to George Harrison and the passing vocals, of course. It's Ringo Starr. I must arguably say I'm the only radio station in South Africa that's ever played that song, and I know why. There's a story behind that. But beautiful, beautiful guitar work. And what a song, Ringo giving it all for Georgie. It actually brings tears to my eyes. Previous to that, Reg Mirros, England Green and England Grey. He played at numerous places in Cape Town, and he's due for another visit. Right, this is Climb Up On My Music, Rodriguez. It features Chris Spedding on guitar.

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1: With a wrap of your eyewitness news, I'm Khumbuzile Thabete. KwaZulu-Natal Police Management has cancelled leave for all officers in preparation for the June 30th protests against undocumented foreign nationals. This means every police officer appointed in terms of the Public Service Act is expected at work next week, Tuesday. KZN Acting Provincial Commissioner Phumelele Makhoba says they need all men and women in blue on duty to assist maintain law and order during protests.
2: As we approach this day, we need all hands on deck.
1: Meanwhile, Malawian nationals currently housed at the Durban Drive-In Temporary Repatriation Site are being relocated to a new temporary processing center in Musina, Limpopo. The number of them requiring assistance is reportedly increasing as more arrive at the temporary site. The new facility is expected to speed up movement through the Beitbridge border post and ease pressure on present repatriation centers. The national government says more than 15,000 Malawian nationals have already been processed, with more verification still underway. The Durban drive-in site will be decommissioned once the relocation is completed. The EFF believes a motion of no confidence against National Assembly Speaker Togo Didiza has a realistic chance of success given the recent views expressed by parties on her handling of the president's impeachment. The EFF argues Didiza has been partisan in matters related to the Section 89 impeachment proceedings. The party says Didiza's actions have weakened the credibility and authority of the National Assembly at a time when institutional integrity is needed the most. Electricity giant Eskom says it has gone more than 400 days without load shedding. The power utility has attributed this to improved power station performance and fewer breakdowns. It says this has also allowed the utility to meet demand while maintaining enough reserve capacity to manage the grid safely. Spokesperson Daphne Mukwena says the power grid remains stable.
3: Eskom continues to maintain additional system capacity with 1,550 megawatts in coal reserves due to excess capacity, providing further assurance of system adequacy. This sustained reduction highlights both cost savings and the operational improvement achieved through Eskom's generation recovery plan, contributing to greater efficiency in system operations.
1: The city of Cape Town is disputing findings by the Auditor General that led to it losing its clean audit status. The Auditor General's latest local government report for the previous financial year shows the metro has slipped into an unqualified audit. Auditor General Tsakani Maluleke has attributed the downgrade to weaknesses in supply chain management and procurement processes. However, the city insists the issues raised are non-financial and relate to how companies are registered and assessed during tender evaluation processes. City spokesperson is Lutando Chalipongo.
4: The cities of the view that these processes are fully compliant with the municipal supply chain management regulations.
1: And finally, the Africa Centers for Disease Control and Prevention says over 20 billion rand is needed to contain the Ebola outbreak. According to the Public Health Agency, the revised estimate was developed in consultation with the Democratic Republic of Congo's government and United Nations agencies. Director General Jean Kaseya says the new estimated figure incorporates humanitarian assistance alongside public health response measures. Kaseya says 13% of the funds pledged by governments and development partners have so far been disbursed to affected countries and response agencies. He warned that the shortage in funds will hamper efforts to bring the outbreak under control. Your weather, fine conditions for Gauteng with temperatures in Johannesburg starting at a low of 5, peaking at 17. Pretoria starting at 7, peaking at 19. Vereeniging at a low of 4, peaking at 18. A cloudy Cape Town with widespread showers and thunder showers accompanied by strong southwesterly winds from late evening. Temperatures for the mother city starting at a low of 13, peaking at 15. I'm Khumbuzile Thabete, and that's a wrap of your eyewitness news.
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7: Welcome back to the Magic Bus, and these are the songs that are going to follow after the ads. We're going to kick off with a track called 29 Palms by Robert Plant, ex-Zeppelin vocalist. It was featured on the Fate of the Nations album. It was his experiences while traveling through the Mojave Desert. It features Dougie Boyle on guitar from Caravan, who started out with Nigel Kennedy's band, that incredible violinist. Then we're going to move into A Touch of the Tudor, Lady Jane by the Rolling Stones, and straight into Daughter of the Everglades by Rory Gallagher, one-time member of Taste, arguably one of the finest guitarists in the world. I don't think anybody can disagree with me. And the final track, It Suits Me Well, Sandy Denny. The track featured off a solo album, but it does feature Richard Thompson on lead guitar, so it's kind of back to the Fairport support.
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Welcome back to the Magic Bus. Now, the songs to take us forward. We're going to kick off with a track called Rock My Plimsoll. This is off the Jeff Beck Truth album. It features Ron Wood on bass and Rod Stewart on vocals. Then we're going to move into Procol Harum. The album A Salty Dog, put out in 1969. It's a wonderful track called Pilgrim's Progress, based on John Bunyan's 1678 classic, if I recall. I always get mixed up on that one. And then moving into Italian group Premiata Funeraria Marconi, or commonly known as PFM. This track taken off their debut album, which was called 1 Minute Story, and a track called Quando, which means dove. From there into This Morning, Steeler's Wheel, Jerry Rafferty on vocals. And the Steeler's Wheel album was Right or Wrong. And lastly, but not least, Carlos Santana, this track written by Mike Carabello called No One to Depend On.

Welcome back to the Magic Bus, and a special song now in ode to my good friend Garth. I heard this poem by Colin Liniger. You may recall the Steve Liniger's Snake Shed. He is the brother of Steve Liniger, and he wrote this beautiful poem to Garth, who was a regular listener on the Magic Bus, called Gone Fishing. And I said, well, I've got a song called Gone Fishing, which was the Finders Fish promotion song by Jane Ralph of the band Illusions. And I'm going to play it in dedication to Garth, who was a regular listener on the Magic Bus. And then we're going to move into Seals and Crofts, Red Long Ago. The guitarist is probably Lee Ritner or Louis Shelton, one of the two. But they don't exactly tell you who's playing the riffs. I think it's a combination of jazz riffs between those two. Then we're going to move into Love Buzz by Shocking Blue. Yes, if you were from the grunge generation, you know that was the debut song of Kurt Cobain's Nirvana. And there is a connection with me on that, but I'm not going to share the story. It's just a great song. From there, we're moving to Sopwith Camel and a track called You Always Tell Me Baby. Not a lot of people know that Sopwith Camel were the backup band for Norman Greenbaum when he charted on the song Spirit in the Sky. From there to Randy California's Spirit and a Vietnam or anti-Vietnam song called Give a Life, Take a Life. And the final track, Incense and Peppermints, the band's Strawberry Alarm Clock, written by Ed King, not Tim Gilbert, as the credits say, because it started out as an instrumental. But the final song was also featured on the Austin Powers movie, International Man of Mystery.

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1: With a wrap of your eyewitness news, I'm Khumbuzile Thabete. KwaZulu-Natal Police Management has cancelled leave for all officers in preparation for the June 30th protests against undocumented foreign nationals. This means every police officer appointed in terms of the Public Service Act is expected at work next week, Tuesday. KZN Acting Provincial Commissioner Phumelele Makhoba says they need all men and women in blue on duty to assist maintain law and order during protests.
2: As we approach this day, we need all hands on deck.
1: Meanwhile, Malawian nationals currently housed at the Durban Drive-In temporary repatriation site are being relocated to a new temporary processing center in Musina, Limpopo. The number of them requiring assistance is reportedly increasing as more arrive at the temporary site. The new facility is expected to speed up movement through the Beitbridge border post and ease pressure on present repatriation centers. The national government says more than 15,000 Malawian nationals have already been processed, with more verification still underway. The Durban drive-in site will be decommissioned once the relocation is completed. The EFF believes a motion of no confidence against National Assembly Speaker Togo Didiza has a realistic chance of success given the recent views expressed by parties on her handling of the president's impeachment. The EFF argues Didiza has been partisan in matters related to the Section 89 impeachment proceedings. The party says Didiza's actions have weakened the credibility and authority of the National Assembly at a time when institutional integrity is needed the most. Electricity giant Eskom says it has gone more than 400 days without load shedding. The power utility has attributed this to improved power station performance and fewer breakdowns. It says this has also allowed the utility to meet demand while maintaining enough reserve capacity to manage the grid safely. Spokesperson Daphne Mukwena says the power grid remains stable.
3: Eskom continues to maintain additional system capacity with 1,550 megawatts in coal reserves due to excess capacity, providing further assurance of system adequacy. This sustained reduction highlights both cost savings and the operational improvement achieved through Eskom's generation recovery plan, contributing to greater efficiency in system operations.
1: The city of Cape Town is disputing findings by the Auditor General that led to it losing its clean audit status. The Auditor General's latest local government report for the previous financial year shows the metro has slipped into an unqualified audit. Auditor General Tsakani Maluleke has attributed the downgrade to weaknesses in supply chain management and procurement processes. However, the city insists the issues raised are non-financial and relate to how companies are registered and assessed during tender evaluation processes. City spokesperson is Lutando Chalipongo.
4: The cities of the view that these processes are fully compliant with the municipal supply chain management regulations.
1: And finally, the Africa Centers for Disease Control and Prevention says over 20 billion rand is needed to contain the Ebola outbreak. According to the Public Health Agency, the revised estimate was developed in consultation with the Democratic Republic of Congo's government and United Nations agencies. Director General Jean Kaseya says the new estimated figure incorporates humanitarian assistance alongside public health response measures. Kaseya says 13% of the funds pledged by governments and development partners have so far been disbursed to affected countries and response agencies. He warned that the shortage in funds will hamper efforts to bring the outbreak under control. Your weather, fine conditions for Gauteng with temperatures in Johannesburg starting at a low of 5, peaking at 17. Pretoria starting at 7, peaking at 19. Vereeniging at a low of 4, peaking at 18. A cloudy Cape Town with widespread showers and thunder showers accompanied by strong southwesterly winds from late evening. Temperatures for the mother city starting at a low of 13, peaking at 15. I'm Khumbuzile Thabete, and that's a wrap of your eyewitness news.
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6: Just the hits on Cape Talk.

Welcome back to the Magic Bus. These are the songs to take us to about 11:30. We're going to kick off with a track called Mr. Wind. It was written by Donovan Leitch, but this is a version by the band Stray with Del Bronham on guitar. And then we're going to move into, not coincidental, the Donovan song Hurdy Gurdy Man, played by guitarist Steve Hillage, who was formerly with bands like Gong and Khan. It's an incredible interpretation. From there, an excerpt of Journey to the Center of the Earth, a recollection or an excerpt by Rick Wakeman. And the final track, Spooky Tooth, when Gary Wright was at the helm, and a track called That Was Only Yesterday.

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9: Welcome back to The Magic Bus. There's a lot of magic in this last 30 minutes. We're going to kick off with a Qatar fiesta. Mike Karoleski on Qatar. Of course, the band Styx off the Equinox album, their fifth. And what a track, Sweet Madam Blue. From there into British beat band Mike Cotton Sound, a track called Make Up Your Mind. And then a favorite of everybody's, Magic Woman Touched by the band The Greatest Show on Earth, also covered by the Hollies. And the final track, Magic Man, by that beautiful feline duet, Canadian group called Heart.

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1: With a wrap of your eyewitness news, I'm Khumbuzile Thabete. KwaZulu-Natal Police Management has cancelled leave for all officers in preparation for the June 30th protests against undocumented foreign nationals. This means every police officer appointed in terms of the Public Service Act is expected at work next week, Tuesday. KZN Acting Provincial Commissioner Phumelele Makhoba says they need all men and women in blue on duty to assist maintain law and order during protests.
2: As we approach this day, we need all hands on deck.
1: Meanwhile, Malawian nationals currently housed at the Durban Drive-In temporary repatriation site are being relocated to a new temporary processing center in Musina, Limpopo. The number of them requiring assistance is reportedly increasing as more arrive at the temporary site. The new facility is expected to speed up movement through the Beitbridge border post and ease pressure on present repatriation centers. The national government says more than 15,000 Malawian nationals have already been processed, with more verification still underway. The Durban drive-in site will be decommissioned once the relocation is completed. The EFF believes a motion of no confidence against National Assembly Speaker Togo Didiza has a realistic chance of success given the recent views expressed by parties on her handling of the president's impeachment. The EFF argues Didiza has been partisan in matters related to the Section 89 impeachment proceedings. The party says Didiza's actions have weakened the credibility and authority of the National Assembly at a time when institutional integrity is needed the most. Electricity giant Eskom says it has gone more than 400 days without load shedding. The power utility has attributed this to improved power station performance and fewer breakdowns. It says this has also allowed the utility to meet demand while maintaining enough reserve capacity to manage the grid safely. Spokesperson Daphne Mukwena says the power grid remains stable.
3: Eskom continues to maintain additional system capacity with 1,550 megawatts in coal reserves due to excess capacity, providing further assurance of system adequacy. This sustained reduction highlights both cost savings and the operational improvement achieved through Eskom's generation recovery plan, contributing to greater efficiency in system operations.
1: The city of Cape Town is disputing findings by the Auditor General that led to it losing its clean audit status. The Auditor General's latest local government report for the previous financial year shows the metro has slipped into an unqualified audit. Auditor General Tsakani Maluleke has attributed the downgrade to weaknesses in supply chain management and procurement processes. However, the city insists the issues raised are non-financial and relate to how companies are registered and assessed during tender evaluation processes. City spokesperson is Lutando Chalipongo.
4: The city is of the view that these processes are fully compliant with the municipal supply chain management regulations.
1: And finally, the Africa Centers for Disease Control and Prevention says over 20 billion rand is needed to contain the Ebola outbreak. According to the Public Health Agency, the revised estimate was developed in consultation with the Democratic Republic of Congo's government and United Nations agencies. Director General Jean Kaseya says the new estimated figure incorporates humanitarian assistance alongside public health response measures. Kaseya says 13% of the funds pledged by governments and development partners have so far been disbursed to affected countries and response agencies. He warned that the shortage in funds will hamper efforts to bring the outbreak under control. Your weather, fine conditions for Gauteng with temperatures in Johannesburg starting at a low of 5, peaking at 17. Pretoria starting at 7, peaking at 19. Vereeniging at a low of 4, peaking at 18. A cloudy Cape Town with widespread showers and thunder showers accompanied by strong southwesterly winds from late evening. Temperatures for the mother city starting at a low of 13, peaking at 15. I'm Khumbuzile Thabete, and that's a wrap of your eyewitness news.
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6: We, all of us who live in the Western Cape and are terribly smug about the fact that we live here in the most beautiful city in the world, we know why we love living here. But scores of people are moving to Gauteng or moving back to Gauteng. We'll find out just now. Because of affordability and employment opportunities. I get it. You know, I was born in Joburg and then obviously went overseas and then came back here and kind of did a back and forth between Joburg and Cape Town for a long time. My decision to move back to Cape Town was really based on kind of dissatisfaction in the job that I was in Joburg. I love Joburg though as a city. My dad's there. Some of my siblings are there. At the time, some of my siblings were here, which is kind of a reason that I moved back. But I get it. But the property situation here has become madness. It reminds me of when I was living in London and suddenly there was the property market just went mad. The job situation as well, you know, City of Gold and all of that. Wise Move is a company that connects people wanting to move with independent movers, and it's published its 2026 South African Migration Report. In it, it analysed over 30,000 household moves and found that relocations from the Western Cape to Gauteng have jumped by a little over 58%. Moves from KwaZulu-Natal to Gauteng, also up 54%. I'm delighted to be joined in studio by Shante Venter, who is the CEO of Wise Move, to talk a little bit more about these figures. Shante, good to have you with us. Lovely, lovely, lovely to have you with us. First of all, before we get into the figures, tell us a little bit more about your business. You've built a network of more than 1,000 transport providers nationwide. You've got a 5-star Google review rating, which is great. How long did it take for you to build your business, and what do you think is the success behind the business? Yeah. Hi, you look so familiar, Shante. Why is this? I don't know.
7: It's lovely to be here with you guys, and thank you so much for
6: pleasure.
7: Having me.
6: No, pleasure.
7: So yeah, we've been going at it for a few years now, around 2019 that we launched the platform, and it's been an absolute joy, just honestly,
6: really?
7: To tell you how wonderful it is to, you know, one, solve a real world problem. Like, this is something that people face and that's painful and that, you know, no one really knows how to do. How many times in your life do you really move? Wow. So just having something that makes it super easy, you know, That's been a joy for us as a team to kind of build that solution and solve that problem. And then on the other hand, just working with small owner-operated businesses, you know, from small teams to large teams, and just really seeing the integrity of the entrepreneurs and, you know, businesses Wow. in our country has been the reason I get up every single morning.
6: Ah, gosh, that's incredible. Wonderful. Okay. So do movers have to pay to be on your platform?
7: There isn't, so they
6: how
7: don't.
6: Does that work?
7: It's not a subscription base or anything like that. If they have the right qualities that we're looking for.
6: So you have a screening.
7: We have an extreme screening process to make sure that we uphold the quality of our services. And if they then, you know, what's the word I'm looking for, or approve, they can then join Wise Move. And there isn't a fee to join, or there's no, you know, cost to actually be on the platform. It's only once they start getting bookings that we then have a small fee.
6: Okay, I've got you. So tell us more then about this trend that you've noticed of movement to Gauteng. And you say that the Western Cape is still attractive. People are still moving here. It's not that people aren't moving here, but the pull to Gauteng is really gaining popularity.
7: Yeah. Over the last 2 years, so I mean, since COVID, we kind of really saw that surge in people looking for opportunities in more remote coastal regions.
6: Yeah.
7: Cape Town was a favorite, and you saw exactly that kind of boom that happened right after, and the property prices have increased a lot over the last few years.
6: Yeah.
7: So that isn't diminishing. We're still seeing that pull, especially to Cape Town, especially to this region, northern suburbs, you know, that's really popular. But what is interesting is that over the last few years, there hasn't been a marked increase in that traffic. It's been stable, coming from mainly Gauteng. People love the Western Cape. But nothing has really happened. Nothing has really changed there. But what has changed since 2024 to 2025 is that increase in traffic going to Gauteng.
6: Okay.
7: So just pulling people back to that economic hub. So it's, yeah, like you said, almost 58.6%.
6: I mean, that is a significant number. I don't suppose we know whether that's people moving, and as I said, is it people moving back, as in that's where they originate and they're going back, or is it people who are here who are like, oh, actually we're being pushed out the market a little bit, or let's go and try our luck up there?
7: So we have done some interviews. Obviously, the data that we analyze is anonymized. You know, just looking at the numbers. So we've done some interviews with a few of the people who have moved, you know, contacted them, asked them, do you mind sharing your story?
6: Yeah.
7: And a lot of them, you know, I think it's a mixed bag. We see people who have lived in Joburg, who moved here, who realized that, you know, this isn't where they fit in, even. You know, some of those lifestyle choices, they're not accept, you know, Cape Town can be clicky. So
6: that is very interesting for me.
7: So that definitely happens. People moving back to Gauteng because they just feel like the lifestyle isn't as good as what they had in Joburg. And I think you kind of have to live in Joburg to understand that statement.
6: 100%. 100%. Cape Town is such a different beast on a number of levels.
7: And Joburg as well. I mean, Joburg, like, you literally get people who absolutely love Joburg for what it has to offer, for the lifestyle, the restaurants, the, you know, it's a different flavor. It's a different story.
6: I always say that cities, you know, and I've lived all over the world, and cities can meet you at a point in your life, can't they? I love Joburg. I absolutely love Joburg. And I lived in Joburg at a time when I was sort of young, free and single. And it was great. You know, I didn't have other people to kind of worry about. I didn't have consider, you know. And if I wanted to fly down to Cape Town for the weekend, I could, because it was only me. It was one, you know, just me on my salary. I wasn't having one. I don't know that I could have kids in Joburg. And I've got lots of friends who do have children in Joburg, and they make it work, and they have a lovely life. But for me, I don't know if that would work for me, because I'm at a time in my life now where living in the southern suburbs of Cape Town is kind of where it's at. That doesn't take away from my love for Cape Town, but I understand exactly what you mean in that regard. Yeah.
7: And then we also see young people from Gauteng moving to come study in the Western Cape, because there's a fantastic student life. That is, I don't think anyone can argue with that. And then finishing their studies and realizing that, you know, they really can't afford the rent. They're not getting the job that they wanted, and then moving back to Gauteng. So that's also happening. And there's, you know, lots of these different types of stories. There's, you know, people who have lived their entire lives in the Western Cape, they've built up careers, but just find that next step is not happening, and they have to kind of move to Gauteng to further their career. So there's lots of different reasons. But the great thing is that movement in general, and this is something that was found in Stats SA's report a few years ago, is not about negative things. Like, I love that. Like, I found that, you know, we all kind of have this concept, you know, like, oh, it's maybe crime and service delivery and all this that kind of drives people to move. But it's not. It's career opportunities. It's family. It's, you know, the love of your life. That's the reason why you move. And it's beautiful.
6: Yeah. No, that's true. That's true. I really like that. I'm in studio with Shante Fenter, who is the CEO of Wise Move. And Wise Move has published its 2026 South African Migration Report, in which over 30,000 household moves were analysed. And what those figures showed were that relocations from the Western Cape to Gauteng have jumped by a little under 59%, which is pretty significant. And also from KZN to Gauteng, 54%. What about movement within Gauteng itself, Shante?
7: Yeah, so over the last few years, we've clearly seen that there's a balance between moving interprovincially and intra-provincially, so within your province or to another province. And that balance has stayed quite stable. So people like to rather stay where they are. And I think that is also a cost implication. You know, it is expensive to move. And, you know, considering where you're going, you know, it often becomes a issue of staying local, but upgrading local, you know. So around 70% of all moves kind of just happen within the same province. So, and 30% are interprovincial, which really shows us that, you know, people are trying to upgrade their lives. And sometimes it's downgrading, but, you know, children are out of the house and you're looking for a new spot. So that also happens. But in general, it's happening within the same province.
6: You've got some great reviews on your website about moving costs within a city or a province. What is the cost of moving content? Dylan's just moved, haven't you, this week?
8: I have. Yes.
6: Into his first pad as a young, single, eligible bachelor?
8: Yes.
6: Is that right?
8: You like promoting that.
6: Yeah. I just think it's important. No. I just think the people need to know.
7: He is quite cute, just for everyone's...
6: We think so, Shant. Oh, lovely. He's going to be cursing you for the rest of your life. We think so. Every week just becomes a...
7: I can see he's getting a bit red.
6: No. He is.
8: It's quite hot in here.
6: Yes, it is, Dylan. Indeed it is. How are you enjoying your new pad, by the way?
8: It's been busy.
6: Did you move yourself, or did you utilise the services of someone like Shantae? We don't really have much stuff, so
8: I had my family helping me.
6: Oh, well done, the Peplers. Good.
8: Uncle pulled up with the bucky.
6: Oh, good job. Yeah,
7: I hope you gave them a braai.
8: Not yet. I've only just moved.
6: Have you got a braai in your property?
8: No, I don't.
6: A braai space
8: There is a braai space.
6: A communal braai space.
8: Yes.
6: You never knew who you might meet over those burning embers, Dylan.
8: Yes, but I've got a balcony, so, you know, I can braai
6: up
8: there.
6: Pop a little weaver on there.
8: Yeah.
6: Okay. When's
8: provided
6: the fire
8: doesn't get too big, because I don't want to burn the roof down.
6: Sure. Yeah. Are you going to be having a little get together?
8: Possibly when it's ready. You know, I'm still...
6: Still waiting on the couch and the coffee table.
8: Yeah, still waiting on that, yeah.
6: Yeah.
8: But once everything is in order, then I'll
6: come around for drinky poos.
8: Yes.
6: Lovely. Good stuff. How much, for example, would it cost? Like, if we're moving a one-bedroom flat, do we... Can I ask you that, Shantae? What are we looking at?
7: So, excuse me, it really depends on, a few factors, like how many items do you have to move. If it is a one-bedroom flat, like how far are we moving it? Are there stairs in the new apartment that you're moving to? There's a few things that make a difference. And also, kind of, do you want the basic services, like, you know, Dylan, getting your father to come with the bucky and the trailer, or do you want, like, a full service where someone's coming in to help you pack, load everything into a truck? You know, do you want an open truck, closed truck here in Cape Town, especially over the next few months? You know, but so those types of things do play a role. But you're looking at anywhere from shy under 2,000 rand to, 5,000, depending on how big your furniture and the services that need to be provided. So
6: I always think about people who live in those, like, really, like in a kind of Hyde Park home or a Constantia home, and think that, where do you even start with that? Like, when you've got more in one room than I've got in my entire house. A friend of mine whose parents used to move all the time, and I mean at least every 2 years they would just move. I never quite worked out what it was about, but they would they did it so often that they literally would have like a company come in and pack everything up for them and then unpack when they got put everything, so within a day there was never like, oh, we're tripping over the moving boxes. It was like it was just like a transfer of stuff from one to the other, and you'd wake up and there it was, which is wild, actually. I tell you what, when I moved into my present house, I was 8 and a bit months pregnant.
7: Oh, wow.
6: No, it was ridiculous. And I have to say that on that occasion, I got some people to come and pack for me.
7: Mm.
6: I did. They were so great.
7: Yeah.
6: I got them to come and pack for me, and the movers who were fantastic. Mm. And I mean, they put the boxes in the right rooms, but we did. I like the unpacking part, actually.
7: Yeah, I think that is a lovely add-on service, and it is possible. So it's not a lot more to just, get your basic price and then ask, can you please send two people the day before with some boxes and just come and help me.
6: And you're looking a game changer.
7: A few hundred rand to just get that additional service.
6: No, it really was. It really was a game changer. If people are doing it themselves, what any tips for if they can, because I won't be doing that again.
7: Yeah, I think there's, a few things to consider. I always look at my time in terms of, the cost of my time. How much am I willing to sell? If it's enjoyable and everyone is there for the Saturday and you have the braai going and you have some beers and it's just really a nice vibe, like that would be my one tip for anyone. If you're asking your family, make
6: That's
7: it nice.
6: A great idea.
7: Really
6: get
7: just
6: some drinks in,
7: make
6: and
7: it
6: some
7: a thing.
6: Food
7: oh yes,
6: fire.
7: Make
6: yeah.
7: it fun. Okay, and then secondly, make sure that you are organized and you know what's going when and where, and you're not letting your teenage nephew carry the TV, you know, those types of things. You want to make sure that everything's protected. Maybe get yourself a box if you don't have it for those types of items, just so that they get to the other side and it doesn't become a free service that actually costed you like 16,000 rand because you have to replace the TV.
6: My other tip would be this. Get one big box that's got the stuff that you want immediately. Your kettle, a couple of cups, knife and fork that you can, you know, although every time I move house, I make sure that that night I'm doing takeaways. I'm not cooking in a new house. But get the kettle out, a couple of cups, tea bags and whatnot, and like your duvet and pillow. Because to then have to be putting stuff on the thing, it's just a complete nightmare. Where can people find more information about Wise Move, Shante?
7: So we are online. We are at www.wisemove.co.za. And yeah, we're happy to help anyone if they have to move.
6: There we go. Thank you very much indeed. An absolute pleasure to have you here.
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2: We spend time with somebody who you know from listening to the radio, from reading newspapers, the things you know about them, but there's always extra stuff you learn when they pick a favorite book or choose a song that has special meaning, and there's always something in the choice of food. Partly it's the dish, but also it's the stories that sometimes unlocks about mealtimes and conversations around the table while the food is being served. My guest today has served with distinction for many years as the group CEO of the Johannesburg Stock Exchange. That was preceded by a long career of working in many financial services institutions. And right now, she's busy sailing on a yacht in the south of France. Leila Fourie, welcome. Thanks for taking time off yachting and joining us.
3: Hi, John. Thank you. It's wonderful to be on the show and to chat to you and the listeners.
2: I want to ask you, that moment you woke up and said, okay, I've been doing this, it's been tough, challenging, exhilarating, everything that a high-powered job brings, but today I'm not doing this anymore. Do you recall that feeling? It might not have been when you woke up. It might have been somewhere in the middle of the day when you realized this was not going to be a day like so many others.
3: Indeed, John. I actually thought I'd have mental health problems when when I finished up. But remarkably, I've kind of thrown myself into sailing. I have this pursuit to sail around the world. And so I'm actually on a sailing academy now in the south of France in La Grande Motte near Montpellier. Okay. And it's been an amazing experience. And I was reflecting actually on today. I've spent 7 days in heavy weather sailing. We had very bad weather, 49 knots of wind, which is gale force winds. And then this week, today, for example, I learned how to service an outboard motor. And I reflected on my job as a CEO. And when I was at the JSE, I think one of my biggest leadership strengths was finding the best and most competent people. And I was surrounded myself with very clever, very competent people, and they all did the things. And so if the systems went down, you didn't want me in the engine room. The specialists did that. Whereas when you're on your own crossing the Atlantic, you have to do everything yourself. And so it's quite a different lifestyle.
2: I can imagine.
3: When you don't have an army of very competent people around you to do everything, and you've got to, it's up to you and your partner to fix things and resolve problems. So it's a really wonderful challenge, and it's a great learning opportunity, and I'm thoroughly enjoying it, and I would recommend it to anybody who's thinking sailing might be the right thing for them.
2: Let's go way back. Parkview Junior School. What kind of little girl were you?
3: Well, I was that little girl that always rocked up at school with black and blue legs, because I'd been climbing in trees and doing a lot of boy things. So I was very sporty and very involved and very engaged. But I wasn't your regular school child.
2: Yeah. And what were the things that you most looked forward to in a school day, if anything?
3: I enjoyed a number of subjects. I enjoyed biology and I enjoyed English, and I loved spending time on the sports field.
2: Yeah. Okay. Well, I mean, those are interesting things. If I got your school report from grade 7, it probably, I don't know if you were still in the standard 5 era.
3: Yes, I was, sadly.
2: What would your school report have said?
3: In fact, I got a prize when I was in Standard 5 for diligence. Mm-hmm. And I wasn't sure whether that meant I tried hard but didn't do very well, or whether I really was diligent. But it would probably say, in fact, I do remember, it said Leila talks a lot.
2: Yes.
3: And she's intelligent. But basically, I think that the guidance and advice that I got from my parents and my grandmother, mm-hmm, was really about applying yourself and being wholly committed and being principled, and always trying hard.

0: harder. And I think those principles are relevant in any sector and in any industry. If you want to get ahead, just be resilient. And we had a very large family. I'm one of 10, and
1: Right.
0: that teaches one compromise. It teaches one that there's not always enough to go around, and one needs to work as a unit. And sometimes sacrifice is required. And I think those principles are really what I carried through into my life as an adult and into the business environment, sort of repackaged knowledge, so to speak.
1: So you round the table, and it's got to be a big table, unless you all, took your food and sat with food on your lap. But I don't get a sense of that at all. You picked as your favorite dish something called kousa, if I've said that correctly, Lebanese food, stuffed baby marrow with mince and rice. I'm getting hungry thinking about it. But round the table, I mean. Did somebody kind of chair dinner to make sure every kid got a chance to say something, or was it a happy babble?
0: So we always ate at the dinner table, and in fact, it's a principle that I carried through when I had my children.
1: Okay.
0: And we had what Goethe often describes as grand conversations, and I think. And particularly with my children, we always discussed really interesting topics. And the question was, what did you learn today? And
1: Right.
0: so learning and growth and development, and what books are you reading, are two common topics that we would discuss. And in fact, in my family with my children, we ended up with a talking tigger because two of the family members talked a lot, and the
1: Yes.
0: other two, one of my sons and myself, talked even less. And so we tried to make sure that everybody had an opportunity
1: Yes.
0: to contribute. And I think I probably learned that from my upbringing with these very many children around the table. Food is a very culturally important thing in my family and my
1: Yes.
0: upbringing, and we show love through food. If someone's ill, you cook for them. If they're well and you want to celebrate, you cook for them. If they're just coming over, you cook for them. Whether they're hungry or not, they'll be eating.
1: Okay.
0: And so it's a social connection, and the discussion that we have around the dining room table is really all centered around food and around engaging in grand, big, exciting ideas and what if and imagination
1: Right.
0: and new thoughts that maybe we hadn't thought about before we came together.
1: So you spoke of books as a subject of conversation. Your book that you've picked for our conversation is a biography of Marie Curie. Now, I've found a couple. One of them was by, I think, her sister, Eve Curie, a legendary scientist, Nobel Prize winner, inventor, using radioactivity and radiography to make the many medical advances. You say you read it repeatedly. Tell us why the book grabbed you as closely and passionately as it did.
0: It's interesting. It's a yellow bound book that I still have, in fact, above my bed on a shelf, which was my mom's. And I read it repeatedly because it resonated with me so deeply. Marie Curie was the first woman to win a Nobel Prize and the first person to win a second Nobel Prize. And it was her who discovered radium.
1: Yes.
0: And for me, what was so important what I learned so much from her about was her curiosity, her determination, and her humility. So she gave away every cent she had. She didn't patent her discoveries. She drove around in a car with X-ray machines during World War I. And what was most important is she sacrificed. She and her sister had a pact when before she after she left school, she agreed she would work as a governess. And you can
1: Yes.
0: imagine somebody who won two Nobel Prizes working as governess, how frustrating that must have been for her that she wasn't able to follow her dream to study. And She worked for 4 years before to pay for her sister's studies before it was her turn to go and study. And I thought that was a really powerful lesson that really stayed with me. And I remember a description of her when her children were born, having to go into the lab. And yes. One of the reasons she discovered radium is because it's luminescent at night. And because she went into the lab, because she had young children, she had to look after them during the day and work at night. And if she didn't do that, she probably might not have discovered such an important element that has saved so many lives. So really, I just found her very inspiring. And so I kept going back to this book. And I actually read it a couple of years ago because I hadn't read it for many years. And it ignited in me the value system that I aspired to kind of reflect in my everyday life.
1: Well, I think a lot of people are going to look for at least one of the biographies of Marie Curie. Yeah. But thank you so much, Dr. Leila Faree, learning to sail around the world, having been for many years Group CEO of JSE.
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4: We did want to notify you of a court ruling that could have huge consequences for thousands of South Africans who are trying to claim from the Road Accident Fund. Emphasis on trying to, because anybody who's been through a Road Accident Fund procedure knows that they can take years to resolve. What has happened is this. There's been a landmark judgment by the Supreme Court of Appeal declaring parts of the RAF's claims process to be unlawful. It's a decision that has been described as a major victory for claimants, but it is one that could potentially cause further delays, and the heart sinks when you hear that term. To help us understand what the court has ruled and what it means in practical terms, it's a pleasure to welcome back to the show Kirsty Haslam, a partner at DSC Attorneys. Kirsty, always great to chat to you. Welcome.
5: Hi, Pippa. Good to be with you.
4: Thanks. Let's start with the basics. What exactly did the Supreme Court of Appeal rule, and why is it such a significant judgment?
5: Well, what the SCA ruled was to set aside an invalid claim form which was introduced without proper process in the middle of 2022. Now, what this new claim form did was impose very stringent requirements for claimants to comply with to even succeed in having their claims registered. And essentially what it amounted to was you had to present a perfectly finalized and fully quantified claim in order for them to even accept delivery of it. So what they were doing since 2022 was simply rejecting out of hand over 72% of claims actually lodged.
4: Sure. So before, so you're falling at the first hurdle before they even really looked at the merits of the claim. It was a paperwork issue. Kirsty, the court obviously saying that's not how the system is meant to work. What is the ramifications thereof? Obviously, I mean, it's one thing to say we do away with the claim form, but what about everybody who's used that form to open a case and those who did manage to get their case registered since that form was introduced?
5: Well, in the minority of cases where they accepted the claim as being valid for purposes of registration, those claims will continue to be dealt with. But very importantly, and this is the immediate urgency.
4: Kirsty, how do you know if your claim is one of those that was rejected unlawfully? Will it have been obvious in terms of the reasons that they gave you being linked to the form, or is it not as simple as that?
5: Well, what they were actually doing was refusing to accept delivery of those claims. So you would be turned around at the door and they would simply return your bundle of lodgement documents to you with a list attached to it of these ostensible objections for non-compliance. So you would have known, but my concern really is the direct claimants, people who approached the Road Accident Fund directly and would have been flummoxed with, you know, what to do. And although the Road Accident Fund has been ordered by the court to publish the judgment that was handed down so that notice is given to the public of this development, I'm concerned that the man in the street may not notice that this judgment came to hand and that they have this narrow window to resubmit their claims.
4: Yeah. Kirsty, what sort of numbers do you think we're looking at here? Are we talking about a few hundred cases that were not registered? Are we talking about tens of thousands, hundreds of thousands? Can you give us a sort of a sense of the scope and scale of the issue?
5: Yes. Well, ever since July 2022, which is since when we have some stats, whereas prior to that, and on average, 2,000 claims a week were being registered, that plummeted to around 300. So it's hundreds of thousands. My estimation at the minimum of 300,000 to 350,000 claims, which will have to be re-registered.
4: That's a massive amount. And, oh, I mean, the heart sinks because, Kirsty, we know that the RAF struggles to keep up with the claims process as it is. I mean, do you want to give not everybody who, thankfully, many people have not had to deal with them, but for those who've never had to deal with them, they might not be aware of just how lengthy a process it can be. Do you want to give us a sense of what is involved in getting an RAF claim processed?
5: Well, firstly, you have to investigate thoroughly. You have to prepare your valid claim documents for lodgement. In terms of the Act, once you lodge your claim, they have 120 days to investigate before you can take further procedural steps. And after that, as promptly as possible, you need to issue summons. I say promptly because we know that there's massive backlogs in our courts. And in order to get into the queue to eventually one day get a trial date, you need to act promptly in terms of all those procedural steps. But at the moment, even if you do everything as swiftly as possible, as swiftly as the system allows, it's a minimum of 4 to 6 years if you've got a serious injury for a claim to be finalized.
4: And that's such a long time to be dealing with the ramifications and the costs associated with such an injury without help, Kirsty. I mean, the heart just sinks. So, I mean, okay, important that the window is open for all of those whose claims were rejected outright or refused for registration in this period since July 2022. What is the name or how, the descriptor of the particular form that is at issue here that we can tell people if you filled out Form X and were refused registration, Kirsty, you might have an opportunity to resubmit?
5: Yes, so it was just called the new RAF 1 form introduced in on the 6th of May 2022. It was a green form. It was very lengthy. It had multiple irrelevant paragraphs. The valid, now revalidated, if I can put it that way, older claim form is the 2008 blue claim form, which was a lot shorter and easily distinguishable from the two.
4: You're a lawyer and you see the outcomes when people have access to legal assistance in working with the RAF. As you've mentioned, though, many people try to do it alone and go direct to the RAF and do it themselves. If they choose to do that, that is, of course, their right. Do they need to ask specifically for something different now, or following this court ruling, will they automatically be given the older version of the form?
5: Well, you can download the form from the Road Accident Fund and other public websites. What is very important, though, is that, and this is also a concern of mine, you need to have retained your original rejected claim documents to prove that you made an attempt to lodge your claim. Because if you don't do that, you won't be able to prove that original date, and you may be met with a plea of prescription. Because the fund has issued a communique saying that if you didn't attempt lodgement previously or can't prove that you attempted lodgement previously, your claim may have prescribed. So I would advise people, even direct claimants, people who approached the fund directly previously, it is better in these circumstances to try and seek legal assistance.
4: Okay. Kirsty, anything else you'd like our listeners to know about the ramifications of this court judgment, or your best place to get information on and double check whether yours was one of the impacted claims, for example?
5: Well, there is a lot of information available online. It has there has been a lot of press interest in this judgment, and so if anyone does a Google search simply on what it actually means and how to go about it, there's a lot of information available. But as I say, you're best placed if you ask for legal assistance to help you.
4: And Kirsty speaks on behalf of DSC Attorneys. Kirsty Haslam, thank you as always for your time. So once again, we're talking particularly here about those who lodge claims after the 6th of May 2022 using the new RAF1 claim form, the long green claim form. If you filled out that, submitted your claim and were rejected outright and told your claim could not be registered, you may have an opportunity to now resubmit, but it is a window that is quite short. You'll need to go back and download the older blue 2008 claim form, which is the one they will revert to for now. That is the latest off the basis of a Supreme Court of Appeal ruling that declared that new green RAF1 form to be invalid. And thank you again to Kirsty for updating us on that important development.
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2: 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Again.
6: Next up, we talk a story that is a feat of close encounters. Yeah, imagine cheetahs hunting at your front door, baboons in the swimming pool, and a bush baby at the bar. Then there's the elephant strolling past your table, rhinos deciding to redecorate your lodge veranda, and the monkey mafia making off with a croissant. That makes for interesting reading. We will go there. We're talking dining with elephants. Francois Mulby Anthony joins us in the studio, and we'll explore the content of that book. Welcome. Is it Francois? Francoise. You must forgive me. So the French is going to be lacking.
7: No problem.
6: But I'll give it my best effort. You are French, essentially.
7: I am French, yes. You can hear my accent.
6: Your accent is French, but I have a funny feeling your heart is African.
7: Absolutely. I've been here for 38 years now.
6: Yeah.
7: So that makes me an African, yes.
6: So we're going to talk about Dining with Elephants. It's described as an evocative sequel. Is it a sequel?
7: Not really.
6: Not really. That's what I thought.
7: Not really.
6: But yeah, there is the Elephant Whisperer, isn't there?
7: Yeah, the Elephant Whisperer was written by my late husband in 2009. Then I wrote after that an Elephant in My Kitchen. Now he's passed away in 2012.
6: Yes.
7: And then I wrote in 2018, I wrote An Elephant in My Kitchen, which is a sequel of The Elephant Whisperer, and then I wrote another sequel after that called The Elephants of Tula Tula. So that's a story of the game reserve, of our work in conservation, the ups and downs of running a game reserve, and above all after Lawrence passed away. So it was that dining with elephants is pretty different.
6: It is indeed pretty different. Tell us why it's different.
7: It's different because it's a cookbook. Originally it was a cookbook, but I wanted to make it very different. I wanted to make it like a series of stories from 27 years, from 1998 when we moved in that little part of Zululand, in a little rundown little game reserve. And it was, then we built a lodge in 2000 and we started a lodge where we had to cook some different kind of food because we had elephants arriving. Seven elephants were arriving in 1999. We were a little bit different. Those elephants were called the rogue elephant because they were little survivors from sure death. They were going to be put down, and we, with Lawrence, we accepted to welcome them at Tula Tula. So those seven elephants actually changed our lives completely. So that's when we decided to build a lodge, and that's a lodge. After that, there have been so many adventures with those elephants, with all the animals we've had at Tula Tula. But regarding the recipes, the lodge, we called it the Elephant Safari Lodge. I wanted to make something different from other lodges. In those days, that was 26 years ago when we opened the Safari Lodge, I wanted to make some very special kind of cuisine. Mm. It had to be French, of course. That's all I knew. And I trained the ladies from the local village. I didn't want to employ a chef. It was so we did it all together with my team, and we created the most amazing recipes. And without Google in those days, we had no Google, no internet. We couldn't just copy anything, so we just had to create.
6: Yeah.
7: And you create, when you are on a 50 kilometers return kind of trip from the closest town, you don't have a Woolworths around the corner kind of thing. So you had to really be creative. So all these recipes created in 26 years, this is what I've put in this book. And because a lot of people wanted a cookbook, they were asking for a cookbook. And so, voilà. So, but I wanted to put the stories. So there are some very, very funny stories because it's the first time, for example, I had never seen a snake before. So it's all the stories from a city girl who arrived in the bush and first impressions. And after that, over the years, I learned, of course, about wildlife. And it talked about the elephants. And there are some very, very funny stories. The elephants. And because at the beginning, we didn't want to fence the lodge from the animals, you know, we coexistence with wildlife was important. So, but coexistence with a 4-ton elephant, which stops you from coming out of your room when you're a guest in a safari lodge, it was a little bit embarrassing. So we decided after that to put a fence around the lodge.
6: Tell us about the name Dining with Elephants.
7: About the what?
6: The name of the book.
7: Oh, because the elephants...
6: And the theme of elephants, elephants just inspire you.
7: Completely. But the elephants are why Chula is like that today because it's really changed our lives. Those elephants were...
6: When you say our lives, your husband's life as well?
7: Of course.
6: What would his role be and your role be typically when he was alive?
7: Well, when the elephants arrived, they arrived at 3 o'clock in the morning, and it was quite a mission because, anyway, they arrived, and then 24 hours later, we found out that they escaped. Seven elephants escaped.
6: Ouch.
7: And you know what? You can lose seven elephants. So we went into the bush with Lawrence, tried to find those elephants, and we were told that they were to be put down because they are a threat, you know, for the local communities, of course. And so we looked for them, and eventually a week later, we found them. And we were told if they escape again, they'll be shot. So those elephants were, their story of survival was just, it was a permanent fight for survival because they came from Mpumalanga. They were already going to be put down because they were problem elephants. Problem elephants because they were escape artists. Voila. Now we knew why they were problem elephants. So after that, my late husband, Lawrence, decided to spend, we put them back into the boma, where they had to get used to their new environment, an electrified 1 hectare area in the game reserve. And then he spent almost 2 weeks with them. He didn't move out around that boma. This what, and he talked to them, he sang to them. This is what made his reputation as the elephant whisperer start. And he created an amazing relationship with a matriarch called Nana. And voilà, this is how the whole story started.
6: That's beautiful, and that's a complete role. I mean, how do you move into that role after he passed away?
7: Well, that was a tough one. This is when I explained, actually, in my book, my first book, An Elephant in My Kitchen, because after he passed away, you see, I was dealing more with the lodges, with the staff training, and with the marketing and so on. So when he passed away, then I had... to learn about conservation of animals, and I had to learn how to make roads. I had to learn how to make, you know, about the ecosystem, which it was not my profession.
6: And the elephant doesn't know that you're Lawrence's wife. They're not just going to accept you.
7: No, they knew because I was always with him. Okay. When we were encountering the elephants, when they were coming to the house, I was always with Lawrence. So they kind of knew me. A little bit.
6: But they would have wanted more from you in Lawrence's absence, wouldn't they?
7: Well, you know, it was interesting, actually, because what happened after Lawrence passed away, that amazing story, which is quite well known now, 2 days after he passed away in Johannesburg. And when he passed away, it was like a shock, a terrible shock. It was totally unexpected that he passed away of a heart attack. All herd of elephants arrived, like a procession at the house. And that was
6: a
7: unique moment, you know, to witness, because it was quite extraordinary. Because what did they come and do? We're not sure. You know, you can interpret the behavior of elephants, of any animal, only from your own interpretation, from your own perspective. And then, you know, when you knew the relationship that he had with Nana the matriarch and with other elephant, you understand that he was part of that herd, actually. He was one of them.
6: And they knew.
7: And they knew. Probably they knew because they waited. They waited for hours in front of the house. Usually they used to come and say hello, and then go. That time they stayed for hours. So it was amazing. But what is more amazing, that the following year, exactly same day and same time, they came back as well.
6: Wow.
7: And the following year as well. And I was checking my photos the other day, my videos, in 2019 as well, they came back. This year, they came back as well, but not in the same process. They came back, but not standing in front of my house like they usually used to do. They're just walking around, but they are present. Early March.
6: I think...
7: Every year.
6: It has been established as fact that all elephants actually mourn.
7: Yes, absolutely. Yeah.
6: So that's interesting. Okay, so now we got a cookbook here. I'm,
7: yeah.
6: I'm trying to understand this progression. You say, in essence, it's French.
8: It's inspired by the long drive that you have. You don't have a Woolies on a corner. So it's inspired by creation. Whatever you can what? Forage?
7: No. Creation. Okay. Imagination. So imagination sometimes can go overboard. And in my book, actually, I put some very strange recipes that I wanted to create. One day, for example, I did something like a crocodile curry with chocolate sauce, vol-au-vent. Well, it was horrific, okay? But, you know, you have to try sometimes. Times in life.
8: Is that in the book?
7: No. Oh, okay. I put the story in the book.
8: Okay, right. But not the recipe.
7: The story of the failure. I talk about failures a lot, you see.
8: Yeah.
7: Because you can, you know, failure is only the beginning of success.
8: Absolutely. I agree with that. In fact, there's no such thing as failure. There's only lessons.
7: Exactly.
8: Yeah.
7: Yes, exactly. Yeah.
8: Okay. How do you just like, I mean, you're talking about... you're talking about crocodile meat here, and you're talking about animals and close relationships with it as well. How do you manage to kind of separate the two?
7: Well, the thing is that I've got to do recipes for everyone. You have to try to please everybody. Talking about vegetarian food.
8: Is there any moral kind of consideration there?
7: No, you've got lodges like mine, and you have to serve meat as well. You have to... you know, we've got lots of vegetarian and vegan recipes as well in the book. But I have to serve every... We serve as well game, like, because we've got an extra... lots of antelopes as well, like nyalas and impalas. So, and people want to taste this food.
8: Okay,
7: as well.
8: So you're not necessarily foraging, because I'm thinking, I got the book. I mean, I don't have the vegetation that you have at Tula Tula in KZN. Over here, so I don't have to have that setting to complete the meal in the manner that you do.
7: Not at all. You know that when we first started the lodge, I created the most beautiful vegetable and fruit garden. Magnificent. It was about to harvest the following day with my gardener, and guess who arrived before me? Seven elephants. They arrived and they raided my vegetable and fruit garden. The only thing they left were the chilies and the lemon.
8: Yeah. Guess why? I get the sense that you could be maybe very adventurous as well in your culinary kind of skills.
7: Yes.
8: Is this for anybody? Or is it for the adventurous wannabe chef? The one that wants to push the envelope?
7: No, I just like to create new things all the time. I like to you know, you've got imagination, you've got to use it.
8: So this is about cooking up a storm. Unique recipes, and this also brings to fore the context of your inspiration, Tula Tula and the Elephants.
7: Sorry?
8: I'm talking the book, Dining with the Elephants.
7: Yes.
8: Is about new little recipes that you can try out at home.
7: Yes, of course, of course.
8: And you also bring beautiful stories about the context.
7: Funny stories. Yeah. Funny stories of elephants, of rhinos, of cheetahs, we've got a bush baby as well. Used to be a little orphan that we raised at the lodge, a little rehabbed. And then we baboons as well, and monkeys. Some very funny stories with monkeys.
8: And the
7: baboons
8: steal a croissant.
7: And there's a monkey still.
8: The monkey.
7: No, the baboon, they go and swim in the swimming pool.
8: Yeah. And do they go for the croissant specifically?
7: The
8: monkeys?
7: Ah, yes, they love our croissant.
8: Oh, yeah. Well, it's a French croissant. Why would they not? They primates. After all, where can we find this book? How widely available is Dining with Elephants by Françoise Melby Anthony?
7: In South Africa, in all the bookstores, the Wordsworth Bargains book and the exclusive books, and private and smaller bookstores as well. But it's available. It came out in December.
8: Yes.
7: And it's available all around.
8: Okay. Well, I think there's a whole lot of Cape Townians that are going to want to come a little closer to all the inspiration that you had at Tula Tula in KZN. But thank you for sharing that particular story. You want to go and look at Dining with Elephants. And maybe you want to check out the others that come with that. The Elephant Whisperer is there. And the other one was?
7: An Elephant in My Kitchen.
8: Yeah.
7: And the Elephants of Tula Tula.
8: And I think that would bring the context together nicely.
7: Yeah, people know the context. They don't understand the story. Some are very funny. They're very educational as well.
8: I have no doubt.
7: And it's all about coexistence with animals, living with animals, and accepting that we are both sharing the same planet.
8: Yes. And I'm sure it lands well with your friends in France. I'm sure they all want to come and
7: absolutely
8: do the Tula Tula thing and learn what you have learned from the African continent.
7: Absolutely, yes.
8: Thank you for your time, Françoise.
7: Thank you so much.
8: Anthony, we got to wrap it there.
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1: With a wrap of your eyewitness news, I'm Khumbuzile Thabete. KwaZulu-Natal Police Management has cancelled leave for all officers in preparation for the June 30th protests against undocumented foreign nationals. This means every police officer appointed in terms of the Public Service Act is expected at work next week, Tuesday. KZN Acting Provincial Commissioner Phumelele Makhoba says they need all men and women in blue on duty to assist maintain law and order during protests.
2: As we approach this day, we need all hands on deck.
1: Meanwhile, Malawian nationals currently housed at the Durban Drive-In temporary repatriation site are being relocated to a new temporary processing center in Musina, Limpopo. The number of them requiring assistance is reportedly increasing as more arrive at the temporary site. The new facility is expected to speed up movement through the Beitbridge border post and ease pressure on present repatriation centers. The national government says more than 15,000 Malawian nationals have already been processed, with more verification still underway. The Durban drive-in site will be decommissioned once the relocation is completed. The EFF believes a motion of no confidence against National Assembly Speaker Togo Didiza has a realistic chance of success given the recent views expressed by parties on her handling of the president's impeachment. The EFF argues Didiza has been partisan in matters related to the Section 89 impeachment proceedings. The party says Didiza's actions have weakened the credibility and authority of the National Assembly at a time when institutional integrity is needed the most. Electricity giant Eskom says it has gone more than 400 days without load shedding. The power utility has attributed this to improved power station performance and fewer breakdowns. It says this has also allowed the utility to meet demand while maintaining enough reserve capacity to manage the grid safely. Spokesperson Daphne Mukwena says the power grid remains stable.
3: Eskom continues to maintain additional system capacity with 1,550 megawatts in coal reserves due to excess capacity, providing further assurance of system adequacy. This sustained reduction highlights both cost savings and the operational improvement achieved through Eskom's generation recovery plan, contributing to greater efficiency in system operations.
1: The city of Cape Town is disputing findings by the Auditor General that led to it losing its clean audit status. The Auditor General's latest local government report for the previous financial year shows the metro has slipped into an unqualified audit. Auditor General Tsakani Maluleke has attributed the downgrade to weaknesses in supply chain management and procurement processes. However, the city insists the issues raised are non-financial and relate to how companies are registered and assessed during tender evaluation processes. City spokesperson is Lutando Chalipongo.
4: The city is of the view that these processes are fully compliant with the municipal supply chain management regulations.
1: And finally, the Africa Centers for Disease Control and Prevention says over 20 billion rand is needed to contain the Ebola outbreak. According to the Public Health Agency, the revised estimate was developed in consultation with the Democratic Republic of Congo's government and United Nations agencies. Director General Jean Kaseya says the new estimated figure incorporates humanitarian assistance alongside public health response measures. Kaseya says 13% of the funds pledged by governments and development partners have so far been disbursed to affected countries and response agencies. He warned that the shortage in funds will hamper efforts to bring the outbreak under control. Your weather, fine conditions for Gauteng with temperatures in Johannesburg starting at a low of 5, peaking at 17. Pretoria starting at 7, peaking at 19. Vereeniging at a low of 4, peaking at 18. A cloudy Cape Town with widespread showers and thunder showers accompanied by strong southwesterly winds from late evening. Temperatures for the mother city starting at a low of 13, peaking at 15. I'm Khumbuzile Thabete, and that's a wrap of your eyewitness news.
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6: Announcement by the Communications Minister, Solly Malatsi, that he's now appointed a new advisory panel to help government develop policy on AI, or call it an AI policy. That's after the publication of that statement by Pope Leo yesterday. He said governments should slow down the development and adoption of artificial intelligence systems. He says AI is spreading misinformation and prioritizing conflict. Essentially, I suppose, it's a long document, but essentially, I suppose, dividing people rather than bringing them together. Bruce Watson is a professor at the University of KwaZulu-Natal, at the University of Waterloo in Canada, research associate at Rhodes University, and an emeritus global commissioner for responsible AI in the military domain. Government is developing a policy on AI. It seems to me to be developing really too quickly for anyone to kind of stop it in any way. What role should governments be thinking of playing?
7: I do think that government actually has a concrete role to play. I've got a lot of respect for what Pope Leo had to say about this recently, but actually has also had to say about it in the not too distant past, really engaging some of the critical issues with AI. The problem is if government takes its hands off, you know, then I think we're committed to an absolutely freewheeling wild west in terms of AI. And I think that's going to be even more problematic than the potential problems of having government involved in it.
6: Our government really do anything? Doesn't it have to work with other governments? It's going to be wild west anyway, unless all governments work together.
7: Indeed, there are things that really cross borders very easily here. A lot of the misinformation and disinformation things. And of course, the fact that cyber criminals and other criminals are now able to use AI more effectively, just the barrier to actually using AI is much, much lower. So at the same time, these things cross borders, the need for international collaboration, intergovernmental collaboration is really high on the list of priorities. I will say that there are successes. If we look at responsible AI in the military domain, admittedly a much smaller domain than the rest of AI that all of us use on a daily basis, there actually have been real successes in creating global frameworks. Not everyone is going to adhere to them, of course, but a significant number of countries buy into that kind of thing. But it does start out with having a kind of embryonic policy within the country, and I think that's the correct place to start. But of course, in parallel, you know, really engage the neighboring countries and of course the global north in what we can do together on this.
6: So would a government approach to AI need to focus on enabling, in other words, perhaps almost to encourage, to allow, or should it focus a little bit more on control and restricting?
7: That's a very, very good question. And in fact, a little bit of both is needed. It's pretty clear that there should be more brakes put on things related to misinformation and disinformation. That's really eroding the notion of truth. It's doing, of course, in your line of business as well, doing a tremendous disservice to journalists, but also to teachers and so on, educators in general. So the need to keep a lid on that kind of thing and slow those things down is definitely there. But at the same time, enablement is a very serious positive way forward for South Africa in particular. I mean, we have the potential to cover all of our languages, official languages, but also dialects. We could cover these with AI tools. This can, concretely help in creating new jobs. Of course, at the end of the day, whether we do something or not, these things will arrive perhaps from outside the country, so it'll have some cultural influences as well. So we can't blindly enable, but we also can't delude ourselves that we can put the brakes on this and put the genie back in the bottle.
6: It seems to me that no matter whether we're talking about the way that different countries approach it, so think the United States and China, for example, or we look at the way that different businesses approach it, so think OpenAI, think the court case between them and Elon Musk. In the end, people are going to do almost anything to gain an advantage over their competitor. And if that is the case with something like AI, that I can't imagine that there's a regulator in existence that is quick enough, able enough, well-resourced enough to actually deal with the model such as Anthropic has made called Mythos, which has developed called Mythos, which, according to Anthropic at least, or according to their PR, perhaps I should say, you know, will really be able to get through vulnerabilities in cybersecurity and banking, for example. I don't know really any government that would have the capability to properly manage that. Am I too pessimistic?
7: You're quite right about that, Stephen. It's a very interesting issue that AI in general moves very rapidly. Not only the developments, but the actual mechanisms within AI to be able to do things or get, you know, news articles out there very rapidly and so on. The way for governments to potentially tackle this is ironically to use AI as well. So, you know, the downsides to AI and the potential impact on society and South Africa is really my focal area for some of this, is of course this is in a sense rampant capitalism, and we see that from the tech bros in the US. But we can use the competitive nature of all of these companies as part of actually putting the genie partly back in the bottle. So we could, for example, use AI as we do in cybersecurity as part of the cyber defense. We could use certain AI models to keep an eye out for misinformation and disinformation, or for deep fakes and revenge porn and things like that. So there's some deep irony in using AI to help police and manage AI. But in terms of the, you know, rapid movement of these technologies, it's almost the only way forward.
6: Normally governments are big things. They take a lot of time to make a decision. A minister quite likes to say, we now have a policy on X, Y, and Z. And then that policy exists for quite a long time. I don't think we can do it like that here. Do we not need a sort of body that makes up policy? I mean, I would say year by year, but I think with AI, it would probably have to be week by week.
7: Quite right. We need, you know, full motion policy development and constant revision. You know, it will need to be a living document. And the traditional ways of having various other policies simply is not going to work in this particular case. So that's all the bad news. The good news is there are quite a few other countries with existing AI policies, and, you know, countries that are willing to share or to allow us to use them as frameworks. We mustn't blindly copy them, but, you know, a number of them are very well aligned with what we would like out of an AI policy. And there's no shame in, you know, doing a little bit of cribbing from that, because it leaves us also then in alignment with the broader international community. So I think that's a rather appealing way forward. And you're also quite right, by implication, this should not only be left in the normal halls of government to move at the, let's say, the traditional pace of government.
6: Bruce, I'm sure you understand that many people are quite worried about what happens next, that AI is going to make the world harder to understand. You won't know if you're communicating with a human being or an AI bot. You might lose your job because of AI. Are those rational fears?
7: I think they are. I mean, it's, you know, I remain an AI optimist. I tend to advertise myself like that. And, you know, I do at the same time recognize that, you know, these are legitimate fears. And some jobs will, of course, disappear. They aren't necessarily the ones that that people always think of. You know, they're jobs that are for very highly educated people that are probably more under threat than certain trades, for example. So I think that's maybe a little bit of insulation for South Africa. But at the same time, you know, what's also been around for quite a few years is the fact that people need to constantly be reinventing, learning, reschooling themselves. So there's no need to fly into immediate panic, but there is a need to engage with these technologies, understand what they potentially mean for your future, arm yourself by playing around with them, seeing if you can actually use them to do your own current job better, and you know, create a niche for yourself, because it won't be wholesale removal of jobs, it'll be piecemeal erosion, but it won't be coming, you know, next year or the year after. The erosion's already starting now. So, but yeah, as rational as that fear is, I think there's also a nice way forward for us to embrace and use it.
6: Professor Bruce Watson, thank you so much. An Emeritus Global Commissioner for Responsible AI in the Military Domain, a professor also at the University of KwaZulu-Natal, at the University of Waterloo in Canada, and a research associate at Rhodes University.
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14: Halala, bafana, bafana, halala. South Africa have done it. 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Every heartbreak, every near miss, every year of believing, it was all worth it. Because fans like us stood the test of time. And at 9 p.m. on Sunday, we stand again. Castle Lager. Here's to the fans who stood the test of time. South Africa B-Sharp. Not for sale to persons under the age of 18.
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1: We're talking tented camps, travel experiences, and we're joined by Charmaine Johnston, who's marketing and communications for Chiefs Tented Camps. Charmaine, welcome to the show. Thank you so much for joining us.
15: Oh, it's lovely to be with you. Thank you so much for the opportunity.
1: Please do tell us about tented camps experiences and what maybe we are misinformed about when it comes to going on camps and staying in a tent.
15: Well, it really depends on whether you are wanting to go and camp by yourself or you're going to get us to do something for you. So I was just listening to you a little bit there about horror movies and so on. And that's definitely not what you'll get.
1: You're reminding me of the Blair Witch Project when they were in the tent and the, they were
15: goodness.
1: Touching.
15: Don't
1: watch horror movies before going.
15: Yeah, definitely not. Definitely not. Especially considering that that we do go into a lot of natural landscapes. You know, that's what really makes it so special because people can disconnect from the world and reconnect with nature. And I think today with so much stress, you mentioned it as well, that at least this is an opportunity to get away from all of that. So in essence, Chiefs Tented Camps as a brand, we've been operating now for the last 25 plus years. And we do private camps, we do seasonal camps, we do group camps. And obviously within that, we've got a couple of really exciting camps, which I want to talk about today, which is Flowers and Vic Falls and just all those lovely things. So camping, as you know it, is not necessarily what we do. We just add a completely different spin to it where you don't even need in a sleeping bag or pop the kettle on. We do all of that for you, so it's incredibly special.
1: Okay, so let's talk about the Namakwa Flower Beach Camp.
15: So this will be our 15th year in the flowers. And I don't know how many listeners from Joburg side have been to the flowers. A fair amount of our guests do come from Joburg. But it is really just one of those extraordinary events that happen every year. And literally, if you're not there in August and September, you will miss it, because that is how short that flower season is. So our Namaqua Flower Camp, as I say, this is the 15th year. And it's one of those few places where guests can wake up with the ocean right in front of them in a field of flowers. Our policy has always been to tread lightly. It is one of the most extraordinary events that happens on our calendar. And if you miss it, you miss out.
16: Okay, then an interesting one, Victoria Falls.
15: Yeah, so Victoria Falls is completely different, where with Namaqua Flower Camp, we can have, we've got 15 tents there, and we've got individuals that come to the flower camps. With the Victoria Falls Tented Camp, it is for groups. So you're looking at corporate groups or wedding groups. That's also seasonal. So you're also looking at those lovely months between May and September, where it's not too hot. So we have a lot of corporates that will then come to that camp, which is literally 10 minutes away from the Victoria Falls, which, as you know, is one of the seven wonders of the world. And just also an incredibly unique safari location, which offers quite a few beds for the Vic Falls area. And again, as I say, for groups. So again, it's stars, it's safari, it's an elephant corridor. So it's in the Dafuta Nature Reserve. So again, you're in nature, you're hearing nature, you're smelling nature. It's just extraordinary.
16: Okay, and then I'm seeing that in terms of the experiences, and maybe you can share with us, you're saying you don't have to worry about half of the things. Is it considered like a glamping type of experience?
15: Absolutely. So what we do essentially as Chief Tented Camps is we follow a client's brief. So it depends on what it is that they want. They might want something more rustic. They might want something more luxurious. So we toggle between what it is that the clients want. As far as the Namaqua Flower Camp is concerned, it is a luxury cottage tent. It's en suite, so you've got your showers and toilets right there in your tent. You've got electric blankets. The lounging is set up for you. Dining is set up for you. Your meals are done. You can sit on the beach and watch the sunset or rise. And, of course, you can go and walk in the flowers. And the same thing would apply with Victoria Falls for your group camps. It's also a luxury tent. And we do all of the dining and all of the lounging. It's really just so beautiful. And I think

0: just hugs you. It's really, really a beautiful space to be in.
1: Charmaine, thank you so much for sharing about these kinds of experiences. If you want to get in touch with Charmaine, chiefstentedcamps.co.za. You don't even have to lift a finger. You can go and enjoy some of these experiences and have them fully taken care of.
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4: On the Conversation website, which always provides fascinating reading, is an article by two academics from the from Australia, and therefore quite difficult to get on the radio. And the article poses the question, which nut butter is healthiest, peanut, almond, or cashew? Because there was a time when many of us were children when the only butter from a nut on the supermarket shelf was peanut. But now you can go into health shops and into the big retail chains and you can buy almond, cashew, hazelnut, macadamia nut butters, blends of the above. Which is the healthiest nut butter to spread on your Provita? Jenna Bowles is a dietitian, joins us now from Cape Town. Hello, Jenna.
5: Hello, John. How are you?
4: I'm in reasonable health, and yourself?
5: Yeah, very good. Thank you.
4: So I think that the nuts are pretty much equal when it comes to nutritional benefit. There is widespread agreement that nuts are healthy to eat in moderation, like with most things. But whether you're eating a cashew nut or a hazelnut or a macadamia nut, pretty much the same. But when you make a butter, it's what you make the butter with, in addition to the nut, that determines whether this jar of nut butter is healthier than that jar of nut butter.
5: Yes, I mean, absolutely. Nuts are going to be quite similar. Nuts versus legumes, so a nut like an almond versus a legume like peanut might differ in protein content, but mostly our nuts are going to differ according to the other components that get put into products. And they're not going to just differ then in terms of nutritional quality, but they're also going to differ vastly in terms of price of that product.
4: Okay, so which nut, because there's an enormous choice, and there was great horror when Black Cat took its sugar out and offered a sugar-free option. So people get attached to these things. How important is it to look at the ingredients that are in the nut butter that you're thinking of buying?
5: It's very important, John. You're going to dilute the nutrient quality if you're going to choose something that's got more additives to it. Common food additives that make a product taste better will include oils, fats, give it a better palatability, a better mouthfeel, and sugars and salts are going to make you want to go back for more. So those definitely enhance the flavor of products and probably attract consumers to buying those products again and again.
4: Okay, so I don't know, because I don't eat many of the nut butters. Are there butters that are basically the nut itself and nothing else? Because that surely then is the one that you would want to buy.
5: You're going to be hunting. There definitely are lots and lots of products and brands on the market. I use a lot of the products myself, and they're quite delicious, added to smoothies and breakfast bowls, oats spread on crackers and breads and toast items, etc. But you do want to make sure that you do a little bit of product research, go into shops that stock a range, and you can have a little bit of a look at the label and make an informed decision yourself. So labels are always listed from biggest to smallest in terms of weight. So if you do go buy a product and sugar and salt or added oils, vegetable oils, canola oils are at the top of the ingredients list, you're going to know that they're going to be quite a big portion of the weight of that product. So if you see an almond butter with 99% of the product being made of almonds itself, then you know you're going for a more superior product.
4: What are the things that you should avoid? Canola oil, try not to buy anything that contains canola oil?
5: Well, we try to limit oils that are more processed in nature and trying to go for a food that's more pure in nature. So as soon as you've got a more processed oil, not necessarily just limited to canola oil, but any oils that are going to be more processed by nature. So less organic in terms of plants.

0: oils and are going to be ones that you're wanting to limit?
1: Palm oil. I think palm oil should be limited because of the destruction to really important environmental, and it's a very, very destructive thing to large parts of Southeast Asia, Malaysia, Borneo, and so on, where forests are being decimated so that palms can be planted, so palm oil can be harvested. So I personally wouldn't buy anything with palm oil in. Does sugar get added in meaningful quantities enough for you to say, no, I'm not going to buy that one because it's got sugar in?
0: Yes, absolutely. You definitely find that a lot more of the commercial bigger brands are going to use more additives, sugars and salts specifically, and those would be an item to look out for on labels. But it's also important to be mindful of what sugars are used to sweeten products, because you might get a product that might claim to be sugar-free but actually sweetened with a sugar alternative. So being aware of labels, just turning the product around, looking at the ingredients list just to see what you are getting in a product, really does allow us to make an informed decision, both health and from, as you pointed out, an environmental standpoint.
1: Did you read the article on the conservation on which our chat is based?
0: Yes, I did.
1: And you would agree that if protein's your main thing, peanut butter wins slightly. Almond butter takes the top spot for healthy fats. Cashew butter contains the most carbs. Almond butter takes the lead for fiber. But, I mean, the differences are really minuscule for calcium and potassium and iron and zinc, selenium, magnesium, all of these other things. So peanut butter leads in protein, ties with almond butter for potassium. So if you're interested in muscle support and feeling full, peanut butter is your go-to. Almond butter is the standout for calcium, also higher in fiber, magnesium, and heart-healthy fats. So that's an excellent choice for bone health, digestion, and cardiovascular support. Cashew butter, naturally sweet, the strongest source of minerals, iron, zinc, selenium. It's the lowest in protein and fiber, so that's the one that's better suited as an occasional option rather than the primary protein source. You'd agree with all of that?
0: I definitely think you just got to understand that a peanut is different to a tree nut. So peanuts are legumes and will naturally have a higher protein content, which is why it's a top winner there. And your almonds are a fantastic source of calcium and is, in fact, a clear winner there as well. You'll also look at the population group that uses nut butters in their diet as quite a dominant kind of nutrition item. And largely, they are finding more of the plant-based communities. So if we go plant-based and someone is perhaps conscious of dairy as well, almonds are quite a nice product to incorporate in your diet, as it does give you a replacement food item for what dairy might offer if you take it out. So if dairy is a calcium source and is replaced by dairy or milk-free alternatives, you can go and look at adding almond butter as your butter of choice, just because it gives you a nice boost in your calcium intake to meet that mineral, that micronutrient requirement.
1: Almond and cashew almost always more expensive than peanut butter, unless you're going into a very fancy store that has a very fancy and probably not worth it peanut butter.
0: Yeah, absolutely. I mean, even if you look at the top brands in our country at the moment, you'll see that they're very fancy, as you call it, peanut butter, which is very delicious. It's quite literally half the price of their very tasty and even fancier almond or other nut butters.
1: Sean asking me to ask you specifically what veg oils to absolutely avoid, i.e. all which are processed and are actually pro-inflammatory and detrimental to health?
0: In terms of nut butters, again, we're going to stick to what we've recommended around identifying what oil is going into the product that you're purchasing. And if you're seeing vegetable oils and they're in high quantity, then definitely opting for a different product. They aren't always labeled by name, so we do just need to be a little bit aware of looking a bit deep at the nutrient panel and seeing what of that nutrient panel is monounsaturated fats or polyunsaturated fats, and what is made up of saturated fats. And we're trying to keep less than 10% of our total daily intake from saturated fats, unless we have health conditions, in which case we want to lower that to less than 6%. So our veggie oils, yes, but we do want to know how much is into that product and what the quality of that veg oil is that was used.
1: And then another listener asking, Jenna, the last question for you. Thank you for your time so far. Is there a limit to how much you can healthily eat of any of the nut butters on a daily basis?
0: Absolutely. A gram of fat is going to yield you 9 calories of energy. So in diet or nutrition terms, fats are incredibly energy dense and the most calorically dense macronutrient food group. So when it comes down to total calories, yes, you do want to be mindful of your portion size because those calories add up quite quickly to meet, if not over, overshoot our nutrient requirement or calorie requirements in the day. And we also need to make sure we're always trying to achieve a balanced diet. So if we're meeting or consuming our calories from just fats alone because of big portions, we're not going to hit our nutrient requirements for things like carbohydrates, which offer us a primary source of fiber in our diet, or proteins, which obviously are responsible for supplying us with amino acids. So, yeah.
1: Jenna Bowles, dietitian, thank you very, very much.
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4: It's time for book club today, and it's a voice that is going to be very familiar to many of you, especially those who listen to Sarah Jane's show on a Saturday morning, because you know her as a motoring journalist, and you may also know her as a publisher. But today we are asking Melinda Ferguson to wear her other hat as an author and to talk to us about her incredibly moving new memoir called Swift. It is a chronicle of loss and of grief, and it's interwoven with the story of Melinda's attempt to rescue a little bird and to nurse it to independence. When your whole world is falling apart around you, what do? Well, you find a good pet store and invest in kilograms and kilograms of crickets, Melinda.
5: Crickets.
4: It's an image that's going to stay with me forever.
5: You'll
4: Welcome.
5: Never see a cricket again the same way. I mean, the crickets are freed, and people who read the book will understand what I mean. The ones who didn't get eaten by the swift. The swift was the bird I rescued. And yeah. As people who know birds know that swifts are insectivores, I didn't know that. I said it was a swallow, whatever. I didn't even understand. You know, I knew nothing. But that, the crickets that I release still sing beautiful songs to me every time I go to the cavern.
4: I love it. All right, let's set some context here to explain what all of those things mean. Well, firstly, Melinda, I want to start by saying I wish you'd never had to write this book. I wish the reason for this book existing hadn't happened, because it is the story of losing the love of your life.
5: Yeah.
4: And we all wish that that had never happened. But this book is really, in some respects, a love letter to him as much as it is also the story of a very unique journey raising a little bird.
5: Yeah. Yeah. I mean, Pippa, I started writing that book 2 weeks after Matt died. Matt died very suddenly. I came home. I had not been able to get hold of him the whole day while I was at the cabin. I'd been taking the little bird that he had identified as a little swift when we were together back home in Cape Town. He had put insect nets in my hands. He had told me what to get to the bird. He had sent me to the pet shop. And I said to him, come with me and we can show the bird where it's going to fledge from. And he said, I'll come next time. Oh. I kissed him goodbye and I never saw him alive again. And I think the shock, and I'm still dealing with it, I'm still in shock, and I think the book was literally my lifeline out of the most horrendous, dark period that I could ever have imagined for myself.
4: Because you'd been together well over a decade. Yeah. You'd blended your lives. You'd moved your life lock, stock and barrel to Cape Town to be with him. You'd raised children to adulthood together. And I mean, where this story starts the intersection of the loss of Matt out of the blue, the discovery of this little bird and working out what you were going to do to it. And even the fact that you were the one trying to raise this bird is an anomaly, because Melinda, you're not normally the bird whisperer running around helping out whenever a bird falls out of the nest in the neighborhood.
5: No.
4: There was a message on a WhatsApp group from the community close to, and when Melinda references the cabin, it's the cabin in the mountains in Brerefield. Yeah. Somebody messages to say, we found this bird on the ground. What made you say, I'm coming to get it?
5: I was in the middle of having the worst fight with Matt that we'd ever almost, I think it was our worst fight ever, and it was about who let the dog out. I mean, you couldn't even make up a word, like a more cliched argument as your last fight with your beautiful husband who you think you'll see for the rest of your life. Well, the rest of your life, that's very long, because we all imagine our lives long together. We don't imagine them suddenly ending. You know, the suddenness of endings is something I think also speaks to the name of my book, Swift, because everything is incredibly swift in this book.
4: Yeah.
5: I do lose track sometimes, Pippa, so you must just follow my streams of consciousness. But I think that for me, the fact that Matt, I discovered him dead in the bed in a horrific way. I mean, I had to break into the house. It was all that terrible stuff. But in my other hand was a baby bird that had fallen out of its nest. I'd had a fight with Matt. Who let the dog out? He had told me I'd let the dog out. I told him I didn't. And we were having that huge fight. And I was so angry with him, that fight, that when I saw that message, Matt was the bird rescuer. He was the one who knew everything. I mean, he was a very big know-it-all German. Sorry, Germans. But Matt was a doctor. He was like a psychiatrist. He knew everything. And so when I was fighting with him and I saw the call for the bird, I almost felt like, you know what? You're not the only one who can rescue a bird. I think I can as well. And it was like almost trying to get a one-up on him. Little did I know that the bird would then become something that would take on huge symbolic meaning.
4: Yeah.
5: It would become, in my mind, the vehicle for his soul. Because Matt was a tortured person on this earth. I think anyone who isn't in some way slightly disturbed by what is happening to our world is someone who might not be very in touch with their feelings. Matt was very, very, I think, depressed and upset by what had happened to our beautiful world. And he wasn't a happy person before he died. And my feeling was that his soul was tortured, that it was stuck in the in-between. In those days after discovering his body, I was convinced that Matt needed a vehicle. There's a line in my book that says the stories we tell ourselves are everything. Mm. And I've realized with this book that if I didn't have that story and that bird in my hand, I don't know if I would have gotten out of bed ever again, because grief is a thing that can take you right down and you don't get up again.
6: Mm. But you had to get up. It's like last conversation with loss I had about was with somebody who lost her husband and child but had a 7-week-old baby at home, and she said, I had to get out of bed because
5: and
6: there was
5: a
6: baby
5: that depended
6: on me.
5: Old baby and you had a 2-week-old Swift who was like. Who was growing by the hour, because this bird had started off bedraggled, nearly dead, blind. It seemed blind. I mean, it didn't even have eyes when I found it. It had been lying on the ground for 18 hours out of the nest. A bird usually dies by then. This little one was a survivor. As soon as I picked it up, it moved. It wanted to live. I gave it all the wrong food in the beginning. All the wrong food. I asked ChatGPT, what do you feed a baby bird that's fallen out the nest? And it said puppy food and hard-boiled egg yolk. Those were two things I had, strangely. And I made the most disgusting yellow gunk for this little baby. And the bird was so happy for something, it just ate everything I gave it.
6: Wow. Wow.
5: Yeah.
6: Okay. Now, let's just do a little sidebar here about Swifts per se, because this is not just any bird. And the story of Swifts and who they are and what they do was something I'd never heard before this book. And I was like, is she serious? That can't be right. That they can stay afloit for up to two years.
5: Up to 2 years they stay in the air. They don't ever land on the ground. No one actually realizes the only times that a swift lands is to lay the egg and then to keep on feeding the baby. But they keep on going in and out like that. They sleep, mate, fly, eat on the wing. They're insane. They're the fastest birds in the world. They're the most sophisticated aviators. People, I don't think we realize just how magical we have, and they come to us 6 months of the year, you know, and I didn't even know the difference between a swift and a swallow.
6: Now, the other amazing thing that happens here is so there is the intersection of these two stories. Melinda has found this bird and decided that she is going to care for the bird. Back in Cape Town, Matt is leaving this earth. You don't know that at the time. And the third thing that happens is, having posted some photos of the bird and shared the story of what you were trying to do here, somebody posts them on, and as social media will do, it gets shared, and you get a call from a British conservationist sitting over in the UK called Hannah, who says,
5: have you got a swift?
6: I think you've got a swift, and I'm here to stop you killing it, because I think you might be about to kill it, because she saw that what you were doing, as well-intended as it was all the
5: absolutely
6: wrong things.
5: Wrong. Yeah.
6: So you get that call from Hannah. You have this amazing connection with her straight away. Dive into the worlds of swifts and how to raise them and how to help them become capable of flight. All of this is happening at the same time as Matt is leaving.
5: And I'm trying to call him on that day. So Hannah's WhatsApping me. She's sending me voice notes. I'm like, who is this woman and why is she so bossy? But I'm trying to play along with her. I do Google her at one point, and it's Hannah Bourne Taylor. She is very hot, by the way. If anybody wants to see a gorgeous woman, they should Google her. She looks a bit like a very tall Alanis Morissette. And she did a protest through London naked with tattoos of Swifts all over her body so that the UK would introduce new laws to let Swift bricks be built in new buildings. So she's been this activist in the UK. Somehow she intersects with my life. I'm trying to call Matt, but she's fascinating me. I'm thinking, I've got to tell Matt, this woman is amazing. Meanwhile, he's died already, and I'm trying to, like, navigate all this new info that I'm getting. Hannah. And I often wonder if she had, like, or if someone had a fear, if Matt sent her to me then. You know, I've started believing very deeply in the hereafter, because maybe when we lose the person we love, we almost have no choice but to try and believe that we still stay connected.
6: Yeah.
5: So I have a lot of theories that Matt orchestrated the rescue of the bird. He orchestrated the rescue of Hannah's appearance. He orchestrated me to be able to fledge this bird because he needed something to get away from Earth, the Earth that he was trying to escape, perhaps. I don't know. It feels like it. Sometimes I doubt these stories I've told myself, and that's the horrible time where grief really settles in. And I think one of the main reasons that I haven't totally lost the plot yet is that I do have this book in my hand. Like I had the bird, I once had Matt, and now I have the book.
6: Mm.
5: It's a bit sad because you don't have any of those living things. Well, I don't have them any longer, but I've got something.
6: You have a record that it was real. Yeah,
5: it was real.
6: I just want to say, for anybody coming in halfway to this conversation, our guest is Melinda Ferguson. Many of you listened to her for her motoring journalism on Sarah Jane's show on the weekend. And in fact, Alan's just written in saying how much he enjoys your Saturday morning slots with SJ. He said, I had no idea of the trauma you had been going through. I'm so, so sorry for your loss. From Alan in Belleville. Thanks for that, Alan. Melinda has written Swift, and Swift is a memoir of very recent times, the literal overnight, very sudden loss of the man she had loved dearly and shared her life with for about 15 years. And simultaneously, the story of rearing this little bird that had fallen out of the nest and should by any other, on
5: all
6: any other day,
5: be dead.
6: It should by all accounts be dead, but is not. And so it is partly, for those of you who are fascinated by animals and birds and the story of what they need and how they grow, you will be completely engrossed by the swift world of this book and how many kilograms of crickets they require to grow to a certain number of grams per day in order to be able to fledge, and we'll get back to that in a second. But equally, it is the most beautiful, tender, raw, real telling of the aftermath of death, and I can't remember the exact term you used, the zombie land of the bureaucracy of death or something. Zombie tango you wrote about.
5: Zombie tango, yeah. Oh, the bureaucracy of death, my word. I was not prepared for what would have to happen once you're in a comatose state and you have to go to police stations and mortuaries and walk through these corridors where you're just hardly able to even walk.
6: Yeah.
5: And I always think, is there no compassionate way for us to make this a more like something for people, because every one of us who lose people have to go through this. Yeah. And it was the first time I had to go through this, the bureaucracy. And I keep thinking, if ever I become an activist, I might become a compassionate post-death activist so that people can be just a little bit more held during that process.
6: Yeah, because there's some very distressing scenes in here. Yeah, and everybody thinks we see it on TV all the time. The grief, the trauma of having to identify a body, for example. Mm. And as you're right, why would you have to do that?
5: Do they know that it's him? That's what I kept saying. I mean, I have this line, but don't you know that it's him? I've told you it's him. And like, why must I go now look?
6: You've called them to your house to come and take him. Why must you now go to the mortuary and do it?
5: Has he changed in between? Yeah. Like, you know, that's the kind of thing you start wanting to ask, because you feel like you're living in a landscape of absurdity. Firstly, you're not even catching up with the fact that you've lost someone, and then you're having to do these very hard things.
6: Yeah.
5: But the bird was in my hand
6: the whole time,
5: in the police office and in the mortuary, and people were amazing to me at those places. So there were also little angels that were carrying me through, with the swift kind of leading the way. Mm.
6: Thank you to Sue for reminding me to circle back to the concept of fledging, because not everybody is familiar with it. And Sue is asking, can you explain what you mean by fledge?
5: Oh, wow. Well, yeah. I never knew it either until I got this. Swift. So swifts have only got a certain amount of time. Fledging means when they leave the nest. Basically, it's to fly for their first time. It's their first flight. But if the swift does not weigh a certain amount and does not have a wingspan, it is unable to fly. But now to know what that is impossible, because only a swift knows. Mm-hmm. Hannah was telling me it should be maybe 10 centimeters. Blah, blah, blah. It has to weigh between 27 and 28 grams. But she says, your wingspan's not long enough. I can see from the videos you need to feed it 100 crickets today. So those were the kinds of conversations Hannah and I were having. I would sit the entire day, Pippa, from the beginning, 4 a.m. in the morning till 10 at night, and that bird was eating. Hung, hung, hung. It just opened its mouth, cricket after cricket. Crickets jump. Okay, this becomes very funny. Now we move from death to comedy, because that's what this book does a lot. Yeah. I think you land up crying and laughing a lot at the same time. I found that if you put the crickets in the fridge for 5 minutes, they would get a little bit less fast. So they wouldn't jump as quickly, because in the very beginning, when I was totally comatose, I opened one box and about 20 jumped out. They went under the couch. I was like trying to find these crickets. The crickets were always escaping. So I found the method: numb the cricket. Oh, shame, the poor cricket.
6: Sorry,
5: poor cricket. I numbed the cricket, got the cricket, and it was still moving, because the bird doesn't want to eat a dead cricket. It needs to. It gets this glint in its eyes. You know, it's like this little, it looks like a little falcon at times. This little swift started becoming more and more prey-like. Mm. And, you know, right at the end, I mean, I don't want to give the whole book away, but the day before, so it had to fledge at a certain time, to get back to Anne's question. If it wasn't at perfect, what do you call it, condition, it would sense that it needed to lose weight, and then it would starve itself to death.
6: A
5: swift will either fledge or it will die.
6: Sure.
5: It doesn't have I can just go and sit in the cage and have a nice life. No, the swift has to fly or it dies.
6: Sure. I mean, so no pressure whatsoever.
5: It was like if I had to have a movie made of this, it would be like one of those blue or green in The Matrix. It felt like the swift rescue was so important that everything was resting on this at the end. And right at the end, just before I thought it was going to, a fire broke out at the cabin.
6: Yeah.
5: And then there was just this insanity. And then right at the end, when I just thought, I'm done. I have to go back to Cape Town to see Matt's children. I mean, I kept telling their mother, I'm rescuing a bird. Everyone thought I was insane.
6: Yeah. I mean, you've lost your husband.
5: Yeah. And then
6: you're
5: like,
6: in the cabin in the mountains looking after a bird.
5: I can't see any of the people. I need the bird to fledge.
6: And stopping at the vet shop to buy, to buy crickets
5: on the
6: by
5: the
6: kilogram.
5: To the house. Yeah.
6: Yeah. A message in from Peppy and Wolseley saying, I live around the corner from Melinda's cabin. I've read the book. It does not disappoint. Such an honest, real, and beautifully written book. I'm in total awe having read 4 of Melinda's books. That's from Peppy and Wolseley. Thanks, Peppy. We must be I'm mindful of not giving too much away of where we go with this story and what becomes of the bird. I do want to say that the one thing that really struck me is Hannah, while she's feeding you this, all these instructions, you know, it must wingspan this long, weight must be this, feed this number of crickets, don't feed that, do this. The one thing she says to you at one point is that no amount of your wanting him to fly is going to change the outcome of whether he flies or not. And I read that.
5: That was the game changer.
6: And that hit me in the face, because I thought, there's such an echo there of no amount of your wanting Matt to still be with you is going to change the fact that he's gone.
5: Yeah.
6: Did you see it that way? Did you interpret it that way when she said that to you?
5: It was the biggest wake-up call. Yeah. I did exactly that to me, Pippa. It was like 4 in the morning. I was done. Hey, I was giving it up. I was going to drop this little baby at a pet rescue. I don't know who. I mean, what pet rescue center is going to take a little swift? And then I was just going to say, I killed the bird. I mean, I just couldn't do it. I give up. And then she said, listen, I know you think the bird is Matt, and that the swift holds Matt's soul, and you need to believe that. But I'm telling you now, the bird is the bird, and no amount of you wanting it to fly is going to make it, because it will do what the bird does.
6: Yeah.
5: And then it suddenly just felt much lighter. I had this feeling of, I just got to step out of the way here.
6: Mm.
5: So my wanting it to fly so badly the day before had made the bird so scared that it kept scuttling up my arm, sitting in my T-shirt, Matt's T-shirt, because, I still wear his clothes, although this velvet top isn't his. but his T-shirt, the bird was in like a little hammock under my arm, and it would not budge. And we have to actually say what happens at the end, don't you think? It's not like a big giveaway. By the time I walk out there early on the morning of that day and I just put that little baby in my hand and I lift my hand to the sky and the bird flies within an instant, the whole world, it just, everything she had said there made absolute sense. Yes, yes. And the release was something religious for me. Like, it was the closest I'd experienced to a miracle. Mm. To have a baby bird that had been almost dead have to deal with my husband who had died, and then to give this baby bird the chance of a lifetime, its only lifeline, and it to be able to soar out of my hand in the sky, and me to believe that Matt was with the bird, was a miracle for me. It was a thing that will carry me through the rest of my life. Sorry.
7: To say, Melinda, you owe me a tube of mascara and a packet of tissues.
4: I really you really do.
7: It is, I mean, and we have to wrap up, I know, but I just want to say, I mean, this book was literally written in a matter of days and weeks.
4: 6 weeks.
7: It just came pouring out of you.
4: Yeah.
7: And it shows in the rawness of the emotion, because as a reader, you feel it with you every page. And it's obvious that the writing has been, I don't want to use the word cathartic, because I know it's not about fixing or solving anything, but it's obvious that you had a story inside you that you had to pour out of you as you had to let that bird fly. And the way you've done it is, I think, going to be, I mean, it's incredibly moving for somebody who has lost a loved one or is going through that process now. It will be hard to read, but I think so valuable as well.
5: And it also gives you such hope, because in the weird thing, this dark terrain of death, this very hectic thing that happens to us as humans, because we're finite, our bodies are finite, I've realized that entirely, but that there is a possibility that we do have this other world that we can reach, and that we need to try and make sense of where our loved ones go. And I feel like the book in a weird way ends on a really happy note. Like there's hope. There is hope in a strange way. I mean, I don't know how I'm going to write the next part, because it's going to be difficult.
7: That's going to be tough, but we'll keep that conversation for another day. Melinda, it's a thing of beauty. It's incredibly moving. Do have tissues by your side. You have been warned. It is called Swift, a memoir. It is by Melinda Ferguson, published by Melinda Ferguson, and it's in the bookstores as
5: all
7: we
5: over
7: speak.
5: And on
7: all
5: Take over. A Lot.
7: Okay. Melinda, bravo. Thank you so much for joining us.
5: You've been wonderful. Thank you.
7: Thank you.
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1: With a wrap of your eyewitness news, I'm Khumbuzile Tabete. KwaZulu-Natal Police Management has cancelled leave for all officers in preparation for the June 30th protests against undocumented foreign nationals. This means every police officer appointed in terms of the Public Service Act is expected at work next week, Tuesday. KZN Acting Provincial Commissioner Phumelele Makhoba says they need all men and women in blue on duty to assist maintain law and order during protests.
2: As we approach this day, we need all hands on deck.
1: Meanwhile, Malawian nationals currently housed at the Durban Drive-In temporary repatriation site are being relocated to a new temporary processing center in Musina, Limpopo. The number of them requiring assistance is reportedly increasing as more arrive at the temporary site. The new facility is expected to speed up movement through the Beitbridge border post and ease pressure on present repatriation centers. The national government says more than 15,000 Malawian nationals have already been processed, with more verification still underway. The Durban drive-in site will be decommissioned once the relocation is completed. The EFF believes a motion of no confidence against National Assembly Speaker Togo Didiza has a realistic chance of success given the recent views expressed by parties on her handling of the president's impeachment. The EFF argues Didiza has been partisan in matters related to the Section 89 impeachment proceedings. The party says Didiza's actions have weakened the credibility and authority of the National Assembly at a time when institutional integrity is needed the most. Electricity giant Eskom says it has gone more than 400 days without load shedding. The power utility has attributed this to improved power station performance and fewer breakdowns. It says this has also allowed the utility to meet demand while maintaining enough reserve capacity to manage the grid safely. Spokesperson Daphne Mukwena says the power grid remains stable.
3: Eskom continues to maintain additional system capacity with 1,550 megawatts in coal reserves due to excess capacity, providing further assurance of system adequacy. This sustained reduction highlights both cost savings and the operational improvement achieved through Eskom's generation recovery plan, contributing to greater efficiency in system operations.
1: The city of Cape Town is disputing findings by the Auditor General that led to it losing its clean audit status. The Auditor General's latest local government report for the previous financial year shows the metro has slipped into an unqualified audit. Auditor General Tsakani Maluleke has attributed the downgrade to weaknesses in supply chain management and procurement processes. However, the city insists the issues raised are non-financial and relate to how companies are registered and assessed during tender evaluation.